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6: We're continuing to track stronger storms for your Tuesday afternoon and evening. We'll continue to see threats of hail, gusty winds, and flash flooding. More severe storms are expected in your Wednesday with cooler temperatures. With your KKTV 11 Alert weather, I'm meteorologist Josephine Sage.
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8: 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Crashes Palmer Park Boulevard eastbound at Powers and Union, southbound at Platts. Everything else, time of day volume. I'm Coyote, that's traffic.
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0: 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Our number, 877-381-3811, 877-381-3811. You know, sometime a person passes away who we don't personally know, but we feel like we do. You know what I mean? Like a president who we may love, or like Rush Limbaugh, or Lindsey Graham, something like that. But Dolly Parton's death, first of all, it seems so sudden, doesn't it? Sort of hits me, and I think it hits most of you, in a very personal way. And we're very, very saddened by this. And I think we're saddened by it because she wasn't a political hack. She had her views, some of which we agree with, some of which we don't. But we knew she was a great patriot, that she loved this country, and she was quintessentially American. She grew up dirt poor. And look what she made of herself. Not because of government, not because of socialism, not because of anything that's preached to us by Marxists and Islamists and woke right types, but because she wanted to succeed. She had an incredible voice. She wrote beautiful songs. She was always smiling. She was very likable, if not lovable, to so many people. You know, she was only 5 feet tall. I hadn't known that. Just a remarkable talent, and she will be remembered. I heard John Rich say she'll be remembered like Johnny Cash and Elvis Presley and Frank Sinatra. I believe that to be 100% correct. And she also was an excellent actress in some of the films that she did. But when she was interviewed, you know, she was fun to listen to. Even if she had an opinion you might disagree with, you didn't really care. Because that wasn't her thing. She would answer questions, but she wasn't out there on some kind of a mission or anything like that. And a lot of what she said, most of us did agree with. So I first heard about this when our son Chase texted us, and he said, "It's very upsetting, Dolly Parton passed away." I said, "What?" And so apparently she was struggling very hard the last few months. Some people knew more about it than others. Some people were reading tea leaves that she had some issue, but I don't think most people expected her to pass away. At the New York Post here, Dolly Parton opened up about hard times with her health in final interview after canceling appearance. She detailed hard times with her health days before her passing at 80. In the country music icon's final interview released Friday, this past Friday, she opened up to People about dealing with some health issues, quote-unquote, which forced her to cancel an appearance at her Dollywood theme park the previous week. However, she noted, quote, "It's not like I haven't been through hard times with my health," unquote. But she was concerned enough or pressured enough that she had, I believe it was her nephew, and it's out there and I've posted on it, put together a video basically saying goodbye to everybody. You know, she specifically referenced being down for several months with female issues in the early 1980s. She added that her most recent health struggle stemmed from not paying attention while watching over her husband, Carl Thomas Dean, before his death. She was incredibly close to her husband. He passed away, I guess, about a year ago. And I think that had an enormous impact on her health, too. He died March 2025. What's that, 18 months ago? He was 82. Nearly 59 years of marriage. Not even a hint of scandal of any kind. And I say that because, you know, when people are in entertainment and so forth. Not all, of course, but you hear about these scandals and so forth. You never heard about anything. There were no rumors. There was no gossip because these two were true to each other. Parton shared the news of her longtime partner's passing last year. It was her nephew who did the same for her with absolute pride and great sadness, quote-unquote, today. This video announcement, he said, is something Dolly asked of me years ago before I fully absorbed it as a future reality, said Brian Seaver. He had been head of her security for more than two decades, as well as a relative. And in his emotional tribute, Seaver revealed, Dolly called me and said she wants to rest in a beautiful bed of plush cotton, because after a life heavy rhinestones, wearing heavy rhinestones, she finally deserves to be comfortable and have some rest. 9 months before her passing, the 9-to-5 hitmaker spoke to People about the legacy she wished to leave behind. She said, I'm at that point in my life where I just want to be able to do good things that can be carried on. She said in a November 2025 cover story, I'm proud of my legacy so far. Hope to just continue to do things that might be of use to other people. At the time, the actress who felt she was just getting started quipped, I ain't got time to get old. And she explained, I know that sounds stupid, but unless my health gives way, which right now I seem to be doing fine, I think there's a lot to be said about age. If you allow yourself to get old, you'll be old. 2 months prior, in September, the Grammy winner had gone public with health challenges, quote-unquote, as they forced her to bow out of scheduled shows, including her Las Vegas residency. Then in January of this year, she missed her 80th birthday celebration at the Grand Ole Opry. Well, obviously she was ill and getting more ill by the month. And, I think it was urinary tract issues and issues of that kind. Women's issues, as she put it. And she will be missed. Everybody has kind of a Dolly Parton story, a favorite song, a joke she told. And, she was very, very much loved also by other country singers. So it just tells you what a wonderful person she was. And so may she rest in peace. And I think she will. She's with her husband now. You know, I'll tell you something I've never told you folks, but it comes to mind. And I've told family members, I don't think I've told them all, but as I sit here and think about this, but this relationship between her and her husband. My parents were married, I think, 68 years. Give or take. My mother was bedridden in their home in Florida, small home, sort of a rambler. She had liver cancer, a rare form of cancer. Funny thing is she never drank, she didn't smoke. My father had kidney cancer, but it was under control for several years. But then it blew up. It just invaded his entire body. He broke a shoulder. He broke a rib. And he came to the hospital, and I would be there with him. I was gone for a couple of weeks from the radio at that time, obviously. And I was sitting there, and it was day before he basically went into a coma. And I could see he was squinting. He couldn't see well. He wasn't talking much. I brought him two of his favorite foods, a hot dog and a black and white cookie. He liked the sweets, and he loved his junk food. And I do the same, unfortunately. And he said, Mark, come over here a second. I came over. He said, let me have your hand. And he kissed my hand. And he thanked me. Then he says to me, how will I find her? I said, find who, Dad? How will I find your mother in heaven with billions and billions of people up there? I said, God will bring you together as he does all families. And when it's mom's turn, you'll see mom, you'll see your parents, you'll see your sisters. And the next day he went into a coma and he died 8 days later. I'll never forget his comments. And so I think about them now with the relationship Dolly Parton had with her husband. And now she will join him. I'll be right back.
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Democrats are so nuts. They're very upset that Jared Kushner met with Hakeem Jeffries. And you know my response is, who cares? Who cares? Nothing's going to change. They can meet all they want. The Democrats are out for blood, America. You need to understand this going into the midterm elections. That's why it's important. We will use this program to advance the cause of Americanism, and that is to defend us from the Marxist Islamist hordes that call themselves Democrats. Now, if you're not a Marxist Islamist, then you shouldn't be a Democrat at this point. You got to pick one side or the other. You got to pick the side of freedom or tyranny, the side of market capitalism or communism and socialism. You got to make these decisions. Do you defend the Constitution or do you eviscerate it and allow for a centralized form of tyranny? You folks, each and every one of you, you will decide this. And if you say, Mark, well, of course we agree with you, but there are people in your inner circle who don't. And that is important. We are an army of individuals, an army of patriotic citizens, and it is our duty to get out there and speak. To get out there and speak. And I want to talk a little bit about, and you know, I cite these books that I write, and why shouldn't I? I'm not using other people's books, I'm using my books. And if I use other people's books, I'll let you know. I wrote a book called Plunder and Deceit in 2015, exactly 11 years ago. And in this book, I laid out what is happening now. What is happening now? Plunder and deceit. And the chapters break down. Chapter 2 on the debt. Chapter 3 on Social Security. Chapter 4 on Medicare and Obamacare. Chapter 5 on education, the cost. Chapter 6 on immigration. Chapter 7 on the environment. Chapter 8 on the so-called minimum wage. Chapter 9 on national security. And Chapter 10, the Constitution. And the epilogue, a new civil rights movement is needed. Well, it didn't happen, did it? On Social Security, Chapter 3... You know, I don't write books to write books, and I certainly don't have ghostwriters and run around and slap my name on these books. To me, that's so appallingly dishonest. This, on Social Security, I said the largest single component of the federal budget and perhaps the greatest and most financially devastating burden imposed on younger people and future generations is the Social Security program. Now, when I said that, that was controversial. This is not a recent development. Since 1993, it has outspent defense appropriations as a percentage of federal spending. Now, remember, this is 15 years old. 15 years old. Social Security's expenditures have ranged from 0.22% during World War II to 24% in 2013. God knows what it is today. And Social Security costs are actually skyrocketing. And that's because, ladies and gentlemen, your Congress expanded it, applied it to more and more people, and it's a disaster the way they have treated this program that should have been treated like a real pension program. Now, I only have a few seconds left, and I want to dig into this a little bit further for you because it not only is illustrative of what they did to Social Security and what they're not doing to fix it, but what they've done to the entire federal budget and what they're not doing to fix it. We'll be right back.

0: For nearly 3,000 years, Homer's epic poem, The Iliad, has shaped the literary and moral imagination of the West. 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
2: I'm Lindsay Boach in the KKTV 11 newsroom on 740 KVOR. A suspect is now in custody, accused of shooting two Colorado State Patrol troopers. We're waiting for a news conference from the Teller County Sheriff's Office and Colorado State Patrol. Right now, according to State Patrol, we know that two troopers were conducting a traffic stop on Highway 24 west of Woodland Park when they were shot. They were self-transported to the hospital and are being treated. State Patrol says one trooper has serious wounds, another has minor wounds. Law enforcement is still investigating. Country music icon Dolly Parton has died. Her nephew posted a video on social media today. She wrote hundreds of songs, totaling more than 100 million worldwide sales and more than 1 billion online streams. Her cause of death has not yet been announced. She was 80 years old. In the 11 newsroom, I'm Lindsay Boach.
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7: May still be a little slow from that earlier crash over at Palmer Park, eastbound at Powers. No other stalls or accidents reported at this time, but we do have still some building and heavy volume around town. There's pockets of easing, but for the most part, we're still heavy. I'm Coyote, that's traffic.
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0: Yes, we do. 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Again, dial #250, say Mark Levin. Don't be afraid. Give peace a chance. All right, where was I? Social Security has expanded from its original scope in 1935 to include workers, dependents, and survivors, as well as the disabled. As a result, there are roughly 58 million people receiving benefits. Ladies and gents, it's got to be over 70 million today. More than double the number in the 1970s. You see how quickly the demand is expanding. The number of people who are open to Social Security but have never paid in. The amount of benefits that are expanded because, you know, Congress just passes these laws. We want to cover this. Yes, it's the right thing to do. And they just do it. But it's an insurance program, right? It's your pension program, which is why you've been paying into it year after year after year after year. Congress does not pay into it, by the way. I don't believe they're covered by Social Security. If they are, they changed it. As members of the ruling generation begin to retire, I write, many more will be eligible for benefits. That's exactly what's happening. Unfortunately, that will not be nearly enough. There will not be nearly enough younger people working to pay the current rate of taxes to subsidize them. In 1940, there were 159 workers for every beneficiary. That ratio dropped precipitously from 16.5 in 1950 to 5.1 in 1960 to 3.7 workers in 1970 for every recipient. And now in 2010, I should say, slightly below 3 for every recipient. And projected for 2030, ready for this? 2 workers for every beneficiary. That's unsustainable. And I've told you before, the laws of economics are like the laws of physics. They are what they are. You can't change them. Social Security provides benefits through 2 major programs, old age and survivor's insurance, OASI, and disability insurance, DI. Note the use of the word insurance. It is a fiction now, about which I will elaborate later. I don't know if I have time, but the OASI program provides payments to retirees and, in certain circumstances, to their dependents. Disability insurance, or DI, provides payments to people who are disabled and presumably can't work. OASI and DI have separate trust funds. So-called trust funds at this point. Because, I hate to be the messenger of bad news or the bringer of bad news here, but there are no more trust funds. And Social Security Administration, I think twice a year now, sends out a document to you, to me, to my wife, to my mother-in-law, and tells us how much is in our account. There are no accounts. But for simplicity's sake, they are usually considered together, both of those programs and so-called trust funds, when their financial viability is analyzed. Theoretically, Social Security is financed by payroll taxes on employees and employers and, to a lesser extent, taxes on Social Security benefits and income from trust fund assets. FICA taxes, that is, payroll taxes under the Federal Insurance Contributions Act, are falsely said to fund Social Security and part of Medicare. Payroll taxes, as opposed to income taxes, apply to employees, regardless of their income. They are most onerous on poorer workers and, of course, younger people who are just entering the workforce. They are also effectively a tax on employment, as the employer must consider this fixed additional cost in his hiring decisions. Now, the rate of taxation to supposedly fund Social Security has been increasing over time, and I go into the numbers there. The self-employment pay the full 12.4% themselves. When the program started in the 1930s, however, the tax rate was only 1% of income, 12.4% now. 1%. So here you have, again, massive increases in taxes. There you go. It's 12.4 times the one. And the system is all but broke. When you have politicians running things, they run it into the toilet. They run it into the ground. They run it into the ground. In fact, the amount of money subject to the Social Security payroll tax has grown significantly over time. From the 1930s until 1950s, workers paid tax on the first $3,000 of their income. The cap did not reach $10,000 until the 1970s. Frequently, workers pay FICA taxes on the first $117,000 of their income. So many of you who don't earn a ton, Social Security covers every penny you earn. It wasn't always that way. We're going to get the rich and help the workers. The age when retirement benefits are available has also increased. Initially, individuals had to live to the age of 65 to receive full benefits, with a reduced benefit for early retirement available at the age of 62. Today, the full benefit is available at 66,

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1: Well, is there parents and grandparents? Not anymore. As I wrote, for the first time, people who are retiring today, again, remember when this book was written, will receive less in benefits than they paid into the system in taxes. This tells you the system is in deep trouble. A lot of factors are involved in making these comparisons. And of course, such as how long someone lives after retirement. But I won't read any further, since this may be boring a lot of people, but it shouldn't be, because a lot of you have an awful lot of money tied into this program and an awful lot of need and, you know, tied into this program. And yet many of you depend on it because you were told to depend on it. And why wouldn't you? Paid into an insurance program. Well, as you can see, they've expanded it. They've had to raise taxes on it. They've had to include almost all of your income for the average income family. And even now, 6 years from now, the trustees say a significant part of it will go bankrupt. So there's either going to be a significant tax increase or a significant cut in benefits or both. What the Democrats will say is, let's stick it to the billionaires. That'll sound great, but it doesn't work. The program is so massive and so much money is involved, truthfully, $200 trillion, that you could take every penny from every billionaire and it wouldn't matter. It wouldn't fix it. But they will keep doing it because they're fundamentally the ones who broke it. Fundamentally, they're the ones who broke it. Just like they're breaking Medicaid by putting illegal aliens on, and the president said no. Just like they're breaking Medicare, they want to turn it into a government-run health care system, which means all of you paid into Medicare, it goes away. And people who didn't pay one penny into Medicare, they get full benefits. And illegal aliens, even Newsom says he wants to cover them, they get full benefits. They don't even have a stake in the country. Full benefits. And I'm not even talking about full Medicare benefits. This will be a government program that will replace Medicare, even though they say Medicare for all. All of you who've paid into Medicare, you will lose everything. Those of you who have great private sector healthcare systems, many of you on your own, many because of businesses, many of you because of unions, those will all be eliminated. All of them. Just as the Canadians are running to the United States for health care, where will we run? Where will we go? I'll be right back.
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2: A traffic update from the KVOR Traffic Center.
3: May still be a little slow from that earlier crash over at Palmer Park, eastbound at Powers. No other stalls or accidents reported at this time, but we do have still some building and heavy volume around town. There's pockets of easing, but for the most part, we're still heavy. I'm Coyote, that's traffic.
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3: My liberals hate this show, but listen anyway. They know they're probably wrong. Mark Levin is on the wheel.

0: We need to keep in mind also, ladies and gentlemen, if an economy collapses or implodes, so does the civil society. You lose law and order. We saw, again, a lot less than that during the pandemic, didn't we? Where certain governors and state legislatures and certain federal officials in particular sought to take advantage of it, to steal your civil liberties. Could you imagine if it came down to literally putting food on the table because the value of the dollar has been destroyed and people who are relying not just on Social Security and Medicare and Medicaid, but people are relying on private pensions? Some of you have defined benefit programs. Congratulations, because they're really becoming sort of unicorn. But many of you have IRAs and 401ks or kilos or whatever you have. If you have anything, that's your money. You've put it aside. Can you imagine if it became worthless? Worthless. And you're 47 and you have a family of five and a wife and you don't have any way of taking care of them? Or you're 78 and you're retired, and you no longer have a job, of course, and where do you turn? What do? That's why it's so important to get this right. Ladies and gentlemen, no more government, no more new programs. I don't care if they're coming from these fools who pretend to be conservatives, who talk about intervening in the private sector to create this for this group or that for that group. That's all Marxist claptrap. How much more do we need to do? The New Deal, the Great Society, the Square Deal, Obama, Biden, just $40 trillion tells us that's enough already. A nearly bankrupt Social Security system tells us that these people need to manage these things like they're professionals and serious, not like political hacks. I'm sick of hearing them. I'm sick of them talking. I'll bring certain ones on to help get them elected because I want to prevent the commies from getting in power, but I'm really not into them. I'm just not. Some people want to rub elbows with them. I don't. That doesn't mean I'm rude when I see them, and so you understand, I don't spend my time on Capitol Hill. I don't spend my time on the phone with these folks. I spend my time trying to figure out how the hell are we going to save this country. I got a whole project going on now, before this program, after this program, after I do my Life, Liberty, and Levin programs. That's why I decided, you know what, I can't do the podcast, write books, do TV, and do radio, and do them well, and get the research done, and convey that information to you. I just can't. So I do what I can do, and the platforms are huge. And after the top of the hour, I want to talk to you about the debt generally. Again, this was written, let me see again, what did I say, 2015, not 14 years ago, or 15, 11 years ago. It's my recollection, let's see here. Yeah, 2015, but a lot changes in just a couple of years. A lot changes in a couple of months around here now. We have to try and grow our economy. We can't grow out of this, but we need to grow it so we can start to address it. So that's why when people are attacking data centers and AI, I'm going, what are you doing? What are you doing? Excuse me. This is the new frontier of development and so forth. What do you sound like, liberal Democrat? The noise, my ears, the noise. What noise? They tell me there's noise. But what about the water? I want the water. The water. What are you talking about? We learned last night they use as much water as an 18-hole golf course. We don't even think about that. Well, what about all the cameras out there? Oh, come on, the cameras out there. Woo. If you don't want to grow the economy, well, then we will collapse. It's that simple. You know, over the past month, more and more people have been reaching out to Monetary Gold for a free evaluation of their current gold holdings. That's right. People own gold, like me. We believe in diversification. We don't rely simply on the government. And gold has fluctuated a lot over the past 12 months. It eclipsed the $5,000 an ounce for a while there, dropped, and has been recovering as we get closer to the midterms. And that's something to be aware of. But people who own gold in the retirement account, they want to know what they have. That is, the current market range of their holdings. If it still makes sense for them to hold certain types of gold in certain products. 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
7: This is a Fox News alert. Morning for a country superstar. I'm Tom Graham, Fox News. Dolly Parton remained in the spotlight for decades. Her death, now confirmed to have been following a brief battle with cancer.
8: Just when I am about to get myself together, you walked right in the door.
7: The singer, songwriter, and actress dying at the age of 80, her legacy being remembered. Singer Don McLean telling Fox News about when he first met Dolly.
9: Nobody knew who she was, and I thought, wow, she's not only beautiful, but she's so talented. And, you know, who knew that she'd develop into this gigantic star.
7: Singer Sheryl Crow writing, "There's a hole in the universe." Country star Lynn Greenwood also reacting to her death.
10: It was no doubt when you met Dolly Parton, you realized how wonderful she was as a human being.
7: The legend behind Jolene, I Will Always Love You, rose from humble beginnings in her home state of Tennessee. Governor Bill Lee remembering the star, though, for her personality.
10: There's always someone criticizing someone for something, but not with Dolly. And it speaks to this unique ability she had to love people and to genuinely love them.
7: President Trump also praising Dolly on social media, also ordering flags lowered across the country in her honor.
11: President Trump says there has never been anyone like Dolly Parton and never will be, calling her death a true loss for millions of people. In a social media post, the president says flags will be lowered for 1 week in honor of Parton. Tennessee Senator Republican Marsha Blackburn says Dolly Parton's life and career are forever woven into Tennessee's music, culture, and history. Parton's family announced her death Tuesday. She was 80 years old. At the White House, Jared Halpern, Fox News.
7: Empire State Building in New York honoring Dolly Parton with a pink display of lights this evening. 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
23: We're continuing to track stronger storms for your Tuesday afternoon and evening. We'll continue to see threats of hail, gusty winds, and flash flooding. More severe storms are expected in your Wednesday with cooler temperatures. With your KKTV 11 Alert weather, I'm meteorologist Josephine Sage.
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17: Yo. Hello, America. It be I or it be me? Do you know the difference, America? Do you know when to use I or me? I notice when people don't, they'll say myself. Frank and myself. Is it I or me? Well, we went through this a little bit about a month ago, I think. Remember that? You were with us, Ron, back then? So it's very simple. I, you use it as just yourself in a single sentence, or me, and you'll know if it's correct. Like, me am playing games. No, I am playing games. So Frank and I are playing games. Not Frank and me are playing games, because me are playing games doesn't make any sense. Does it, Ron? No. So that's how you do it. You take away... You know, I was there watching the Yankees. All of us, we were all there. I was there, you know, watching them hit home runs, eating my 25-pound soft pretzel. Only cost me a second mortgage on my home. We were in the nosebleed sections. And there I was. There I was with 20 of my favorite friends. 20 of my favorite friends and me or I. There I am with 20 of my favorite friends and me. There me is or there I am. I, right? Keep your mic off just for the fun of it, Ron. So be I. I hope I'm not complicating things here. Seriously. You know, there are little tricks to learning these things. I can't remember all of them, but it's helped me to write over the years. It really has. The other thing about writing is you want to stay away from AI. If you're doing some research, I suppose it's okay. But again, you want it to be your own thing. Research by AI, I'm not opposed to it at all, because you put the end notes in the back of the book or the footnotes on the pages as you go along, right? So that's okay. But the verbiage that is used is not okay. It's not okay. So the books aren't worth anything if you're just going to go to AI. Now, here's the problem publishers are having. I shouldn't even say this. You can pretty much download an entire book through AI right now. And the publishers are litigating this, trying to figure out how to deal with it, because we don't want books to become arcane. I mean, after all, we've had printed words on paper for a long time. And even though we have the cloud and we have ways to save information digitally, in fact, people will make the case you can't get rid of it. Probably true. It's not the same thing as having a book. It's just not. But here's what we're finding. You know why so many, they never discuss this. I'll be the first. Do you know why so many young people are socialists, they say? And I'm not even sure that's true. But let's play along. Do you know why? Because they don't read substantive stuff. They're on TikTok. Or they're on some other social platform, social engine. And so they haven't read about the Third Reich. Many of them don't even know what the hell the Third Reich is. Third Reich, what happened to the Second? You understand? Well, there was a Second, by the way, but that's for another day. Talk about the Holocaust? Well, they hear about the Jews with the damn Holocaust. Why do they keep repeating that? They don't know a thing about it. Or the isolationists in the 1930s, who helped cause the attack on Pearl Harbor because of our isolationism, and we weren't ready. I don't understand what happened. You know, you see these guys on these cable channels. I mean, Jesse used to do this. Now his guy Jonathan does it, or somebody, and they go out and they talk to people, college-age kids. So who's our second president? Huh? What? What? Franklin Roosevelt. It is quite frightening. And then we have people coming into the country. They're certainly not assimilating. They don't know what the hell the Constitution's about. They're being told, you get a freebie. If you go to New York, you get free this and free that. I'm going to New York. Yeah, but what about the Fourth Amendment to the... Hey, don't get in my way. Get in my way? Tell me about the Constitution. I don't even have to learn English, you know. It's a mess. The culture is being destroyed. The civil society is destroyed along with it. And then we wonder why we don't need a Senate. So people new to the country, yeah, okay, that's fine by me. Yeah, what's the point? Yeah, and the Supreme Court is tyrannical. We need to change that. Add numbers to the court or destroy it. Yeah, I get it. It's okay. And what's so great about voting for a president? We could have our House of Representatives do it. All right, I don't really care. That's fine. How about the Electoral College? Let's get rid of that. The hell's the Electoral College? Fine, get rid of it. Oh, and you'll get the vote directly. Yeah, let's do that. This is all purposeful. It's all intentional. It's all shocking, is it not? That's why education is so important, particularly at the early stages of one's life. And unfortunately, for too many of us, we've turned it over to the government. And so who's taken over the classroom? The teachers' unions, basically two of them. The NEA and the AFT. There are no more radical unions on the face of the earth than the NEA and the AFT. Look what they do up in Chicago. Look what they do in New York City. Look what they do in LA. Look what they do all over the country. Now, too many teachers are illiterate themselves. Now, don't call me if you're a teacher who's literate. I'm not talking about you, obviously. 30-35% of the teachers are Republicans, as you can imagine. Well, they're underpaid. Well, you know what? Until we have kids who can read and write and do arithmetic, who know something about our history, it sounds to me like some people are overpaid. When I was a school board member, just a young guy, 19, 20 years old, I said, let's have merit pay. You would have thought, merit? You would have thought I said, like, you know, F you, at the school board meetings. Why don't we give the teachers who do better more money? And they're, why, are you nuts? Not going to do that. Oh. It's done everywhere else. Yeah, but this is different. Yeah, I see. It's very different. Crazy. Crazy different. Oh, yeah. Okay. Let's see here. I want to get back to this. Don't worry, I didn't lose my place. Always come back to it. Here we are. So chapter 2 of my book, Plunder and Deceit, it's 11 years old. George Mason University economics professor, Walter Williams, turned out to become a very good friend of mine. I miss Walter. I miss Rush. We miss all these people. Bill Buckley. Thomas Sowell is hanging in there. Ed Meese is hanging in there. You know, we have these great thinkers, these great men who did great things. And you got 18-year-olds that say, I don't know, what the hell is that? I don't know who that is. No, I don't know. I don't know. Dr. Walter Williams rightly describes the underlying pathology driving the nation to economic and financial ruin, as I wrote 11 years ago, as a moral problem. He said this is a moral problem. We've become an immoral people, demanding that Congress forcibly use one American to serve the purposes of another. Deficits and runaway national debt are merely symptoms of the real problem. And Williams went further. He said nearly 75% of today's federal spending can be described as Congress taking the earnings of one American to give to another through the thousands of handout programs such as farm subsidies, business bailouts, and welfare. Mm-hmm. Dr. Thomas Sowell, senior fellow, the Hoover Institute, Stanford University, he notes that there was a time, he said, he wrote, when the purpose of taxes was to pay the inevitable costs of government. To the political left, however, taxes have long been seen as a way to redistribute income and finance other social experiments based on liberal ideology. Yeah, well, true. Consequences for the rising generation, I use that phrase, and you'll hear it now, but I coined that phrase, the rising generation. That's the generation that's behind my generation, our generation in many of your cases. The consequences for the rising generation and future generations of the statists' immoral, politically expedient, and economically ruinous behavior and policies are unambiguous, as evidenced by statistic after statistic, which are mainly ignored, discounted, or excused by most of the media, academia, and, of course, governing statists. Nonetheless, there is no mistaking the eventual societal turmoil these facts and figures portend. Evidence all Americans, and especially younger people, must heed. The nation's fiscal operating debt was already $10.6 trillion on the day Barack Obama took off. Listen to that. We're now at $40 trillion since Obama took office. We're going to be at $50 trillion in 3.5-4 years. This is getting so bad. So bad. During the Obama administration, government spending and borrowing both skyrocketed, and that was nothing compared to the Biden regime, by the way. Nothing. I heard one Democrat say, I forget who it was, but doesn't matter. And it's really grown most under Donald Trump. Now, ladies and gentlemen, Donald Trump has tried to slash government. Elon Musk, Doge, did they not come under vicious attack by the Democrats, by some Republicans? Did they not come under vicious attack every time they were going into a department to find out if people were dead and getting paid, to find out if people were double-dipping, to find out if they were needed? Donald Trump has cut the federal workforce by almost 300,000. Nobody's done that before. Nobody. But they went after him, brutalized Elon Musk, tried to destroy Elon Musk, and on and on and on. And now it's, look at this, the budget got bigger under Trump. And the reason is this. Once you put these programs in place, they get bigger and bigger and bigger on their own. On their own. Automatically. They just get bigger and bigger. Unless you stop them, they're not stopped. That's the point. Unless you stop them, they're not stopped. And they get bigger and bigger. And when you have illegal immigrants coming into the country, or other immigrants for that matter, who are on welfare or on the medical system and so forth and so on, the debt gets bigger and bigger and bigger and bigger. As C. Eugene Sterley of the Urban Institute explained, over decades we have wound a straitjacket policy around ourselves, especially in retirement, health, and taxation. Budget areas where now dead or retired members of Congress inscribe permanent policies. Annual decision-making and regular review have been choked off, and future generations saddled with a tab or forced to raise the revenues to meet these past promises. Brilliantly stated, unfortunately. It's true. Yeah. trying to pass some of those these paragraphs that are dated with information that's dated, but increase public debt. We'll move on. Don't worry. We'll move on. I know it's depressing. We'll put it behind us. Pretend it's not happening until it happens, like a ton of bricks falling on our heads. Increased public debt also means increased debt servicing costs, particularly when the Federal Reserve eventually discontinues its artificially low interest rate policy. This was during Obama. And so what will the Feds do? What will the Feds do when it becomes obvious that this is simply out of control? They will raise interest rates. They will slow the economy. They will start choking off productivity so you don't have a runaway train. The problem is they have to make a choice between a runaway train, massive inflation, or massive depression. That will be the choice.
3: Okay, where are we going to dinner tonight? Forget about all this stuff.
17: I'll be right back.
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9: 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Oh.

0: Okay, we will move on. Now, by the way, Grover Norquist, who I've always liked, I haven't talked to him literally in many years. He posted something, hat tip to Michael Quinn Sullivan, something P.J. O'Rourke said, and P.J. O'Rourke was unique. He was sort of a Mark Twain of our time. He said, at the core of liberalism is the spoiled child. Miserable, as all spoiled children are, unsatisfied, demanding, ill-disciplined, despotic, and useless. Liberalism is a philosophy of sniveling brats. Now, you can replace liberalism, which is really such a kind word these days, with socialism or Marxism, even more accurately. I am really troubled by the kowtowing to people who are making demands on working Americans, on you, as well as retired Americans who've already worked and contributed to this great society and this great country, to accommodate their demands. They take out student loans, but they want us to pay for them. There are things about work, much of which they don't want to do. I can't find a job, they say. Mr. Producer, I mean, when you get out of college or high school or something, you got to work to find a job. But there are jobs that you can get. They may not be the jobs you want. They may not pay what you want, but they're jobs you can get if you put your mind to it. As you know, when I started out in radio, it was on Sundays on WABC from 12 to 2 p.m. Nobody back then wanted to do it. And you know how much I got paid? Nothing. I wanted to learn how to do it. Nothing. For 14 months. And now, we're number 2 in the country. That's how it works. I'll be right back. 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
2: I'm Lindsay Boach in the KKTV 11 newsroom on 740 KVOR. A suspect is now in custody, accused of shooting 2 Colorado State Patrol troopers. We're waiting for a news conference from the Teller County Sheriff's Office and Colorado State Patrol. Right now, according to State Patrol, we know that 2 troopers were conducting a traffic stop on Highway 24 west of Woodland Park when they were shot. They were self-transported to the hospital and are being treated. State Patrol says one trooper has serious wounds, another has minor wounds. Law enforcement is still investigating. Country music icon Dolly Parton has died. Her nephew posted a video on social media today. She wrote hundreds of songs, totaling more than 100 million worldwide sales and more than 1 billion online streams. Her cause of death has not yet been announced. She was 80 years old. In the 11 newsroom, I'm Lindsay Boach.
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1: I am here, which means you folks and I are here. Not you folks and me are here. You folks and I are here. We'll get this, trust me. Once you get the little clue down, then you'll be able to do it forevermore. Then you'll be able to be cocky, you know, like at Thanksgiving. Hey, everybody, when do you use IME? Just pass the damn white meat. I don't want to hear from you. Probably be one of the answers you get. I shouldn't say this. First of all, I love Thanksgiving. I think it's my favorite of all. And I think it's my favorite. I've always loved it. But my mother-in-law and her house, family's there. Not all of the family. They can't all be there, but nonetheless. The food is so exquisite. I mean, I'm salivating right here. We're not even close to Thanksgiving. The hell, it's August. Doesn't matter. Doesn't matter. And, you know, we have more chefs. It's unbelievable. People want to be chefs. They're on the kitchen. They're working away. We need more of this and we need more of that. I go upstairs. I'm not a cook. I'm not a chef. I'm an eater. I'm an eater. I'm the end user. Can I put it that way, Mr. Producer? So they love to do it. So why should I interrupt? But my wife gets upset with me sometimes because you're upstairs. Everybody's here. Everybody, even the dogs are down here. You're upstairs by yourself. I can't help it. I can't help it. So I go down, I hang around a lot, then I go back upstairs. You're antisocial. I don't think I'm antisocial. Well, I am. No, she's right. I kind of am. But it doesn't interest me. We're going to use we're going to bake one of the turkeys. The other one's going to be in the oil thing, and this is how you do it. I don't care how we do it. I really don't. As long as there's enough white meat, breast meat for me, I'm perfectly happy. And then the stuffing is unbelievable. Now, there's stuff before I met my wife and went to their Thanksgiving that I never ate. I forget what that, like a mint jello or something? Raspberries, and I love them. Now, let me tell you something. I'm lactose intolerant. Anybody who's listened to this program knows. Well, there's some kind of cream or something in there. So I take the lactose pills. I don't take them for anything. Because I want to eat that. Believe it or not. All right, Mr. Producer, don't get mad at me. So after it's all... I'm just hungry. After it's all done, you know, there's leftovers the next day. Then sometimes there's leftovers the third day. First of all, I'd love to have a turkey sandwich. I put mayo on it. That's not weird, is it, Ron? I don't think so. What about ketchup? Of course not. Nobody does that but me. Look, here's the truth. I'll eat anything almost if it has ketchup on it. Any excuse for ketchup. I'm sorry. That's it. Oddly enough, I don't like them on eggs. Okay? Okay. Shoot me. I don't like ketchup on eggs. But I like it on everything else. Just like the president. Now, I don't do it because of the president. I'm going to be 69 years old. I do it because I like it. That's all. Now, why was ketchup invented? Anybody know? Does anybody know why Heinz invented, do you think he sat around and said, let me invent ketchup? That's not what happened. At the turn of the last century, plus a decade and decade and a half, people were eating rancid meat. They didn't have any way of freezing the beef. So they used a lot of salt, but that really didn't work very well. Nothing they ate was fresh. I love to hear it. May I have fresh vegetables? Are those noodles homemade? My wife's going to kill me. Anyway, you understand? So, And today, by the way, it's like everybody thinks it's just there. I get in the store, it's there. Well, what's the problem? Somebody has to do all that stuff. Anyway, so Heinz was trying to come up with some kind of sauce to cover the taste of the rancid beef. And by the way, people were literally dying from this stuff. Because one of the ways they would treat the beef is with sawdust. They didn't know any better. Some of them used a form of turpentine. I know, it's gross, but this is what they did. This is why when I hear processed food, what are you nuts? Processed food. Processed food saved an entire generation or two. Processing the food, freezing it, drying it, heating it back up was genius. And you had these dense cities. You had these tenements where people were dying of stomach cancer, throat cancer. People were just sick all the time, eating all this stuff. They didn't have access to fresh food. They didn't have ways to transport it and to keep it fresh. You know, they didn't have refrigeration and freezer trucks and trains and so on. That had to be invented too, by the way. Just think of the genius. But did it make noise? What do you mean? I mean, when they would use the trains to bring it to the cities and, you know, the smokestacks and the noise, you know, were they like data centers? Okay. Anyway, so they came up with processed foods. Not today. We don't eat processed foods. We hate processed food. Processed food. There was a book written. Those of you who've listened to this show years ago, there was a book written by two professors who said, processed foods are good depending on which processed foods we're talking about. In other words, there's not an ideological, there shouldn't be, there appears to be, but there shouldn't be objection to processed food unless it's bad processed food that's bad for you. Otherwise, processed food is okay. Like corn. Corn's not going to make you sick if it's processed, but otherwise a lot of people won't have access to it. And things of that nature. Green beans, processed. And I like them fresh. Well, good for you, but some people can't get them fresh. Or they can't afford them fresh. So they're processed. That's okay. Feeds a lot of people. A lot of people who would otherwise starve to death. No, but I don't like the process. The process. Process. Process. Okay, anyway. Heinz. He mortgages his home. And he fails. And he goes bankrupt. So in today's mindset, what would he do, Mr. Producer? Somebody bail me out. Bail me out. I tried. I failed. Capitalism sucks. Capitalism sucks. I've tried. Come on. I need the woke right to intervene. I'm in the working class. I'm not working, I can't eat it, I can't get... That's not what he did. That's not what any of these guys did. He went back to the drawing board. He went back to the drawing board. And he had some brilliant ideas. He had learned from his first mistake.

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1: And fries. Oh, I've started doing stuff. Yeah, I don't even want to tell you. No, it's not gross, but I start doing stuff with ketchup and a processed food, Mr. Producer. Now, I don't use a lot of it. Every now and then, I'll just kind of touch it with the ketchup. Look, if I'm having a hamburger, the ketchup's on the hamburger. Uh-oh, ready for this one? If I'm having a hot dog, I like the mustard and the ketchup on the hot dog. That's right. I'm not Joey Chestnut. I eat it the way I want to. But if I have the ketchup and it's in the plate and it's dripped off the... I might stick a potato chip in there, Mr. Producer. Have you ever done that? Pretty tasty, right? I think so, too. All right, we'll be right back.
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0: people online are so nuts. And by the way, they don't care if they're nuts. They act like they... Nobody's going to know I wrote this. It's just crazy. And I can't tell you what somebody wrote because they use a very foul word that begins with F, Mr. Producer. It's not flag either. Anti-Semitism is continuing to rise around the world every day, and the Jewish people continue to pay this price. It's only getting worse. We all know it, don't we? If we're honest with ourselves. 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If you haven't checked it out yet, please do. Please do. It's a big deal. J.D. Vance, in 2021, just a few years ago, he was a full-grown adult, talking about power, something we know a little bit about here. Cut one, go.
1: Well, I think part of the answer is that the next time that we get power, whether it's in, you know, the Senate or the House or the presidency, I mean, this is, we're talking President DeSantis in 2024, mm-hmm. or President Trump round two in 2024. I think that the thing that we have to take away from the last 10 years is that we really need to be really ruthless when it comes to the exercise of power.
0: Now, some of you might be cheering that, and you're wrong. We need to use positive power, as the Constitution provides, to advance the cause of constitutionalism, individual liberty, the market system, the civil society, the American culture, and our faith, whether you're Jewish or Christian or whatever you are. That doesn't mean you're ruthless. That means you're applying power properly, positive power. If you're ruthless with power, you can run away with that. That could become a problem. So this talk about ruthless power and Huey Long and these other things, this stuff needs to be sorted out. Personally, I think the vice president's a very nice guy. Except for the fact that he won't denounce Tucker Carlson, and Tucker Carlson is one of the biggest bigots on the face of the earth. Holocaust denier, rewrites the Third Reich history. So other than that, he's a great guy. Other than being a POS, he's a great guy. And the VP is going to have to figure out how to deal with this, because so far, in my humble opinion, the position is I'm loyal to my friends. That ain't good enough. He shouldn't be a friend, in my humble opinion. Just me. One person. Just me. But this should be no surprise. This has been my view for some time when it applies to traitor Tucker Carlson. But power should not be exercised ruthlessly. It should be exercised properly. Properly. constitutionally. In your own life, you don't want to exercise power ruthlessly against your spouse or your children. You see, this actually is exactly what Montesquieu was talking about. He's not alone, but he was at the pinnacle. Power checking power. Because individuals, and now I'm not talking about the vice president, I'm talking about individuals generally. Individuals, now that is individuals, pretty much power goes to their head once they have power. The question is, can they contain it and can they apply it the way they should apply it for the benefit for themselves, their family, but the greater society, that sort of thing. And what do I mean by greater society? Socialism! Well, obviously not. The greater society is explained in the Declaration and is undergirded in the Constitution. We have an understanding of what we mean by the greater society. I hear people use this phrase, common good, the common good. Well, what does that mean? Well, it means whatever I say it means. No, it doesn't. Well, it's helping the working class. First of all, I can't stand these categories. If I meet somebody, and I'm sure I will tonight, who's a waiter or just on the street or whatever, I don't say, is he in the working class? Who is this guy? What class is he in? Is that how you folks operate? No, I don't think so. That doesn't make any sense. Say, you know, Frank's a nice guy. I don't know if he's working class. I don't know. I don't know what's going on with Frank. I don't know if he's an oppressor or oppressed. Is he in the bourgeoisie or the proletariat? Normal people don't think this way. And before Marx, normal people didn't act this way. They stick us in these categories. And then they say, we got to work for the category. Working people, we got to help working. No, we got to create an environment where the individual can thrive if they choose to thrive. All right, more when we return. The Power Hour is next, Hour 3. I'll be right back.
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10: This is a Fox News alert, a cause of death announced for Dolly. I'm Tom Rigotti, the nation remembering Dolly Parton. Legendary country singer, actress, and philanthropist has died. Her publicist announced tonight that she died in a Nashville hospital after a brief battle with cancer. Fox's Mike Emanuel has more.
11: Dolly Parton was a beloved figure, passing away today at age 80, known for being a prolific singer, songwriter, philanthropist, and actress during a seven-decade career. Dolly Parton inspired multiple generations of artists and fans. It was known she had been dealing with some health issues, but Dolly told People magazine last Friday there were still so many things she wanted to achieve. Her nephew made the announcement this afternoon.
12: Rest in peace, Aunt Dolly, Aunt Granny, Gigi. May God bless Dolly Parton, and may God bless you all. She will always love you.
11: Dolly Parton had more than 60 albums and at least 24 number one hits. She was known for her bold fashion and remarkable personality.
10: The USS Abraham Lincoln returns to port. Officials are urging service members and their families to take security precautions now.
13: Sailors' text messages and their family's social media posts revealed the ship's first port stop after 9 months in the Middle East will be Thailand. The use of social media has U.S. military officials particularly alarmed. Now the Navy is urging sailors, Marines, and their families to set online profiles to private and scrub details of their military ties to prevent hostile actors from mining publicly available information. Last August, 1,300 troops used a shared fitness app called Strava, exposing the location of American bases in the Middle East.
10: That's Fox's Jennifer Griffin in Washington. 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
23: We're continuing to track stronger storms for your Tuesday afternoon and evening. We'll continue to see threats of hail, gusty winds, and flash flooding. More severe storms are expected in your Wednesday with cooler temperatures. With your KKTV 11 Alert Weather, I'm meteorologist Josephine Sage.
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0: 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Our number, 877-381-3811, 877-381-3811. El Sayed on Fox with Jesse Waters last night. I confess I didn't watch it because I was doing my radio show. Makes it tough. But here I am. Nobody's trying to push Sharia law on anyone else. Mr. Producer, I have played clip after clip after clip after clip of imams saying they are, of activists saying they are, Muslim Brotherhood types saying they are, of their professors and scholars saying they are. So he says, no, don't believe what you hear. And this is what we're getting a lot from these Islamists who want to get elected now. No. What, Islamophobe? What's wrong with you? What are you, a Jew? I mean, what are you, lying? But anyway, here he is. Cut four. Go.
26: You said getting rid of Sharia law was white supremacy. Let's roll the tape. Go.
27: I don't have to tell you that the same exact forces that drove native peoples from their land 2 centuries ago, destroyed Black Wall Street 1 century ago, bombed a building decades ago, and tried to ban Sharia law not a decade ago.
0: Hold on. I've been mispronouncing it. Say that law. I didn't know that's how you pronounce it. That law. Interesting. I love the way they talk. Forced the native peoples off their land. You know, it's like 80% of the people in this country today come from ancestors who weren't even here. You know, it's like, what are you talking about, bro? You don't even make any sense. So worried about that, is he? Well, where do we start? Let's go back to the place they hate the most. May I? Let's call it Israel. The native peoples there are Jews. But what about the Palestinians? There were no Palestinians. The truth be told, okay, here we go. There's no such thing as Palestinians. Just because Arafat came up with a name and the KGB was whispering in his ear, it sounds like Palestine. Exactly. These are Bedouin Arabs, the vast majority of whom lived in Jordan and still do. and still do. Now it's, the occupiers. The occupiers, your faith didn't even exist for thousands of years while the Jews were living in that place. For that matter, the Christians were living there. Now it's ours. It's all ours. Syria's ours. Jordan's ours. Egypt's ours. These were all Christian, by the way. Before the Christian faith, there were others. But in the area that's now Israel, it was Jewish. The Jews. Now, they were chased out of there by a variety of empires, but they outlasted the empires, and they were back. No. Well, when they were gone, we snuck in and we took... No, you didn't. No, you didn't. Look on a map. Massive areas of lands controlled by Arab Muslims. Arab Muslims didn't even exist when Judaism was first established. It didn't even exist when Christianity was next. I've explained this. It's not even that old of a religion. And some people even question if it's a religion, because if you listen to the original Khomeini, it sounded more like an ideological movement. Right? With its own laws, and that's Sharia law. But this fraud, this phony, this fool, he can't lie to us. I've got a whole archives of so-called prominent imams and scholars telling us that they seek to impose Sharia law on us, and that's the least of it. Go ahead, please.
27: Are alive and well today. So getting rid of Sharia law's white supremacy, can you explain that one?
1: Sure. Do you know what canon law is, Jesse? I assume you're Christian, right?
27: Yeah, tell me.
1: All right, so canon law is the name for Christian law. I don't begrudge you your right
0: excuse
1: to practice.
0: Excuse me. There's a big difference. People know all about it. I've written about it. Scholars have written about it. What's the difference? Anybody? Alexis de Tocqueville wrote about it. Jefferson and Adams noted it, and they're not the only ones. It's one thing for Christians to have a so-called canon law, Christian law, and Catholicism also has such a thing, and even the Torah has such a thing. Here's the difference. Islamists believe that Sharia law should be imposed on the entirety of the world, whether you're Muslim or a non-Muslim. Christians do not believe that they should forcibly impose their canons on the rest of the world. Jews do not believe they should impose the 613 laws that are in the Torah on the whole world. Jews do not believe that the only way to pray to God is if you're Jewish. Christians do not believe that the only way to pray to God is if you're Christian. Islamists believe the only way that you can pray to God, who is Allah, is if you're Muslim. They're totally different. Totally different. Sharia law is a governing law. The Christian canons, the Catholic canons, they're not really governing laws. They're moral laws telling you what's right and wrong, under what circumstances, what to consider, and so forth and so on. That's not what Sharia law does. Sharia law permits you to marry a certain number of women, a certain age of women, very young, has all kinds of requirements and so forth and so on for your daily, day-to-day life. It truly is a unique and problematic mixture of government and religion, of ideology and faith. None of the other Abrahamic religions, the other two, have such a thing. Not Christianity and not Judaism. So let's stop playing games, Al-Sayed. And you hear this discussion about circumcision. Jesse, are you circumcised? Well, so he compares that to genital mutilation of children. Now, can you imagine that? So in other words, removing the entire male organ to circumcision. And same with a woman. I don't even know what circumcision for a woman would be like, but nonetheless, he was talking about males. They think they're clever. They think they have all these one-liners ready and so forth. They dodge and weave when they want to. Otherwise, when they're there with fellow Islamists, they're right in your face. Yeah, that's right. Sharia law, baby. Sharia law. And then when you're with, on Fox, what do you mean? We're not forcing it on anyone. What's the problem, man? I don't understand. Look throughout Europe. You don't understand? You know what, ladies and gentlemen? This isn't a theoretical matter. It is reality, and it's happening in front of your face, right in front of your eyes. Just look around you. Look at Europe. Look at it, because it's right there, isn't it? Isn't it? Answer is yes. We'll be right back.
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0: right, ladies and gentlemen, you know, education is not a topic for the moment. It is a topic generation to generation. How we educate our young people determines what kind of society we're going to have. And I fear that some people are well-educated, but others are not. They're well-indoctrinated. And so the consequences are all around us, right? You've got a lot of young people who support socialism, although I don't think as many young people as some people think. But look at the polls. That's my point. You know, everybody doesn't go to college. Some people do and some people don't. But in any event, I want to introduce you to Jeannie Allen, who I haven't talked to in years, but I've known for a very long time. And her wonderful husband, who passed away, John, who was a good friend of mine. She's got this fantastic new book, and I really love the title, The Education Avengers. Jeannie, how are you, and what do you mean by this?
1: I'm great, Mark. Thank you so much. How are you?
0: I'm good, thank you.
1: What do I mean by The Education Avengers? The Education Avengers is a tome about stories of people, but not just people who saw something standing between children an opportunity and refuse to accept it. But it really poses a more provocative question that if you think about the parlance of Marvel's Avengers, they are seeking to take on and defend a planet and a world that's constantly under attack by any number of evil influences. And what you just said in opening the segment, Mark, was absolutely right. It is an issue for generations. It's an issue for civilization. And when you have great people, ordinary people who turn to extraordinary heroes to save kids, and then you look at how they're doing it, you realize we can do this. It's hopeful, but we have to do it because our kids are not flourishing, and that's what builds great communities.
0: Ms. Reducer, let's make sure we put her book linked to Amazon on all my social sites, please. It's very important. And I want to encourage you folks, this is a very important book, The Education Avengers, How and Why a New Class of Heroes is Fighting America's Biggest Battle. And it is a huge battle. And before I get into some of these people, Jeannie Allen, it's a battle against the teachers' unions. They are incredibly well-funded by the taxpayers. They are lopsided, hard-left ideologues. And that's part of the problem, isn't it? They're not teaching. They're indoctrinating. And they seem to have control. Their hands are on the throat of the public school system.
1: You're right, Mark. And I've expanded the definition a little bit as well. And I call it the Hydra, right? You cut off one head, three more grow back from mythology. It's the unions, it's apathy, it's institutions that suggest that our children somehow are in command and control of their minds and their bodies as early as 7 years old. It's the bureaucracies that stand in the way of great education entrepreneurs like many of the ones I write about and I've met all my career. I've been so blessed to know them. It's a huge group of people who don't realize it. You know, I talk about how in healthcare, you know, we're all so charitable, right? It's cancer, cystic fibrosis, multiple sclerosis. We raise money. We march for it. We ride bikes for it. We think it's urgent. But when it comes to education, we don't have that same sense of urgency, and yet it happens to everybody, or it doesn't happen to everybody, and it has a much more profound effect. And maybe even you could argue great education also helps you understand not just health, but everything else.
0: And we pay so much for this. You know, it's our tax dollars. We got people, you pay right up to the time you sell your home and you're not in your home anymore. Even renters pay indirectly. I mean, this enormous amount of money. I just got the tax bill from Martin County in Florida. Now, there's no income tax in Florida, but these counties are nuts, and they keep raising and raising. We're not raising, you know, they play around with the millage, but so much of it goes towards the public education system where merit doesn't exist and accountability doesn't exist. So let's jump into this a little bit.
1: Yeah.
0: You have a number of people here that you highlight and who participate in this. How did you, well, first of all, explain to people, you've been involved in this for decades, so you know who these people are and who you wanted to contribute to this book.
1: Yeah, you know, I've met so many, I'm just amazed. And I've been doing it for almost four decades, hard to believe, you know, working in and around politics, policy, culture, and across all the aisles, by the way, great, great educators and great entrepreneurs do the right thing for the right reasons, and they tend to be able to actually have really robust arguments no matter what they think. Mm-hmm. But I was just struck, mostly in more recent years, as we helped develop a cadre of education leaders with a prize we started several years ago, thanks to Janine and Jeff Yost, called the Yost Prize. And people came out of the woodwork to apply for it, and we met folks that we just didn't even know. They're not run-of-the-mill people. They're not folks that are going to necessarily show up on your coffee table book, and I wanted them to. And there are people who come from all different backgrounds, and they just decided that kids were worth the fight. You know, they didn't start to pick a fight, but they were moms, and they were education people, and they were just regular folks. And they did what most institutions were not able to do at scale, and they saw it happening to their kids and other kids. They created places for kids to thrive. And so when I started talking to them, interviewing them, I also found out it wasn't just what they created, schools for kids with special needs, schools for kids in foster care, schools for typical kids, but maybe they don't want to sit in a typical school behind a desk and be bored out of their minds. Maybe they need to be outside. Maybe they need personalized learning. But all of them tended to have a story that actually compelled them to do what they do. And then that story really became why they're Avengers. Again, if you think of Captain America and you think of the Marvel comics, they all came from somewhere and developed this artifact that they used to do battle and defend and promote the good and the beautiful. Our people did the same thing.
0: Well, let's get into some examples, and then we'll take a little break, and then we'll get into some more examples after. Give us some examples in the book. You have a number of them. And by the way, if you want to get this book, go to Amazon.com. Any major bookstore should have it. It's called The Education Avengers. And look, if your parents out there, grandparents, you're going to want to read this book. You don't have to be, but I would if I were you. But if your parents or grandparents, for sure, you ought to grab a copy of this book. Again, Amazon.com. It's called The Education Avengers, or any major bookstore. Go ahead, give us an example.
1: Yeah, so I'm going to start with a sentimental favorite, and I call her the Wonder Seeker. It's a woman named Trisha Vase, who was out of Northern California, and I'm starting with her, Mark, because sadly, she passed away suddenly Friday night.
0: Oh, wow.
1: And I got this message, and I was like, I can't believe that just happened. A young woman who we was ready to rock and roll and bring her to New York and fed her in all the ways I'm fetting our Avengers over the next several weeks. She didn't set out to start a school. She actually set out to save her children. And in the process, I mean, every time she brought her child to a school, she had a couple of her own and a couple of foster kids they eventually adopted. They were so unhappy. And the more she engaged and asked questions, the more they shut her down. And, they would tell her things like, we don't do it this way. And so she would pick up the code, California Education Code, and read it and say, I don't see anything that says you can't do it this way. And, mm-hmm. I talked to her about why she did what she, why she was that way. And it turns out she grew up. Interestingly enough, you'll appreciate this, her father was Jerry Jordan, was a member of President Reagan's Council of Economic Advisors, veteran of the Federal Reserve. By the way, I didn't know that. I didn't know anything about her background, her politics.
0: All right, hold your thought. Hold your thought. We're going to take a break. This poor lady you're talking about has passed away on Friday, and that's too bad. But we're going to talk a little bit more about her and some of the others in this fantastic book, The Education Avengers. We will pin it up on our social sites, but you can go directly to Amazon.com, grab your copy. Very, very important. Again, particularly if you're parents or grandparents. We'll be right back.
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5: I'm Lindsay Boach in the KKTV 11 newsroom on 740 KVOR. A suspect is now in custody, accused of shooting two Colorado State Patrol troopers. We're waiting for a news conference from the Teller County Sheriff's Office and Colorado State Patrol. Right now, according to State Patrol, we know that two troopers were conducting a traffic stop on Highway 24 west of Woodland Park when they were shot. They were self-transported to the hospital and are being treated. State Patrol says one trooper has serious wounds, another has minor wounds. Law enforcement is still investigating. Country music icon Dolly Parton has died. Her nephew posted a video on social media today. 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Her cause of death has not yet been announced. She was 80 years old. In the 11 newsroom, I'm Lindsay Boach.
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1: The book is The Education Avengers, very, very critical book, very important on the state of education now, yesterday, and especially in the future, by our friend Jeannie Allen. So go ahead. You were talking about this young lady. She was organizing a school, really, to save her kids. She just passed away suddenly Friday, which is horrendous. I'm sorry to hear that. As you read the book, you get to know her. Anyway, go right ahead.
2: Yeah, no, you get to know my wonder seeker. She, her magnifying glass is her artifact, and I'll just cut to the chase. Mark, she ended up learning more about education code than most people who actually work in education, and started a personalized school up in the north coast of California, where every child who walks in gets an education that's tailored to them. And students who used to come to school dragging are joyful. They're flourishing. Parents drive miles to get their kids there. And that's the blob. The Hydra has done everything they could to shut her down. And she has survived and thrived. And so that's just one of the stories that encourages you that just a normal, ordinary person could take on the big establishment and win.
1: Tell us more. More.
2: Well, I've got Captain Character, a gentleman named Eugene Slocum. Love Captain Character. He's down at Fayetteville, North Carolina. He's a grandson of sharecroppers, and he built one of the first charter schools in the area down there. Charters are public schools that are open by choice. And he just said, you know, I'm not going to let people treat my largely African-American kids like they are victims. I'm going to build something around them so they always stay challenged. So they're always building character, because the way he learned was the more you learn to do something, the better you are. And that's how you overcome adversity, is you get better at stuff. So Captain Character, I have the Legacy Warrior out of absolutely beautiful South Dakota, who takes kids that were underserved on reservations and turns their lives around. And there's about 15 others of them, and they're just enormously incredible people. I'll tell you one other, if you want.
1: Yeah.
2: The Social Capitalist, a pastor in Harrisburg, Pennsylvania. His artifact is a lantern, because he really holds a torch up to let people actually see what's happening in the traditional education. And this is a guy who got to be 18, pushed through school, Mark, never learned to read, until someone finally stopped him in college and said, maybe we should do something about this.
1: The book is extremely motivating, because you're right. You're taking people who are considered quote-unquote average, who are up against the educational bureaucracy, who want to defend their kids, who want to defend other kids, and they really are up against the system. You know, they always talk about the system. Well, the biggest, most dug-in system is the education system. It's the best funded by taxpayers and so forth, and it's the least open to parents having any say in anything. And so these people are an example of what you can do if you really put your mind and heart and some of your time to it. And I want to strongly encourage you to get this book, The Education Avengers by Jeannie Allen. I've known her for, I guess, 3 decades or more, really. More, actually.
2: Yeah.
1: And you can get it on Amazon.com. I've linked to it on all our social sites. Any major bookstore. It's not your typical book on education. First of all, it's not boring. Secondly, it's not just data laden. It's real human beings, real examples, stories being told at every corner of this country. It is invigorating. It's an invigorating book, and I want to congratulate you on a job incredibly well done, Jeannie Allen. God bless you, my friend.
2: Thank you so much, Mark. I'm so grateful to you for all you do.
1: And likewise. Thank you. Jeannie Allen is a person I knew, good Lord, during the Reagan administration. I guess it's 40 years. And this young lady, unfortunately, she lost her husband some time ago, who I was friends with. But she has been fighting this battle. She could have easily been one of the chapters in the book. Day after day, week after week, month after month, year after year. She's involved in the school choice movement, in the charter school movement, and all these movements. She is somebody who doesn't, you know, promote herself, doesn't draw attention to herself, isn't a big media personality. But all of you who have kids and grandkids, she's in there and she is fighting for you. And I think the least we can do is read all this incredible information. And again, it's invigorating that she has collected here in her book, The Education Avengers, How and Why a New Class of Heroes is Fighting America's Biggest Battle. And it is. And you see it today. You see it today. We have a bunch of kids who are in their late teens, early 20s, mid-20s, even early 30s, young adults who bought off on socialism, on Marxism, communism, who trash our country, who don't have access to the information. Well, that's not true, but they access information in the wrong place. Our education system was intended to do what? Well, obviously, to create children who are competent in all the important fields, reading, writing, arithmetic, and so forth, but also who support the country. Who support the country. It's not happening. It's not happening. I want you to check out this book. You're going to thank me for this. The Education Avengers. It's really, really a cool book by Jeannie Allen. I want you to go out there and get it, please. You can get it at Amazon.com. Any major bookstore supposed to have it. If they don't, you might want to ask about it. Barnes & Noble has done a fantastic job now with a lot of books. I hope it's there. If it's not, you might bring it up. But it's the Education Avengers. You're going to find these folks. They're not billionaires. They're not millionaires. Many of them aren't even in the middle class or the lower middle class, but they don't like what they see, and they do something more than complaining about it. That's why I want you to check this out. It's invigorating. It's invigorating. All right. Every time you go to buy something, you pull out your credit card, you add to that balance, which is debt, you add to the interest that the banks behind the credit cards are earning off of you. In other words, you're burning your money. It's your money. 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
2: If you become the leader, or the Democrats become the majority in the House, are you open to pursuing impeachment of President Trump?
3: Or you see, this guy is urging him to pursue impeachment. Are you open to pursuing impeachment? I mean, they never said that or asked that of Republicans when they're talking about Biden. It would always be, you better not pursue impeachment. It's a totally different mindset and attitude when they have a Democrat on versus when they have a Republican on. It is constant attack mode. If they have Republican guests or administration guests on, attack, attack, attack. And they get a schmo like this Hakeem Jeffries. It's not attack, attack, attack him. No. It's, you're going to impeach Trump? Come on, come on, come on, come on. You're going to impeach Trump? Go ahead, please.
2: That out.
4: We've made clear we haven't ruled anything in and we haven't ruled anything out. And
3: is that Cicero? Where do you get that quote from, Mr. Producer? Or did he get it from a fortune cookie? Go ahead.
4: I've indicated Jamie Raskin and House Judiciary Committee Democrats.
3: Jamie Raskin. Now, there's a commie. There's a commie who won't come on the show. I love these guys. I've had about seven or eight of these podcasts. Debate me. Because they want me to use you, my audience, to draw attention to them. Every one of them is a sleazeball. I won't do it. You must be scared. Folks, I could wipe the floor with all of them put together. I've been held back. I mean, in some cases, I really wanted to do it. But then as I think about later, they were right to hold me back. But when it comes to people like a Hakeem Jeffries or Bernard Sanders, or Neach, or any of them, there's no reason not to debate them. They're not questioning, you know, weird stuff. You said this! Yeah, you said ground forces! You said... You know, it's... Okay, let's go at this from a political and ideological battle. It's okay. But they won't come on. By the way, one of these suckers, these podcasters, acts like a tough guy. Mr. Producer contacted his people behind the scenes quietly and invited them on the radio show. They wouldn't come. Don't guess. You may not guess who it is. Anyway, go ahead.
4: Proud member of the House Judiciary Committee for 10 years, as well as Robert Garcia and Democrats on the Oversight Committee.
3: Okay, so they're going to impeach Trump because these are two bomb throwers. Raskin is behind and leading every one of the prior impeachments against the president. Also, he's the one who led from the House the effort to twist the 14th Amendment to prevent the president of the United States from being on the ballot. Remember all that stuff? Raskin was one of those who was leading the charge. Raskin was also on the floor of the House when they were counting the Electoral College, who objected each time Donald Trump won the Electoral College. He objected to the counting of them, so he's a real punk. His father was a real punk. His father was a real commie. Now, they don't sue me over these things because I can prove it. It's just like CARE. I said CARE is tied to Hamas, a terrorist organization. I've been saying that for 25 years. They used to threaten talk show hosts. Okay, go for it. But I will represent myself. You know what they say? No, not that. Don't piss off Mark. He's a hell of a lawyer. That's what they say, Mr. Producer. I'll be right back.
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0: 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On average, they certainly are. You really need to check these people out, folks. Dial #250 and say Mark Levin. That's #250 and say Mark Levin. You know, there's a guy that's been waiting longer than anybody here. Let me see. Yes, if we can go quickly, Robert, Raleigh, North Carolina, the great Sirius XM satellite. Go.
2: Mark, great hold music, by the way.
0: Thank
2: so it
0: you.
2: Wasn't a hard wait. I just wanted to thank you for being the primary edifying political scholarship force of my life. I would watch and listen
0: That's
2: to
0: kind of
2: Buckley, you know, back in the 70s. I'm about your age with my father, but it wasn't until I started listening to you that I really grew. I want to say something. You've said it before. I don't want to overstate it, but here it is. I'm sick and tired of these so-called mainstream Democrats. And parenthetically, I can't name three moderate Democrats.
0: No, I agree.
2: In current power, acting as if this DSA phenomenon is some sort of a random, unpredictable event that
0: mm-hmm.
2: they couldn't ward off.
0: All right, Mr. Call Screener, take Robert's phone number. I didn't give him enough time here. We'll call him tomorrow. He's a good caller. And I want to salute all you folks out there. Thank you for being with us. You know, you got to, as we used to say in second grade, you got to bring your thinking cap. God, am I dating myself? See you tomorrow. God bless.
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14: Darlene Graham moves on. I'm Ted Lindner, Fox News. Multiple states holding runoff elections tonight. In South Carolina, Senator Darlene Graham has won the Republican nomination runoff against Congressman Ralph Norman.
15: Our victory would not have been possible without you, and we are truly grateful. South Carolina is truly Trump country.
14: Graham will now take on Democrat Annie Andrews in November. Graham took over the senator's seat for her late brother, Lindsey, who, of course, died back in mid-July.

0: Sad news today out of Nashville is global music icon and humanitarian Dolly Parton has died after a brief battle with cancer. Fox's Mike Emanuel with more tonight.
1: Dolly Parton had more than 60 albums and at least 24 number one hits. She was known for her bold fashion and remarkable personality. Dolly was one of 12 children who grew up in a one-room cabin in the Smoky Mountains. She started writing songs as a child and performed at the Grand Ole Opry by age 13. After high school, she packed her bags for Nashville and launched a legendary career. President Trump praised Parton as one of the greatest country singers and far beyond, calling this a true loss for millions of people. The president ordered the American flag to be lowered for 1 week in her honor. It was known she had been dealing with some health issues, but Dolly told People magazine there were still so many things she wanted to achieve.
0: Dolly Parton was 80 years old. Oil prices fell again today, which helped support stock prices. On Wall Street, the Dow jumped 160 points. NASDAQ added 171. S&P 500 finished up 24 points. 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
1: We're continuing to track stronger storms for your Tuesday afternoon and evening. We'll continue to see threats of hail, gusty winds, and flash flooding. More severe storms are expected in your Wednesday with cooler temperatures. With your KKTV 11 Alert weather, I'm meteorologist Josephine Sage.
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0: Leading off with a sad story, American icon Dolly Parton passes away at the age of 80. America is remembering and rediscovering Dolly Parton after a tremendous life, growing up in a small town in rural Tennessee. One of, I think, 14 children, went on to become one of the biggest and brightest stars ever to walk the earth, passes away at the age of 80. A little bit later on in this hour, we're going to talk to Matt Wolf, former ABC News, CBS entertainment guru, and he's all ours. He joins us every Friday. But we chatted earlier tonight, and I said, hey, why don't you come on? We'll do a little retrospective of Dolly Parton. And so two guys are going to talk about the legacy of one of the most iconic women ever in America. She was a trailblazer for the rest of the women, Linda Ronstadt and Carrie Underwood. And I think you see traces of Dolly Parton in Taylor Swift as well. And so we'll get into that with Matt Wolf a little bit later on. In just a moment, we're going to check in with Lindsay Clancy trial in Massachusetts. They're going to go to closing arguments at some time this week. The prosecution is calling a rebuttal witnesses. And so it was supposed to be, I think, today, but they've put it off to tomorrow or Thursday. It is one of the most horrific stories ever. It's has shades of the Andrea Yates story, the Texas mother who drowned her five children 20 years ago. Andrea Yates was found not guilty by reason of insanity. She now leads a quiet life in a state hospital in Texas. And she's under court supervision there, and lives out a quiet life there in a hospital in Texas. Well, Clancy has been accused of killing three of her children, sending her husband out to pick up dinner, came back to find three of them strangled in the basement. Two died that day, and the other one died a few days later. She's on trial for her life, and again, it's they're calling it postpartum psychosis. So we're going to talk to a veteran criminal defense attorney about this, and about what are they trying to do, how hard is this to prove what it is, and I don't know if anybody wins. No matter what the jury comes back with, I don't think anybody wins. So we will get into all of that coming up here in just a couple moments. And then next hour, it's Tuesday, and we're going to check in with the National Parks series. We've loved this series. You've loved this series. And this one, National Parks. Did you know that there is a national park for Rosie the Riveter and the World War II Homefront National Historical Park? We will get into that with the executive director of the Friends of that park a little bit later on. And, of course, your phone calls and your text messages all straight ahead. So stay right there. Lindsay Clancy, the trial recap and wrap up as it goes to jury. And then we will take a deep dive into the life and legacy of Dolly Parton. Stay right there. America at Night. Back in a moment.
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0: The country is fixated on the closing arguments that are expected this week in the murder trial of Lindsay Clancy, a Massachusetts mother who was standing trial on murder charges in the deaths of her three children. Closing arguments are expected this week. To talk about it is a man who has been in the courtroom for almost all of the testimony. He's a veteran criminal defense attorney and host of the True Crime Podcast, Defense Diaries, and he joins us now. Bob Mata. Bob, welcome to America at Night. Thanks for joining us.
15: Thank you very much for having me.
0: So, set the scene for us. They're calling rebuttal witnesses. What's the jury feeling? What are you seeing? Set the scene for us.
15: I think they're I think they're ready for the evidence to close. I think they're ready. The rebuttal case has been lengthy, and it's an unusual case because typically in your average case where it's not a lack of criminal responsibility, which in many states would be considered an insanity defense, you're not having this many rebuttal witnesses. But in this type of case, essentially what happens is that the Commonwealth or the state has to wait until the defense's experts come on in order for them to be able to put their witnesses on to rebut what the defense's witnesses said, because Massachusetts is unusual in that they have the burden to prove that beyond a reasonable doubt that Lindsey Clancy did not have psychosis, which is a daunting task. And, you know, at this point today, especially, it's been a slog. It's been a very slow moving last few days in terms of it's basically been one witness a day. And you can just see that the jury's been very attentive. You know, I haven't seen anybody, and I keep an eye on them pretty heavily because I'm a trial lawyer. So I'm always trying to figure out if I can kind of glean what they're thinking, but they're pretty stone faced as a general rule. But they've been very, very attentive, you know, and I usually go by note taking. You know, if I see jurors furiously taking notes, then I know that what the witness is saying is resonating. And if I see them not taking notes, then I know it's probably not hitting the way that the attorneys hoped that it would.
0: Yeah. Bob Mata, it's an impossible decision, is it not? I mean, from the layman's point of view, explain how 12 people are going to sit there and determine whether this woman was criminally insane or not. I mean, by definition, what she did was insanity. And how do 12 people who aren't medical doctors, how do they make an informed decision listening to witnesses on both sides trying to counteract each other? I mean, aren't we asking this jury for something that's virtually impossible?
15: I think it's probably one of the toughest jury cases I've ever seen. You know, because most of the times when you have an insanity defense, there's a clear monster on the other side, like with, say, a John Wayne Gacy, you know, and clearly he wasn't right in the traditional sense. He was sick. He wasn't a normal person. And it was easy for them. You know, he killed 33 kids. You know what? We're putting you down. You got to go. This is a different type of situation. The act in terms of her killing her own children is monstrous. It's unthinkable. But what turns out to be the fact here is that she was begging for help. She was going through postpartum depression. The defense is arguing she had postpartum psychosis and that was ultimately, you know, she had this auditory command hallucination that was telling her what to do. And, you know, so the state's of the mindset, well, we're not buying it. You know, the problem for the Commonwealth has been they haven't really been able to point out a motive. You know, it would have been one thing, you know, because you know they dug, right? If they could have found, like, text messages that she could have found that her husband was being unfaithful and it just made her snap, then they would have brought that, you know, but none of that exists. You know, we have the situation where she, by all accounts, and again, they would have searched high and low, the government would have, for anybody to say she wasn't a good mother, or I don't know, I'm not so sure, you know, in terms of like, I saw her get rough with one of the kids. None of that existed. Like, by all accounts, she's a wonderful mother. They were in a happy marriage, and she, on her third child, just slipped into this postpartum depression. And the jury's sitting here listening to experts who, like in every single case, one saying what they need to say for the state, the other saying what they need to say for the defense. In my estimation, in all my years of trying cases, they X each other out. So you have this jury sitting here with this incredibly difficult decision to make ultimately, and it's included in the jury instruction, which is helpful for the jury here in Massachusetts, that if they were to find her not guilty for lack of criminal responsibility, she's not rolling out of because she's paralyzed, she's paraplegic, she's not rolling out of the courtroom. She's being put in a state mental hospital, which could last for the rest of her life. you know, or if she's found guilty, she goes to prison. So, you know, it's never a situation where Lindsey Clancy is walking out the door.
0: Right.
15: You know, like that's not what's at stake here. And, you know, it's an important case for mental health awareness in this country. It just is. It's forcing the country. That's why the country is just so invested in this case, because it's really shining a light on something that has been stigmatized in this country, that everybody's afraid to talk about openly, because people will think a certain thing about you if you say, oh yeah, I've got, you know, a mental illness. So hopefully, you know, if there's any kind of hope that the children didn't die in vain, I my hope personally is that it pushes the mental health issue to the forefront so that we can have some real discussions about it.
0: Right. Now, just so we all understand, the night she killed her children, you mentioned she's in a wheelchair. She's in a wheelchair now because it was an attempted suicide as a result.
15: Correct.
0: Of, and so she, that's why she's in a wheelchair. After she killed her children, she tried to commit suicide.
15: Correct.
0: Yeah.
15: Correct.
0: Yeah.
15: Yeah. Yeah. She had slit her wrist, tried to cut her throat, had taken a bunch of pills that she had crushed up, and then dove out her window and broke her neck, you know, shattered her spine. And, yeah, she'll never walk again. And, you know, go ahead.
0: Take me through the testimony of her husband, who now her ex-husband. What was that like in the courtroom?
15: Devastating. It was devastating. You know, and what they really tried to do was have it so that he only had to appear one time. Because in theory, the Commonwealth, the state could have called him, and then the defense could have called him. So they gave the defense some leeway on what would have been cross-examination to kind of direct him through it. And it was devastating. You know, they played the 911 call. The public didn't get to hear it. But it was heartbreaking. You know, it's like these wailing, like you would expect any parent that discovers their children dead at the hand of the woman who's supposed to protect them is just an unthinkable type situation, you know? So it was heartbreaking, you know, and it's strange because everybody's sitting there like criticizing, you know, is he making enough, you know, facial movements? Why isn't he crying? And I'm like, you can't, it's 3.5 years have gone by. This is a situation where you can't judge how somebody's dealing with trauma because we all handle it differently. So it was just, your heart was broken for him. The guy lost everything.
0: But he was sympathetic to her, was he not? He was in her corner in some sense, wasn't he?
15: Yes. Not in some sense, yeah. You know, he's a guy. I wasn't married to a monster. I was married to, like, this is his quote, and it's from the New Yorker. He said, you know, I wasn't married to a monster. I was married to a woman who became sick, which is pretty profound, you know. And it wasn't just Patrick that testified on her behalf. Also, his mother, her mother-in-law, also testified for the defense. And walked in there, you know, I was sitting there when the ex-mother-in-law walked in that courtroom, and I had goosebumps because you're just sitting there thinking everything that is going through that woman's mind when she walks into that courtroom. She lost her grandchildren. This is her ex-daughter-in-law, you know, who robbed her of the thing that she loved so much, which is her 3 grandchildren. She gets on the stand and, you know, I was saying she was begging for help. You know, the system failed her, you know, and it's just one of those things where it was, again, it was heartbreaking. Like, to have the family up there is the thing that just breaks your heart, because you can just, it's just a really, really heavy trial, you know. It's a really sad, sad trial.
0: Bob Mata, our guest for a few minutes more, the veteran criminal defense attorney. He's also host of a true crime podcast called Defense Diaries. You know, Bob, this Andrea Yates story, it happens, I don't know how often it happens, but it happens enough to where the authorities should be a little bit more aware of when somebody's calling for help. Why did they not respond? How did this fall through the cracks?
15: Well, from September all the way up through January to the night of the crime, this woman went to every facility in the area, and she called the suicide hotline twice because she was suicidal. The way that the suicide hotlines work is that if you don't have a plan, they don't consider it to be that your intent is to actually do it. They just consider it that you're thinking about it. So that piece of it exists, and that goes for anybody who's trying to call a suicide hotline. The other part of it, in terms of the medical side, she went to four different providers over, a period of 3.5 months. They put her on 13 different medications. Not one of the providers talked to any collaterals, meaning Patrick, her husband, her mother who was staying at the house. None of them talked to anybody in terms of trying to get some information about what was going on. Because, a lot of times it's not uncommon for a woman to come in that situation and underreport because they're worried about losing their kids, or in Lindsay's case, losing her kids, possibly getting sectioned, and then losing her nursing license because she's a labor and delivery nurse. So, and that's just the case with womankind in general, in terms of being afraid to report fully and just hoping that whatever you're giving them in terms of the people that are trying to help you, enough information to where they can find the right mix of pharmaceuticals in conjunction with actual therapy, which is the other thing that didn't happen. Like, she went and tried to check herself into this woman and infants and get into their postpartum program, and they turned her away saying that she was over-medicated, and which was due to her providers over-medicating her. It was like a perfect storm, a nightmare
0: scenario. What a nightmare story. Yeah. Bob Mata, who has been a veteran criminal defense attorney and host of the True Crime Podcast, Defense Diaries. Bob, thanks for your insight. We will check back
15: as needed.
0: You got it. Have yourself a good night. And what a horrible, horrible story. Say a little prayer out there. America at Night, back in a moment.
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2: I'm Lindsay Boach in the KKTV 11 newsroom on 740 KVOR. A suspect is now in custody, accused of shooting two Colorado State Patrol troopers. We're waiting for a news conference from the Teller County Sheriff's Office and Colorado State Patrol. Right now, according to State Patrol, we know that two troopers were conducting a traffic stop on Highway 24 west of Woodland Park when they were shot. They were self-transported to the hospital and are being treated. State Patrol says one trooper has serious wounds, another has minor wounds. Law enforcement is still investigating. Country music icon Dolly Parton has died. Her nephew posted a video on social media today. She wrote hundreds of songs, totaling more than 100 million worldwide sales and more than 1 billion online streams. Her cause of death has not yet been announced. She was 80 years old. In the 11 newsroom, I'm Lindsay Boach.
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0: afternoon, we got the word that beloved Dolly Parton has passed away at the age of 80. What a giant. What a huge, huge music, country, Hollywood star, and the world mourns a true superstar. To talk about her life and her legacy is our very own Matt Wolf, who joins us on Friday, but a special edition because, Matt, I think we can all agree that Dolly Parton hits a chord with a lot of people in red states and blue states and old and young. She was one of a kind.
1: You can sure say that. I mean, a friend of mine, one of the first things she did was she called me up and she goes, you know, there's a lot of strife in this world, but if there's one thing that everybody could agree on, it was that Dolly Parton was queen, the undisputed queen of country music. And, you know, you touch on some interesting things about her because it wasn't always about the Grammy Awards, right? It wasn't about the countless hits that she had and whatnot and everything. You know, I spent a good chunk of the afternoon just soaking in what she was about. And basically the bottom line is, you know, she was a good human. And I think everything from her charitable works to her Imagination Foundation, all that good stuff, we can all take little pointers from that as how we direct ourselves in life. Because, you know, here's a woman, right, who literally came from dirt. I mean, we all know about that tough upbringing, right? Bought up in a town in the Appalachians called Locust Ridge. In 1946, try finding that on a map, right? You know what I mean? But she is the embodiment, too, of the American dream, where you set your mind to something and you forge ahead and you do everything you need to do and you stay true to your passions. And hopefully that gets you somewhere. And boy, did it get her places, that's for sure.
0: So her legacy is such that her, Loretta Lynn, Tammy Wynette, I don't think you have Linda Ronstadt. I don't think you have Carrie Underwood, Casey Musgraves. I don't think you have Taylor Swift. I mean, she broke the mold and was the trailblazer for all of those to follow.
1: Well, she made a lot of country, quote unquote, mainstream. I mean, look at songs like 9 to 5. I mean, everybody is humming that song. I mean, yeah. Listen, man, when I was in Nashville a couple of years ago, I will never forget going into a bar and everybody, the crowd, the band was playing Jolene and you could barely hear the band singing the chorus. It was just the crowd going, Jolene, Jolene. I mean, these songs, we alluded to this before, you know, are woven into the fabric of us in a way. You know, it's part of the great American songbook. And I'm not just talking about families sitting around the kitchen growing up and watching Dolly and Kenny on a special. We all did that. I have memories when I was growing up on good old Long Island, and my mom would always say, I got to watch the Dolly Christmas special. And she would be preparing her food while listening to Dolly and watching her on the Christmas special. So music, as you know, it's a different level. It ingrains, it imprints things into your brain, and those memories carry on. And again, certainly true for Miss Parton.
0: One of the sad things about a star like Dolly Parton passing is we forget, right? The sad thing is we forget, but then when they pass, we sort of rediscover them all over again. I did not know that she wrote the song I Will Always Love You, or that Whitney Houston turned into her anthem. I had no idea.
2: Really?
0: Until today. Yeah, I had no idea. That was number one twice with Dolly Parton before Whitney Houston ever came around.
1: Yeah, she first did it solo, and then she did a remake of it for The Best Little Whorehouse in Texas with Burt Reynolds back in 82. And then, of course, Whitney took it and took it to stratospheric heights. And, you know, Dolly made all the money off of that. And you know what she did with that money? She donated it to local charities. She did good with that money because she knows she has billions. It's time to pay it back and pay it forward. And I mean, her stories are legendary, from, you know, just helping out people after the Tennessee floods to just helping out people who can't pay their bills and their homes are in foreclosure. Here you go. And she didn't want to be recognized for that. You know, that's just who she was. I mean, you can go on and on. Millions of dollars for college scholarships through the Dollywood Foundation, the Imagination Library, millions of books to kids. She provided all that money, $1 million, to help for the COVID-19 vaccine and all of that. You know, and again, after Hurricane Helene caused all those floods, you had that. She gave $1,000 to families every month until they got back on their feet there in Tennessee after the floods. And she never stopped right until the end, which, by the way, the breaking news in the last few hours or so, we do have the cause of death, and it was cancer, according to her rep speaking to People magazine.
0: Yeah, and apparently, right, that's her sister sort of gave out a cryptic message a couple months ago. Please pray for Dolly. And, yeah, you know, she was tough to the end. I'll be fine. Don't worry about me. I'll be on track. So she played it tough to the end. But then, of course, the passing. And how about how it was released? Her nephew had a video in which he released today, but he recorded it a while ago. This is how she wanted the world to know. Her nephew recorded this video and then released it, announcing the passing of her aunt.
1: Yeah, and you know, she said that he said that her last wishes were, you know, she wanted to get rid of the rhinestones and, you know, sort of be on that bed of cotton so I could finally, you know, rest. That was Brian Seaver. And he also said she never saw a door that she couldn't open, and the door she opened made and changed history. And I think there's a lot to be said about that. Again, you know, talk about her legacy. I mean, here in Manhattan at 9:25 tonight Eastern time, they're going to be lighting up the Empire State Building in pink in her honor. Flags are going to be lowered to half staff. The president ordering that earlier today. And on Broadway here in New York, we have the Dolly musical that's coming this year, that's opening in January, actually, on what would have been her 81st birthday. All systems ahead with that. They're still going ahead. This is what she would have wanted. It'll be more of a testament to who she was.
0: So she grows up dirt poor in Tennessee. She becomes a recording artist and a recording star. She then goes to Hollywood and not only takes on Hollywood, but destroys Hollywood. 9 to 5 and Steel Magnolias, right? Two of the most iconic movies for women out there.
1: I tell you, man, not too many people can do that. Go from singing to acting just like that. And you think of Dolly Parton instantaneously. I mean, in 9 to 5, those scenes with Dabney Coleman, I was watching it earlier. It's just, she had that ability. She was absolute genius. And then, of course, Steel Magnolias with Julia Roberts and that ensemble cast. It was just that there were some great films with her. But I think, again, her legacy is she's always going to be remembered, I think, of course, for the songs. But let's not ever forget the lessons that she taught us just simply to be a good human and help each other out when times get tough. Even if it's just one person, dude, I've found this out in the last few years of my life on some personal levels here. Even just helping out one person is, you know, is all you need, basically. And I want to talk about one other thing with Dolly. She had a wicked sense of humor, and she knew a thing or two. A friend of mine who shall remain nameless, he's a pretty famous photographer now, but early in his career, he had to photograph her during a magazine interview. And this was back, I believe, in the 80s or whatever. And Dolly's handler said, "We need her sitting in this chair. We can't have her go anyplace else. Stick to the script. Stick to the questions. You photographer over there, you can only photograph her here, and that's it." And it was a terribly lit room. It was a tiny room. It was like a broom closet. And the story goes to me is that Dolly told her handlers to please wait outside. I've got this and everything. And as soon as the handlers left, Dolly looked over at the photographer, the friend of mine, and said, "Okay, what do you need me to do? You need me to move over there? You need me to get up on the pool, on the pool table and pose?" You know, because she knows she came from those humble beginnings too. So here's a guy whose career may be depending on getting these great shots of Dolly. Dolly ain't sitting in a chair, my friend. She's getting up there and she's working with you. And every person that I knew at ABC back in the day when I worked there, and then over at CBS, that had the good fortune of working with her, being a guest on the show and everything, there were no airs with her. She was a joy to be around constantly.
0: Yeah, you could really, right? You can tell. You can just tell that she was one of those 3,000 song titles she published.
1: My goodness.
0: I mean, think about 3,000 songs. Her 3,000 songs she wrote. She also wrote songs and other artists Tina Turner sang her songs, Nora Jones, White Stripes, Merle Haggard, RuPaul, Whitney Houston, just to name a few.
1: You saw the video that I sent you before. You remember just, and it was only a couple of years ago, she was inducted into the Rock and Roll Hall of Fame. And you remember she said, well, I don't know about this and blah, blah, blah. But then you know what? She leathered up and went on stage with Rob Halford of Judas Priest and they sang Jolene. I mean, what?
0: Yeah. So I heard the story about Jolene, and it's a wonderful story. She was after a concert. She was signing autographs, and this lovely teenage girl comes up to her, and she had this auburn red hair, and Dolly Parton asked, "What's your name?" And she said, "Jolene." And Dolly Parton said, "What a wonderful name." And Dolly Parton so loved that name that she walked back to the trailer just saying, "Jolene, Jolene, Jolene," because she didn't want to forget what a beautiful, you know, young lady this was and what a beautiful name. And so as she's walking back to the trailer saying, "Jolene, Jolene, Jolene," that's how she came up with the song.
1: Isn't it amazing how, you know, these songs, these legacy defining songs just come up with a little like, yeah, yeah, yeah. I got it.

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1: What amount of money could buy from me the memories that I have of then? No amount of money can pay me to go back and live through it again.
2: Wow.
1: Yeah.
2: Yeah. Yeah. Again, music, right? It forms those imprints on your brain, and that's where the connections start, right? To memories and all of that good stuff. Wow, what a set of lyrics.
1: Yeah, yeah. No, I mean, really, it's and so many people can relate to that, and that's what I think was her strength, was that she was relatable, right? She wasn't in an ivory tower. She didn't, you know, she never did.
2: She always identified herself as one of the people, and not just her fans, but to people who were in need. There were no barriers when it came to her. It was sort of like, you need my help? Okay, what do you need? Yeah. You need books. You need money. You need extra for this or extra for that. She was always involved because, again, she knew where she came from, and she never forgot that.
1: Yeah. So they're making a Broadway musical about Dolly Parton?
2: Yeah, it's a you know, bio musical. Right. It's going to have all of her standards in there and plus some new songs as well. I'm not sure of the cast, but something tells me it's going to be one of the hotter tickets in town here come in a few months.
1: I would think so. And I would think a docudrama movie or something along with Dolly Parton's life would be right there as well.
2: Yeah. But again, a generational talent, like, you know, you think about it, even guys, even the ancient ones like us, you know, all grew up with Dolly. And then, you know, our friends' kids, they came to know Dolly through works like with Beyonce and other things like that. I mean, she was always omnipresent. She was always out there. And it's much like Kenny Rogers. I can't believe we live in a world without these icons now. Yeah. It's crazy to me, but that's life.
1: The passing of Dolly Parton at the age of 80. Matt Wolf reminiscing. Matt Wolf, thanks for making time for us today. We'll check in with you on Friday, but thanks for tonight.
2: We will talk to you soon, McGraw. Take care.
1: You got it. America at Night, the passing of Dolly Parton, a true American legend at the age of 80. America at Night, back in a moment.

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12: Hey, a little bit of breaking news tonight. That South Carolina Senate special runoff is officially over. Darlene Graham, the sister of Lindsey Graham, is considered the winner. She beats Ralph Norman, 95% of the vote in. She's got a 18,000 vote lead. 368 total reported votes. She has 193,000. He's got 175,000, so she is declared the winner. There just are not enough votes left for him to catch. Darlene Green is now South Carolina, we should mention, is solidly Republican, and the winner of tonight's runoff is going to be the odds-on favorite to win the Senate seat in November. So it looks like Darlene Graham, the sister of Lindsey Graham, is going to win. And it looks like Donald Trump carries the day once again. Don't play taps on Donald Trump and his supporters. Donald Trump can still bring it home. Went down to South Carolina and put his reputation on the line and said something along the lines of think of me on the ballot when you go to vote. And he put his full weight behind Darlene Graham, and she ends up carrying the day, 52-47, as of right now, with about 5% of the votes left to be counted. But according to the Associated Press, she is going to carry the day. All right, that's going to do it for hour number one. Stay right there. By the way, Dolly Parton, that line from the good old days is so heartbreakingly real. Right. No amount of money could buy from me the memories that I have of then. and no amount of money could pay me to go back and live through it again. Man, that is a twist of some words, right? That is a turn of a phrase right there. That's pretty good. That's from the song from Dolly Parton back in her early days called The Good Old Days. All right, that's going to do it for us. Stay right there. We're going to talk national parks. Rosie the Riveter, the World War II Homefront National Historical Park, is part of the National Park Series, and we're going to find out all about it next hour. We love these because we always find out things about American history that we just didn't know. So stay right there. That is all coming up. And then, of course, your phone calls and text messages in the 9 o'clock hour. That's going to do it for us. Our executive director is Alex Hinton. Our engineer tonight is Richard Good. I'm McGraw-Milhaven, and this is America at Night on Westwood One.

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8: Cause of death announced. I'm Sue Guzman, Fox News. The world today remembering country music legend and global icon Dolly Parton. Legendary singer, actress, and philanthropist died today at the age of 80. Her publicist announcing tonight that she passed away in a Nashville hospital following a brief battle with cancer. Fox's Mike Emanuel has more.
9: Dolly Parton was a beloved figure, passing away today at age 80, known for being a prolific singer, songwriter, philanthropist, and actress during a 7-decade career. Dolly Parton inspired multiple generations of artists and fans. It was known she had been dealing with some health issues, but Dolly told People magazine last Friday there were still so many things she wanted to achieve. Her nephew made the announcement this afternoon.
10: Rest in peace, Aunt Dolly, Aunt Granny, Gigi. May God bless Dolly Parton, and may God bless you all. She will always love you.
9: Dolly Parton had more than 60 albums and at least 24 number one hits. She was known for her bold fashion and remarkable personality.
8: Darlene Graham has won the Republican nomination for Senate in South Carolina's special primary election.
11: I want to thank President Trump for all of his support and his endorsement. Mr. President, Lindsey truly loved you and viewed you as one of his closest friends. I appreciate that bond and appreciate all that you've done for our country.
8: Graham, who had been serving as senator after being appointed to replace her late brother Lindsey Graham, defeated Congressman Ralph Norman in that runoff and will take on Democrat Annie Andrews in November. Long lines reported outside gas station in Iran's capital as people rush to fill their tanks amid fuel shortages and fears of higher prices. This amid new U.S. sanctions, some drivers waiting 2 hours or more. 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
1: I love this time of year. 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I sure am.
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1: Continuing to track stronger storms for your Tuesday afternoon and evening. We'll continue to see threats of hail, gusty winds, and flash flooding. More severe storms are expected in your Wednesday with cooler temperatures. With your KKTV 11 Alert weather, I'm meteorologist Josephine Sage.
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0: a sad story. American icon Dolly Parton passes away at the age of 80. America is remembering and rediscovering Dolly Parton after a tremendous life. Growing up in a small town in rural Tennessee, one of, I think, 14 children, went on to become one of the biggest and brightest stars ever to walk the earth, passes away at the age of 80. A little bit later on in this hour, we're going to talk to Matt Wolf, former ABC News, CBS entertainment guru, and he's all ours. He joins us every Friday. But we chatted earlier tonight, and I said, hey, why don't you come on? We'll do a little retrospective of Dolly Parton. And so two guys are going to talk about the legacy of one of the most iconic women ever in America. She was a trailblazer for the rest of the women, Linda Ronstadt and Carrie Underwood. And I think you see traces of Dolly Parton in Taylor Swift as well. And so we'll get into that with Matt Wolf a little bit later on. In just a moment, we're going to check in with Lindsay Clancy trial in Massachusetts. They're going to go to closing arguments at some time this week. The prosecution is calling a rebuttal witnesses. And so it was supposed to be, I think, today, but they've put it off to tomorrow or Thursday. It is one of the most horrific stories ever. It's has shades of the Andrea Yates story, the Texas mother who drowned her five children 20 years ago. Andrea Yates was found not guilty by reason of insanity. She now leads a quiet life in a state hospital in Texas. And she's under court supervision there. And lives out a quiet life there in a hospital in Texas. Well, Clancy has been accused of killing three of her children, sending her husband out to pick up dinner, came back to find three of them strangled in the basement. Two died that day, and the other one died a few days later. She's on trial for her life, and again, it's they're calling it postpartum psychosis. So we're going to talk to a veteran criminal defense attorney about this. And about what are they trying to do? How hard is this to prove what it is? And I don't know if anybody wins. No matter what the jury comes back with, I don't think anybody wins. So we will get into all of that coming up here in just a couple moments. And then next hour, it's Thursday. It's Tuesday. And we're going to check in with the National Parks series. We've loved this series. You've loved this series. And this one, National Parks. Did you know that there is a national park for Rosie the Riveter and the World War II Homefront National Historical Park? We will get into that with the executive director of the Friends of that park a little bit later on. And, of course, your phone calls and your text messages all straight ahead. So stay right there. Lindsay Clancy, the trial recap and wrap up as it goes to jury. And then we will take a deep dive into the life and legacy of Dolly Parton. Stay right there. America at Night. Back in a moment.
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0: The country is fixated on the closing arguments that are expected this week in the murder trial of Lindsay Clancy, a Massachusetts mother who was standing trial on murder charges in the deaths of her three children. Closing arguments are expected this week. To talk about it is a man who has been in the courtroom for almost all of the testimony. He's a veteran criminal defense attorney and host of the True Crime Podcast, Defense Diaries, and he joins us now. Bob Mata. Bob, welcome to America at Night. Thanks for joining us.
13: Thank you very much for having me.
0: So set the scene for us. They're calling rebuttal witnesses. What's the jury feeling? What are you seeing? Set the scene for us.
13: I think they're ready for the evidence to close. I think they're ready. The rebuttal case has been lengthy, and it's an unusual case because typically in your average case where it's not a lack of criminal responsibility, which in many states would be considered an insanity defense, you're not having this many rebuttal witnesses. But in this type of case, essentially what happens is that the Commonwealth or the state has to wait until the defense's experts come on in order for them to be able to put their witnesses on to rebut what the defense's witnesses said, because Massachusetts is unusual in that they have the burden to prove that beyond a reasonable doubt that Lindsey Clancy did not have psychosis, which is a daunting task. And, you know, at this point today, especially, it's been a slog. It's been a very slow moving last few days in terms of it's basically been one witness a day. And you can just see that the jury's been very attentive. You know, I haven't seen anybody, and I keep an eye on them pretty heavily because I'm a trial lawyer, so I'm always trying to figure out if I can kind of glean what they're thinking. But they're pretty stone-faced as a general rule. But they've been very, very attentive. You know, and I usually go by note-taking. You know, if I see jurors furiously taking notes, then I know that what the witness is saying is resonating. And if I see them not taking notes, then I know it's probably not hitting the way that the attorneys hoped that it would.
0: Yeah. Bob Mata, it's an impossible decision, is it not? I mean, from the layman's point of view, explain how 12 people are going to sit there and determine whether this woman was criminally insane or not. I mean, by definition, what she did was insanity. And how do 12 people who aren't medical doctors, how do they make an informed decision listening to witnesses on both sides trying to counteract each other? I mean, aren't we asking this jury for something that's virtually impossible?
13: I think it's probably one of the toughest jury cases I've ever seen. You know, because most of the times when you have an insanity defense, there's a clear monster on the other side, like with, say, a John Wayne Gacy, you know, and clearly he wasn't right in the traditional sense. He was sick. He wasn't a normal person. And it was easy for them. You know, he killed 33 kids. You know what? We're putting you down. You got to go. This is a different type of situation. The act in terms of her killing her own children is monstrous. It's unthinkable. But what turns out to be the fact here is that she was begging for help. She was going through postpartum depression. The defense is arguing she had postpartum psychosis and that was ultimately, you know, she had this auditory command hallucination that was telling her what to do. And, you know, so the state's of the mindset, well, we're not buying it. You know, the problem for the Commonwealth has been they haven't really been able to point out a motive. You know, it would have been one thing, you know, because you know they dug, right? If they could have found, like, text messages that she could have found that her husband was being unfaithful and it just made her snap, then they would have brought that, you know. But none of that exists. You know, we have the situation where she, by all accounts, and again, they would have searched high and low, the government would have, for anybody to say she wasn't a good mother or, I don't know, I'm not so sure, you know, in terms of, like, I saw her get rough with one of the kids. None of that existed. Like, by all accounts, she's a wonderful mother. They were in a happy marriage, and she, on her third child, just slipped into this postpartum depression. And the jury's sitting here listening to experts who, like in every single case, one saying what they need to say for the state, the other saying what they need to say for the defense. In my estimation, in all my years of trying cases, they ax each other out. So you have this jury sitting here with this incredibly difficult decision to make ultimately, and it's included in the jury instruction, which is helpful for the jury here in Massachusetts, that if they were to find her not guilty for lack of criminal responsibility, she's not rolling out of the, because she's paralyzed, she's paraplegic. She's not rolling out of the courtroom. She's being put in a state mental hospital, which could last for the rest of her life, you know, or if she's found guilty, she goes to prison. So, you know, it's never a situation where Lindsey Clancy is walking out the door.
0: Right.
13: You know, like that's not what's at stake here. And, you know, it's an important case for mental health awareness in this country. It just is. It's forcing the country. That's why the country is just so invested in this case, because it's really shining a light on something that has been stigmatized in this country, that everybody's afraid to talk about openly because people will think a certain thing about you if you say, oh, yeah, I've got, you know, a mental illness. So hopefully, you know, if there's any kind of hope that the children didn't die in vain, I my hope personally is that it pushes the mental health issue to the forefront so that we can have some real discussions about it.
0: Right. Now, just so we all understand, the night she killed her children, you mentioned she's in a wheelchair. She's in a wheelchair now because it was an attempted suicide as a result.
13: Correct.
0: Of, and so that's why she's in a wheelchair. After she killed her children, she tried to commit suicide.
13: Correct.
0: Yeah.
13: Correct.
0: Yeah.
13: Yeah. Yeah. She had slit her wrist, tried to cut her throat, had taken a bunch of pills that she had crushed up, and then dove out her window and broke her neck, you know, shattered her spine. And, yeah, she'll never walk again. You know, go ahead.
0: Take me through the testimony of her husband, who now her ex-husband. What was that like in the courtroom?
13: Devastating. It was devastating. You know, and what they really tried to do was have it so that he only had to appear one time, because in theory, the Commonwealth, the state could have called him, and then the defense could have called him. So they gave the defense some leeway on what would have been cross-examination to kind of direct him through it. And it was devastating. You know, they played the 911 call. The public didn't get to hear it. But it was heartbreaking. You know, it's like these wailing, like you would expect any parent that discovers their children dead at the hand of the woman who's supposed to protect them is just an unthinkable type situation, you know? So it was heartbreaking, you know, and it's strange because everybody's sitting there like criticizing, you know, is he making enough, you know, facial movements? Why isn't he crying? And I'm like, it's 3.5 years have gone by. This is a situation where you can't judge how somebody's dealing with trauma because we all handle it differently. So it was just, your heart was broken for him. The guy lost everything.
0: But he was sympathetic to her, was he not? He was in her corner in some sense, wasn't he?
13: Yes. Not in some sense, yeah. You know, he's a guy. I wasn't married to a monster. I was married to, like, this is his quote, and it's from the New Yorker. He said, you know, I wasn't married to a monster. I was married to a woman who became sick, which is pretty profound. You know, and it wasn't just Patrick that testified on her behalf. Also, his mother, her mother-in-law, also testified for the defense. And walked in there, you know, I was sitting there when the ex-mother-in-law walked in that courtroom, and I had goosebumps because you're just sitting there thinking everything that is going through that woman's mind when she walks into that courtroom. She lost her grandchildren. This is her ex-daughter-in-law, you know, who robbed her of the thing that she loved so much, which is her three grandchildren. She gets on the stand and, you know, I was saying she was begging for help. You know, the system failed her, you know, and it's just one of those things where it was, again, it was heartbreaking. Like, to have the family up there is the thing that just breaks your heart, because you can just, it's just a really, really heavy trial, you know. It's a really sad, sad trial.
0: Bob Mata, our guest for a few minutes more, the veteran criminal defense attorney. He's also host of a true crime podcast called Defense Diaries. You know, Bob, this this Andrea Yates story. It happens. I don't know how often it happens, but it happens enough to where the authorities should be a little bit more aware of when somebody's calling for help. Why did they not respond? How did this fall through the cracks?
13: Well, from September all the way up through January to the night of the crime, this woman went to every facility in the area, and she called the suicide hotline twice because she was suicidal. The way that the suicide hotlines work is that if you don't have a plan, they don't consider it to be that your intent is to actually do it. They just consider it that you're thinking about it. So that piece of it exists, and that goes for anybody who's trying to call a suicide hotline. The other part of it, in terms of the medical side, she went to four different providers over, a period of 3.5 months. They put her on 13 different medications. Not one of the providers talked to any collaterals, meaning Patrick, her husband, her mother, who was staying at the house. None of them talked to anybody in terms of trying to get some information about what was going on. Because, a lot of times it's not uncommon for a woman to come in that situation and underreport because they're worried about losing their kids, or in Lindsay's case, losing her kids, possibly getting sectioned, and then losing her nursing license because she's a labor and delivery nurse. Mm. So, that's just the case with womankind in general, in terms of being afraid to report fully and just hoping that whatever you're giving them in terms of the people that are trying to help you, enough information to where they can find the right mix of pharmaceuticals in conjunction with actual therapy, which is the other thing that didn't happen. Like, she went and tried to check herself into this woman and infants and get into their postpartum program, and they turned her away saying that she was over-medicated, and which was due to her providers over-medicating her. It was like a perfect storm, a nightmare scenario.
0: What a nightmare story. Yeah. Bob Mata, who has been a veteran criminal defense attorney and host of the True Crime Podcast, Defense Diaries. Bob, thanks for your insight. We will check back
13: as needed.
0: You got it. Have yourself a good night. And what a horrible, horrible story. Say a little prayer out there. America at Night, back in a moment.
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2: I'm Lindsay Boach in the KKTV 11 newsroom on 740 KVOR. A suspect is now in custody, accused of shooting two Colorado State Patrol troopers. We're waiting for a news conference from the Teller County Sheriff's Office and Colorado State Patrol. Right now, according to State Patrol, we know that two troopers were conducting a traffic stop on Highway 24 west of Woodland Park when they were shot. They were self-transported to the hospital and are being treated. State Patrol says one trooper has serious wounds, another has minor wounds. Law enforcement is still investigating. Country music icon Dolly Parton has died. Her nephew posted a video on social media today. She wrote hundreds of songs, totaling more than 100 million worldwide sales and more than 1 billion online streams. Her cause of death has not yet been announced. She was 80 years old. In the 11 newsroom, I'm Lindsay Boach.
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0: Afternoon, we got the word that beloved Dolly Parton has passed away at the age of 80. What a giant. What a huge, huge music, country, Hollywood star, and the world mourns a true superstar. To talk about her life and her legacy is our very own Matt Wolf, who joins us on Friday, but a special edition because, Matt, I think we can all agree that Dolly Parton hits a chord with a lot of people in red states and blue states and old and young. She was one of a kind.
1: You can sure say that. I mean, a friend of mine, one of the first things she did was she called me up and she goes, you know, there's a lot of strife in this world, but if there's one thing that everybody could agree on, it was that Dolly Parton was queen, the undisputed queen of country music. And, you know, you touch on some interesting things about her because it wasn't always about the Grammy Awards, right? It wasn't about the countless hits that she had and whatnot and everything. You know, I spent a good chunk of the afternoon just soaking in what she was about. And basically the bottom line is, you know, she was a good human. And I think everything from her charitable works to her Imagination Foundation, all that good stuff, we can all take little pointers from that as how we direct ourselves in life. Because, you know, here's a woman, right, who literally came from dirt. I mean, we all know about that tough upbringing, right? Bought up in a town in the Appalachians called Locust Ridge. In 1946, try finding that on a map, right? You know what I mean? But she is the embodiment, too, of the American dream, where you set your mind to something and you forge ahead and you do everything you need to do and you stay true to your passions. And hopefully that gets you somewhere. And boy, did it get her places, that's for sure.
0: So her legacy is such that her, Loretta Lynn, Tammy Wynette, I don't think you have Linda Ronstadt. I don't think you have Carrie Underwood, Casey Musgraves. I don't think you have Taylor Swift. I mean, she broke the mold and was the trailblazer for all of those to follow.
1: Well, she made a lot of country, quote unquote, mainstream. I mean, look at songs like 9 to 5. I mean, everybody is humming that song. I mean, yeah. Listen, man, when I was in Nashville a couple of years ago, I will never forget going into a bar and everybody, the crowd, the band was playing Jolene and you could barely hear the band singing the chorus. It was just the crowd going, Jolene, Jolene. I mean, these songs, we alluded to this before, you know, are woven into the fabric of us in a way. You know, it's part of the great American songbook. And I'm not just talking about families sitting around the kitchen growing up and watching Dolly and Kenny on a special. We all did that. I have memories when I was growing up on good old Long Island. And my mom would always say, I got to watch the Dolly Christmas special. And she would be preparing her food while listening to Dolly and watching her on the Christmas special. So music, as you know, it's a different level. It ingrains, it imprints things into your brain and those memories carry on. And again, certainly true for Miss Parton.
0: One of the sad things about a star like Dolly Parton passing is we forget, right? The sad thing is we forget, but then when they pass, we sort of rediscover them all over again. I did not know that she wrote the song I Will Always Love You, or that Whitney Houston turned into her anthem. I had no idea.
2: Really?
0: Until today. Yeah, I had no idea. That was number one twice with Dolly Parton before Whitney Houston ever came around.
1: Yeah, she first did it solo, and then she did a remake of it for the Best Little Whorehouse in Texas with Burt Reynolds back in 82. And then, of course, Whitney took it and took it to stratospheric heights. And, you know, Dolly made all the money off of that. And you know what she did with that money? She donated it to local charities. She did good with that money because she knows she has billions. It's time to pay it back and pay it forward. And I mean, her stories are legendary, from, you know, just helping out people after the Tennessee floods to just helping out people who can't pay their bills and their homes are in foreclosure. Here you go. And she didn't want to be recognized for that. You know, that's just who she was. I mean, you can go on and on. Millions of dollars for college scholarships through the Dollywood Foundation, the Imagination Library, millions of books to kids. She provided all that money, $1 million, to help for the COVID-19 vaccine and all of that. You know, and again, after Hurricane Helene caused all those floods, you had that. She gave $1,000 to families every month until they got back on their feet there in Tennessee after the floods. And she never stopped right until the end, which, by the way, the breaking news in the last few hours or so, we do have the cause of death, and it was cancer, according to her rep speaking to People magazine.
0: Yeah, and apparently, right, that's her sister sort of gave out a cryptic message a couple months ago. Please pray for Dolly. And, yeah, you know, she was tough to the end. I'll be fine. Don't worry about me. I'll be on track. So she played it tough to the end. But then, of course, the passing. And how about how it was released? Her nephew had a video in which he released today, but he recorded it a while ago. This is how she wanted the world to know. Her nephew recorded this video and then released it, announcing the passing of her aunt.
1: Yeah, and you know, she said that he said that her last wishes were, you know, she wanted to get rid of the rhinestones and, you know, sort of be on that bed of cotton so I could finally, you know, rest. That was Brian Seaver. And he also said she never saw a door that she couldn't open, and the door she opened made and changed history. And I think there's a lot to be said about that. Again, you know, talk about her legacy. I mean, here in Manhattan at 9:25 tonight Eastern time, they're going to be lighting up the Empire State Building in pink in her honor. Flags are going to be lowered to half staff. The president ordering that earlier today. And on Broadway here in New York, we have the Dolly musical that's coming this year, that's opening in January, actually, on what would have been her 81st birthday. All systems ahead with that. They're still going ahead. This is what she would have wanted. It'll be more of a testament to who she was.
0: So she grows up dirt poor in Tennessee. She becomes a recording artist and a recording star. She then goes to Hollywood and not only takes on Hollywood, but destroys Hollywood. 9 to 5 and Steel Magnolias, right? Two of the most iconic movies for women out there.
1: I tell you, man, not too many people can do that. Go from singing to acting just like that. And you think of Dolly Parton instantaneously. I mean, in 9 to 5, those scenes with Dabney Coleman, I was watching it earlier. It's just, she had that ability. She was absolute genius. And then, of course, Steel Magnolias with Julia Roberts and that ensemble cast. It was just that there were some great films with her. But I think, again, her legacy is she's always going to be remembered, I think, of course, for the songs. But let's not ever forget the lessons that she taught us just simply to be a good human and help each other out when times get tough. Even if it's just one person, dude, I've found this out in the last few years of my life on some personal levels here. Even just helping out one person is, you know, is all you need, basically. And I want to talk about one other thing with Dolly. She had a wicked sense of humor, and she knew a thing or two. A friend of mine who shall remain nameless, he's a pretty famous photographer now, but early in his career, he had to photograph her during a magazine interview. And this was back, I believe, in the 80s or whatever. And Dolly's handler said, "We need her sitting in this chair. We can't have her go anyplace else. Stick to the script. Stick to the questions. You photographer over there, you can only photograph her here, and that's it." And it was a terribly lit room. It was a tiny room. It was like a broom closet. And the story goes to me is that Dolly told her handlers to please wait outside. I've got this and everything. And as soon as the handlers left, Dolly looked over at the photographer, the friend of mine, and said, "Okay, what do you need me to do? You need me to move over there? You need me to get up on the pool, on the pool table and pose?" You know, because she knows she came from those humble beginnings too. So here's a guy whose career may be depending on getting these great shots of Dolly. Dolly ain't sitting in a chair, my friend. She's getting up there and she's working with you. And every person that I knew at ABC back in the day when I worked there, and then over at CBS, that had the good fortune of working with her, being a guest on the show and everything, there were no airs with her. She was a joy to be around constantly.
0: Yeah, you could really, right? You can tell. You can just tell that she was one of those 3,000 song titles she published.
1: My goodness.
0: I mean, think about 3,000 songs. Her 3,000 songs she wrote. She also wrote songs and other artists Tina Turner sang her songs, Nora Jones, White Stripes, Merle Haggard, RuPaul, Whitney Houston, just to name a few.
1: You saw the video that I sent you before. You remember just, and it was only a couple of years ago, she was inducted into the Rock and Roll Hall of Fame. And you remember she said, well, I don't know about this and blah, blah, blah. But then you know what? She leathered up and went on stage with Rob Halford of Judas Priest and they sang Jolene. I mean, what?
0: Yeah. So I heard the story about Jolene, and it's a wonderful story. She was after a concert. She was signing autographs, and this lovely teenage girl comes up to her, and she had this auburn red hair, and Dolly Parton asked, "What's your name?" And she said, "Jolene." And Dolly Parton said, "What a wonderful name." And Dolly Parton so loved that name that she walked back to the trailer just saying, "Jolene, Jolene, Jolene," because she didn't want to forget what a beautiful, you know, young lady this was and what a beautiful name. And so as she's walking back to the trailer saying, "Jolene, Jolene, Jolene," that's how she came up with the song.
1: Isn't it amazing how, you know, these songs, these legacy defining songs just come up with a little like, yeah, I got it. And it's like, boom, there you go. It's a hit. But I want to go to one of her more famous quotes here. She said, "Don't get so busy making a living that you forget to make a life." Let that hang there for a minute. You know, those are some pretty wise words right there. And again, I think we can all take a lesson from the path that she forged ahead in life. And again, right up until the end. I mean, she was just talking and interviewing people 4 days ago. She was talking about maybe avatar technology bringing her back, you know, long after she's gone, that sort of thing. So, you know, she was always hustling. She was always working. She was always staying occupied. Another, you know, lesson that we could all learn from the great Miss Parton at this point.
0: So I'm going to leave you with this, Matt Wolf, entertainment guru, who's nice enough to spend a couple minutes with us talking about the passing of a true icon and a true, true legend and one of the original Americans, right? She is one of one. There's nobody like her before and there'll be nobody like her afterwards. But I was just sort of, you know, reminiscing, and I found an old song she wrote called In the Good Old Days. It's an old, old song she wrote. And this is about as poignant as a lyric as I've heard in a long time. And again, we talked about how she grew up, right? She was one of 13 or 14.
1: I'm liking this. This is the softer side of McGraw right now.
0: and

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1: You need extra for this or extra for that. She was always involved because, again, she knew where she came from, and she never forgot that.
2: Yeah. So they're making a Broadway musical about Dolly Parton?
1: Yeah, it's a you know, bio musical. Right. It's going to have all of her standards in there and plus some new songs as well. I'm not sure of the cast, but something tells me it's going to be one of the hotter tickets in town here come in a few months.
2: I would think so. And I would think a docudrama movie or something along with Dolly Parton's life would be right there as well.
1: Yeah. But again, a generational talent. Like, you know, you think about it, even guys, even the ancient ones like us, you know, all grew up with Dolly. And then, you know, our friends' kids, they came to know Dolly through works like with Beyonce and other things like that. I mean, she was always omnipresent. She was always out there. And it's much like Kenny Rogers. I can't believe we live in a world without these icons now. Yeah. It's crazy to me, but that's life.
2: The passing of Dolly Parton at the age of 80. Matt Wolf reminiscing. Matt Wolf, thanks for making time for us today. We'll check in with you on Friday, but thanks for tonight.
1: We will talk to you soon, McGraw. Take care.
2: You got it. America at Night, the passing of Dolly Parton, a true American legend at the age of 80. America at Night, back in a moment.

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1: Hey, a little bit of breaking news tonight. That South Carolina Senate special runoff is officially over. Darlene Graham, the sister of Lindsey Graham, is considered the winner. She beats Ralph Norman, 95% of the vote in. She's got a 18,000 vote lead, 368 total reported votes. She has 193,000. He's got 175,000, so she is declared the winner. There just are not enough votes left for him to catch. Darlene Green is now South Carolina, we should mention, is solidly Republican, and the winner of tonight's runoff is going to be the odds-on favorite to win the Senate seat in November. So it looks like Darlene Graham, the sister of Lindsey Graham, is going to win, and it looks like Donald Trump carries the day once again. Don't play taps on Donald Trump and his supporters. Donald Trump can still bring it home. Went down to South Carolina and put his reputation on the line and said something along the lines of, think of me on the ballot when you go to vote. And he put his full weight behind Darlene Graham, and she ends up carrying the day, 52-47, as of right now, with about 5% of the votes left to be counted. But according to the Associated Press, she is going to carry the day. All right, that's going to do it for hour number one. Stay right there. By the way, Dolly Parton, that line from the good old days is so heartbreakingly real, right? No amount of money could buy from me the memories that I have of then, and no amount of money could pay me to go back and live through it again. Man, that is a twist of some words, right? That is a turn of a phrase right there. That's pretty good. That's from the song from Dolly Parton back in her early days called The Good Old Days. All right, that's going to do it for us. Stay right there. We're going to talk national parks. Rosie the Riveter, the World War II Homefront National Historical Park, is part of the National Park Series, and we're going to find out all about it next hour. We love these because we always find out things about American history that we just didn't know. So stay right there. That is all coming up. And then, of course, your phone calls and text messages in the 9 o'clock hour. That's going to do it for us. Our executive director is Alex Hinton. Our engineer tonight is Richard Good. I'm McGraw-Milhaven, and this is America at Night on Westwood One.

0: 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I sure am.
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5: Darlene Graham advances. I'm Ted Lindner, Fox News. Multiple states holding runoff elections Tuesday night. In South Carolina, Senator Darlene Graham has won the Republican nomination runoff against Congressman Ralph Norman.
6: Our victory would not have been possible without you, and we are truly grateful. Is truly Trump country.
5: She will now take on Democrat Annie Andrews in November. Graham taking over the Senate seat for her late brother, Lindsey Graham, who died back in July. Tributes pouring in on Tuesday with news that country legend Dolly Parton had died. Passing away after a brief battle with cancer. Fox's Mike Emanuel with more.
7: Dolly Parton had more than 60 albums and at least 24 number one hits. She was known for her bold fashion and remarkable personality. Dolly was one of 12 children who grew up in a one-room cabin in the Smoky Mountains. She started writing songs as a child and performed at the Grand Ole Opry by age 13. After high school, she packed her bags for Nashville and launched a legendary career. President Trump praised Parton as one of the greatest country singers and far beyond, calling this a true loss for millions of people. The president ordered the American flag to be lowered for 1 week in her honor. It was known she had been dealing with some health issues, but Dolly told People magazine there were still so many things she wanted to achieve.
5: Dolly Parton was 80 years old, and a man accused of terrorizing at least a half dozen people while wearing a Chucky-style mask near Philadelphia City Hall earlier this month has been arrested in Vegas. U.S. Marshals Service's 22-year-old Zymir Hughes was arrested around 8 p.m. in Vegas Tuesday night, being held in the Clark County Detention Center awaiting extradition back to Philadelphia. 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
5: We're continuing to track stronger storms for your Tuesday afternoon and evening. We'll continue to see threats of hail, gusty winds, and flash flooding. More severe storms are expected in your Wednesday with cooler temperatures. With your KKTV 11 Alert weather, I'm meteorologist Josephine Sage.
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8: Hey, we've been doing this since the beginning of the year. It's the 250th anniversary of this great country, and what better way to celebrate it than to, week to week, from month to month, take a look at some national parks. And so that's exactly what we've done. And it turns out that it's been a joy for us and it's been a joy for you. And so we invite Sarah Pritchard. She is the executive director of the Rosie the Riveter Trust. Sarah Pritchard, welcome to America at Night. Thanks for joining us.
9: Hey, thank you so much, McGraw. I'm so pleased to be here. I'm a big fan.
8: Okay, well, you're the one. So I found the one person who actually likes the show. The Rosie the Riveter Trust, that's a national park. Do tell, where is Rosie the Riveter National Park? Give us the background. What's going on here?
9: Yeah, so Rosie the Riveter, World War II homefront, National Historical Park. I think we're the second longest name in the country for a national park. We're located on the San Francisco Bay. So we're in Richmond, California. We overlook San Francisco, Marin, and Berkeley, and it's absolutely beautiful. The park was established in 2000. And it was created to tell the story of the home front when the men went away to war and people were, you know, they worked it. They needed everyone to come into the war industry and help. And it really broke barriers. And there was a lot of innovation that happened during that time of World War II. So very special park.
8: Why Richmond? Why there? Why was so special about that spot?
9: Good question. Definitely the National Park Service was looking around the country trying to find what would be a good location. And it happened that, number one, more ships were created here at the four different shipyards in Richmond than any other part of the United States. So 747 ships were made here. So that's pretty spectacular of a number. And the other was that we have more intact locations, buildings, and we actually have a victory ship here. And so it's actually a very unique park. It's an urban park, and the park is made up of different locations around the city of Richmond.
8: What's a victory ship?
9: So Victory Ship was used during the war. It was made in part by women, of course, who we call Rosie the Riveters. And it was bringing supplies over to our fighters and ammunition and cargo and jeeps, et cetera.
8: I thought Rosie the Riveter was a made-up fictional marketing ploy to sort of get women to join the war effort and go work in the factories.
9: Okay, well, that is one. That's one idea for the story. I mean, definitely, it was the name came. On one hand, there was a famous song, "Rosie the Riveters," about the women working in the trades, and then there was also the poster that we all know that's internationally recognized as.
8: Sure.
9: Actually, it was after the war that those two came together and they landed on calling her Rosie the Riveter, and they put it together so that all women they consider that worked on the home front are considered Rosie the Riveters, although they did many different trades. They riveted, they welded, they helped with anything that was needed in terms of, you know, creating the arsenal. But I'll tell you, that poster that we know so well was only up at Westinghouse for 2 weeks, and then it was taken down. So it was discovered later. Yes. Yes.
8: That famous poster was only up in Westinghouse for 2 weeks. They took it down, and then what? Somebody found it later and sort of made that the iconic image that it is today?
9: Yeah, there was actually, it's a pretty neat story, and it's actually on our YouTube channel. But really during the 70s when we were looking at supporting women in the workplace, they picked up that picture, that poster, and they kind of used it in the whole We Can Do It as kind of their anthem. And that's what really popularized it. As an iconic image and picture.
8: Hmm. Yeah. Interesting. Yeah. You know, it's interesting because when you talk about social scientists, there was a push to get women to join, the men went off to fight and there was nobody left to work in the factories and the plumbers and electricians and landscapers and everybody else, right? Whatever you needed was done. And the women sort of picked up the mantle and then, changed the world forever, because once the women went to work, right, there was a whole group of women who then liked the idea of working and quite frankly radicalized it and changed the second half of the 20th century.
9: Yeah, absolutely. And I think that there was huge marketing to get women to consider coming in to exactly what you said, to build bombers, to build ships, to, you know, work on the offices. And 8 million women joined the workforce during World War II, during those short years. And exactly like you said, they kind of broke barriers. They showed that they could do anything a man could do and kind of revolutionized the workplace. And today, you know, we still, that's one of the things that we do is we advocate for equity in the trades.
8: Is it not true that FDR had to pass a law to end discrimination for women in the workforce for that to happen?
9: Yeah, he did that, and also just people of all color, right? They needed everyone. It was actually also a time where people of all abilities came into the workforce. They needed people. They used people that were hard of hearing, that were blind, that, you know, all colors, women. This was a radical time, and it was FDR that, basically had to tell the different industries that you have to hire diversity. Otherwise, we're not going to accomplish our goal.
8: Mm. Sarah Pritchard, our guest. She's the executive director of Rosie the Riveter Trust. It's the Rosie the Riveter World War II Homefront National Historical Park in Richmond, California, up in the Bay. We're going to take a quick break. More with her. If you have a question for her or a comment, we'd love for you to check in, and I'll try and work it into the conversation. 1-844-2-McGraw, 1-844-262-4729. We're just getting started. Our National Park Series continues. America at Night, back in a moment.
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0: Let's take a stroll through the park on America at Night with McGraw-Milhaven.
1: You betcha. It's the Rosie the Riveter, World War II Homefront National Historical Park. It was commissioned in 2000 to pay homage to the World War II Homefront movement and Rosie the Riveter. Our guest this hour is Sarah Pritchard. Pritchard, who is in charge of the trust, that's the Friends Group, to the park. Sarah, you mentioned earlier that it's in the Bay in San Francisco, in Richmond, California, because one of the reasons is that site, they built 747 ships. Tell me that story. That seems like an extraordinary number of ships in 4 years.
2: Yeah, it was really quite incredible. This was actually, they were called the Kaiser Shipyards. And FDR came and asked him to support the industry by building ships, which is something that he had not done before, or not to this scale. And the way it was done is they created the parts in different sites, and then they used a whirly crane that could lift millions of tons, and they put it together kind of like a puzzle. And they were able to build them incredibly fast. And the record is just over 4.5 days for creating one from start to finish and then sending it down the ways.
1: What kind of ships were they?
2: They were Liberty and Victory ships.
1: Wow. And
2: yeah, so mostly for cargo.
1: Right. Because you had to get the things to where they needed to be. You needed to get the...
2: Absolutely.
1: Yeah. And the women were the ones on the front line doing the dangerous jobs, working the cranes, putting the nuts and bolts in.
2: Yeah, it was totally mixed. It definitely took persuasion to bring the women into the shipyards and to give them jobs that they, that they felt were safe for the women. So I'm not sure that there was a whirly crane operator. I haven't heard that yet, but I definitely heard that they were welding, and they were helping with draft designs, and they were painting, and they were doing metalwork. So they came in, and it was like slowly they were welcomed, I would say. It took some time, and then there was just confidence. And the women felt that they were really contributing to the war, and I feel like the men also really respected them.
1: One of the questions from the text line, did the women receive equal pay as the men?
2: They did.
1: Huh. Interesting. Yeah.
2: Yeah.
1: That wasn't any other law or rule or anything. That's just the way it was. They pay same job, equal pay.
2: No, I think that came down from the order, which was Order 8802.
1: Yeah,
2: so
1: okay.
2: Banning discrimination, equal pay for the defense jobs, and that was a big piece of it.
1: Yeah. How did you get involved in all this, Sarah?
2: Well, I moved to the Bay about 8 years ago, and I've always done nonprofit work and in support of vulnerable populations, mostly women and children. And when I saw this job, I went to the visitor center, which is a gem of a place, and I walked through it, and it presents itself like a little curated museum. And I saw women and something to inspire youth all over the stories. And that really piqued my interest. I applied for the job, and I'm happy to say that I got it, and I've been there almost 7 years.
1: And when you young women come in, I have a six-year-old, and I see it every time. She sees a woman doing a job, and she says, "Daddy, I can do that job." So when the young girls come in to the park and they see that the women were riveters and plumbers and electricians and all these other jobs, does it open their eyes? Do you see how it sort of puts a light on to the young girls?
2: Yes, absolutely. And I think one of the incredible things about our park is that we have people that have lived and worked on the home front that are still with us today sharing their story. So it used to happen more years ago. Now we're down to a few, but we have people that tell their story. And I'm telling you, when young girls or any age come in there and listen to the stories from the Rosies themselves, that is a magic moment. And they do leave feeling like, wow, I can do anything. So it's a great place to bring a young girl and to have her ignited with this idea that she is capable, she can do anything. These women did as well.
1: Who is Betty Reed Sloskin?
2: Betty Reed Sloskin was a national park ranger who put a uniform on at the age of 85 when she was convinced by the community that she should do so. She was one of the people that came together as a citizen of Richmond and helped create and plan the historic park. She turned out to be an amazing interpretation ranger, and she told her story, and she said to people, I'm not going to tell another person's story, I'm only going to tell my story. And Betty started out in a segregated union office, actually the Boilermakers administrative office, and she never considered herself a Rosie, but she was part of the Homefront effort. And so Betty would, she gained popularity and by saying this is the good, the bad, and the hard part of what happened during the home front. And then she really created a following. And, you know, we see her as one of the incredible trailblazers. Fortunately, we lost her in September of last year when she was 104 years old.
1: But she started as a park ranger when she was 85?
2: Yes. Yes. And she retired when she was 100. Can you imagine? And she was a force to be reckoned with. And she also, I think the wonderful thing about Betty was that she was invited to go and tour other parks and to help the rangers that were working in interpretation bring in their own story. And it really changed, I think, the way that national parks do interpretation and, you know, kind of creating a life of what it means to work at a park and be connected, whether it's to the land and to the culture and to the place.
1: So she was 85 years old, and she was encouraged to become a park ranger by her friends. And she reluctantly joined up or enthusiastically joined up?
2: No, I think it was like, oh, this, she kind of said, like, you know, she was always, you know, she was always at the podium, and she was telling, you know, a truth teller or giving ideas on how we need we're inclusive as a community. And people listened to her, and I think it was her colleagues and friends that, you know, put on the uniform, and she took that on and was sort of, if you listen, we have an incredible film documentary on our website called The Urgent Mission of Betty Reed Sloskin. If you listen to that, you'll hear her say that she basically was paid to continue her advocacy for equity.
1: Interesting. Sarah Pritchard,
2: she
1: our
2: wanted
1: guest.
2: To do it.
1: Yeah. More to get to with Sarah Pritchard, Executive Director of Rosie the Riveter Trust. It's part of our National Park series. The park was opened in 2000. It's one of the younger parks, 26 years old. It's the Rosie the Riveter World War II Homefront National Historical Park. How does the Friends Group get involved, and what do they do to help support the park? We'll talk about that coming up here in just a minute. Questions, man, the questions in the text line is going crazy with people who have stories. We'll get to that as well. 1-844-2-McGraw. That's the text line and the phone numbers. America at Night, back in a moment.
0: This is America at Night with McGraw Milhaven.
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6: I'm Lindsay Boach in the KKTV 11 newsroom on 740 KVOR. A suspect is now in custody, accused of shooting two Colorado State Patrol troopers. We're waiting for a news conference from the Teller County Sheriff's Office and Colorado State Patrol. Right now, according to State Patrol, we know that two troopers were conducting a traffic stop on Highway 24 west of Woodland Park when they were shot. They were self-transported to the hospital and are being treated. State Patrol says one trooper has serious wounds, another has minor wounds. Law enforcement is still investigating. Country music icon Dolly Parton has died. Her nephew posted a video on social media today. She wrote hundreds of songs, totaling more than 100 million worldwide sales and more than 1 billion online streams. Her cause of death has not yet been announced. She was 80 years old. In the 11 newsroom, I'm Lindsay Boach.
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1: We've gotten a number of texts tonight, 1-844-2-McGraw, 1-844-262-4729. We've clearly struck a nerve. A lot of texts, a lot of them coming in like this from Gil in San Antonio. My mom worked from 1942 to 1945 at a submarine boatyard in Connecticut. How's that story, Sarah Pritchard, executive director of the Rosie the Riveter Trust? A lot of people have fond memories and heard stories about their mothers working in the factories during World War II.
2: Yeah, I mean, I think what's very beautiful is that families want to celebrate their mothers and their grandmothers and their aunts who worked on the home front. And this is a great way to honor them, is to come and visit our national park. And we also have a wall of honor where people, I just want to put out there because a lot of people don't know about it, is that we have a wall of honor where we acknowledge the home front workers.
1: So tell me about that wall of honor. Can people post their own stuff on that? Tell me about that.
2: Yeah, so if you go again onto our website, we have a submission where you give us a photo of your family member back in the day, and maybe a photo of them later on in life, and you give a little description of what they did during the war and then also what they did afterwards. And it's a sweet thing to recognize them. And then this is part, right now, it's an exhibit that is actually outdoors, and it's along the Bay Trail. So one of the things I didn't mention is in front of the visitor center, it's part of the San Francisco Bay Trail that goes actually the whole circumference of the bay, and people ride their bikes and they walk and they run, and it's a beautiful thing. So it's a way of bringing the history outside and encouraging people to walk into our visitor center.
1: Sounds beautiful. How long is the loop? How many miles around is the loop?
2: Oh my gosh, I don't know, but I know it would take you days if you wanted to go and walk or bike around it.
1: Okay, good. Tell me about the Friends Group. What is the Friends Group getting involved with when it comes to the park?
2: So we, as the official partner of the park, we say we preserve history, we share stories, and we inspire youth. And like I told you, with all of these buildings that are located around the city and other things, like we actually have a Whirly Crane as well as this Victory ship that's still around, we have helped renovate the Maritime Child Development Center as one example. And that actually is the birthplace of subsidized childcare. So when the women had to show up for work at the shipyards, they needed a place to bring their children. And there were centers, there were buildings that were put up to house those students, I mean, the children. And some of them were open 24 hours a day. And we helped renovate one about 15 years ago. And today it's used as a charter school, and it's also one of the locations of the national park. Another fun fact is that Kaiser Permanente, the insurance company, actually started in the shipyards here in Richmond, California. When people were either getting hurt or were ill, they decided, well, let's bring a nurse station onto the shipyards. And if people just pay a little bit, which was a few cents every paycheck, then we will take care of them and we'll take care of their family. And that started Kaiser Permanente Insurance.
1: So Kaiser Shipyards, where the ships were made, turns into Kaiser Permanente?
2: Part of it, yes. Yes.
1: So the Kaiser Shipyards is the Kaiser in Kaiser Permanente.
2: Absolutely. Yes. That's a huge part of their history of where they got started, was right here in Richmond, California.
1: I want to go back to the child care, because that's mind blowing. So
2: yes.
1: Back during World War II, The men go off to fight the war and save us from tyranny and fascism. They encourage the women to go to work, and to help them work, they give them health care on the job.
2: Yes.
1: Was that all over, or was that just in... Go ahead.
2: Oh, I don't... I mean, I think that it was happening in the in different locations around the nation because... But I'm positive that... I just know the story from Richmond, California, and Kaiser
1: sure.
2: starting
1: yeah.
2: the insurance.
1: Yeah. Yeah. Yeah. Yeah. But the, yeah. the child care is mind-blowing that they were that forward-thinking. And then, you know, today it's all about daycare, and families are having a devil of a time trying to figure out how to have children because it's just so expensive to have kids, and companies are, you know, having a hard time finding people because it's hard to find daycare, and the world yeah. revolves around daycare today.
2: Absolutely. And, you know, another very cool thing was that they were forward-thinking. They actually brought an early childhood specialist from Berkeley, from the University of Berkeley, and said, hey, we don't want these kids to just be babysat and playing all day. Can you come bring in some curriculum and some education to these kids? And actually, so that's really this preschool model that really flourished during that time. So they were definitely ahead of their time. And I'll tell you, my mother was an early childhood specialist. Now she's gone, and she didn't see me, you know, take this job, but man, would she have been so proud of me. And in fact, that's where my office is today, is that's in this Maritime Child Development Center.
1: Yeah, that's a wonderful story. Tell me about the Ford Assembly Building.
2: So the Ford Assembly Building is right there on the water. They were making, you know, Ford cars and trucks. And then when the war started, then they started creating tanks and outfitting those tanks there. So it's this huge building. In fact, the visitor center is right next to the Ford building, and it was the oil house. But that is another example of one of the locations that make up the national park. And it's a beautiful building. It's been developed. It's been renovated. And now they have all sorts of companies that are in there and thriving.
1: Mm. You mentioned the shipyard created 747 ships. Any idea how many Jeeps and tanks came out of the Ford Assembly Building?
2: I don't know.
1: Yeah.
2: Thousands.
1: Yeah. Right? Right? I mean, imagine the war effort. You needed Jeeps. You needed tanks.
2: And all these different industries, they changed, and they just, there were companies that were making lipstick, and they turned, you know, the container that lipstick is in, some of those companies changed to making bullet casings.
1: So
2: that's what they needed. I mean, the women definitely wore red lipstick as well, and there was lipstick available, but there were companies that just said, what do we need? And then they switched what they were making in order to help with the
1: arsenal. Interesting. Tell me about how to get there. Is it just fly into San Francisco and find a hotel and take a day trip over there? Any helpful hints to visiting the park?
2: It's really easy to get to. Yes, you fly into San Francisco or Oakland or Sacramento. All airports bring you to the San Francisco Bay Area. And we have BART, which is our train system, and you can come on BART and then take a bus. Another cool thing is there's a ferry from San Francisco, the ferry building. It takes 35 minutes if you jump on the ferry, and it takes you right to where the visitor center is located. So that's an easy way if you're in the Bay Area or if you want to stay in San Francisco and then come over. Otherwise, and if you're driving, we're just off the highway.
1: Can I go to a Giants game and then make a trip over to the national park?
2: Absolutely. I would recommend reverse. I'd come to the national park. I'd bring your daughter. I'd have her do a junior ranger, you know, do a junior ranger program, get sworn in, and then go over to the Giants game. And we would warmly welcome you.
1: Well, as my family was old New York Giants fans, I guess I can bury the hatchet and celebrate the San Francisco Giants. But that's a pretty neat deal. How many people visit the park on a yearly basis?
2: We have about 30,000 people that visit the park.
1: Yeah, what a great story. How do we join the Friends group?
2: Okay, so we have just launched this year our new membership program, and it is called Homefront Heroes. And so you can go to our website and you can join, and then you get to be a Homefront Hero. So it's a membership program. It's also another way you can donate, but then you're in the loop, and then we will send you communications. We have a beautiful magazine that comes out. We have different events, and we're always sharing something interesting.
1: Yeah. Sarah Pritchard, Executive Director of the Rosie the Riveter Trust. It's the Friends Group for the Rosie the Riveter World War II Homefront National Historical Park that is in Richmond, California, in the San Francisco Bay Area. What an interesting and fun topic, and keeping history alive for the next generation to teach the women and teach us all about the war effort and the home front, which was just as important as the fighting in the two theaters, right? The manning the home front, you couldn't win in Europe if you couldn't build it here in America.
2: Absolutely, yep. And I think part of this is that we, you know, this idea of inspiring youth is that we use the history and what took place and the fact that women came into industry to educate our students, and we go out there and they're inspired. The other thing that we do, our flagship youth program is called Rosie Service Corps. And that's about leadership development, community service, and then introducing our students to the trades. And that's a very successful and very affirming program. We're having a lot of fun with that.
1: I would think, and I don't think artificial intelligence can design a plumber, right? A plumber needs to be a plumber. An electrician needs to be an electrician.
2: Absolutely, so. And I think the AI industry actually needs the trades more than ever. So
1: yeah,
2: it's a very solid career path if you're interested.
1: Sarah Pritchard, the executive director. What's the website for the Friends group?
2: It's rosietheriveter.org.
1: Easy as that. RosieTheRiveter.org. Sarah Pritchard, thanks for a fun hour. Best of luck. We hope to talk to you down the road.
2: Thank you so much. Great to talk with you, McGraw.
1: You got it. It is America at Night, part of our National Park series. And never knew that was a national park. Learn something new every day. That whole interview, I couldn't get. I had a hard time, and I didn't ask the question for all sorts of reasons. But it's that great scene in the movie A League of Their Own, right, about the women baseball team, which personally I think is the best baseball movie ever. But Gary Marshall is the owner, is right, Mr. Wrigley, and he's the owner of the women's team. And the one guy comes up to him and says, well, you know, the war's over, and the men come home.

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1: Now that's interesting. America at Night, back in a moment.
2: America at Night with McGraw-Milhaven, where the nation comes to talk.
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0: Coming to you from the heart of the nation, this is America at Night with McGraw-Milhaven.
1: All right, we got just a couple minutes. Next hour, we'll be taking phone calls. And this Canada story is getting more and more interesting with the trade war that we are about to embark with our used-to-be friends, Canada. They're now released a statement saying that effective September 8th, which is, what, 2 weeks? Right, Labor Day's late this year, so it's not this Monday. It's the following Monday, if my calendar is correct. Right, this is right. It's the 31st, and then we've got 31st is Monday, and then September we've got the 7th, and then the 8th. Yeah, so what, a week from this Monday, they are going to impose tariffs of 15%. 25% and 50% tariffs on products, and they've given a list of ranges of what is going to be tariffed, 15%, 25%, and 50%. They've said is going to be dollar for dollar. Here is my prediction. Take it for what it's worth. Take it for what it's worth. Here's what it is. I think that by a week from this Monday, so right Tuesday, September 8th, Donald Trump is going to back down and Canada is going to back down. And they're going to come to some magical resolution. And therefore, we will no longer need to put 50% tariffs on goods coming from Canada. And Canada will not need to put 50% goods coming from the United States. I don't have any inside information, but if history is any indication, this is a mano-a-mano, bravado, chest-pumping exercise by President Trump. It's what he's good at. It's what he's done in the past. It's him trying to negotiate, use it as a lever, trying to get some type of upper hand when it comes to China on something else or whatever else. And so he's using tariffs as a leverage, as a fulcrum. And so I just find it hard to believe that the United States will put 50% tariffs on goods coming in from Canada, and Canada is going to put 50% goods on us, because the auto industry is going to scream and yell. The lumber industry is going to scream and yell. Susan Collins is going to scream and yell. He's got to win Michigan and he's got to win Maine. And it ain't going to work when you've got 50% tariffs on the energy coming over, or 50% of the car parts coming over. That, as they like to say in Arkansas, that dog ain't going to hunt. You know what I'm saying? So I could be totally wrong. I have no inside knowledge. But I think all this bluster, all of this bravado, they'll come to some last-minute agreement and save the world from this tariff war between Canada and the United States. We'll see. Stay right there. Open phones next hour. Our executive director is Alex Hinton. Our engineer tonight is Richard Good. I'm McGraw-Milhaven.
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13: Death Revealed. I'm Sue Guzman, Fox News. The world remembering country music legend and global icon Dolly Parton, who died at the age of 80. Her publicist announcing Tuesday night that she died in a Nashville hospital following a brief battle with cancer. Fox's Mike Emanuel has more.
14: Dolly Parton was a beloved figure, passing away today at age 80, known for being a prolific singer, songwriter, philanthropist, and actress during a seven-decade career. Dolly Parton inspired multiple generations of artists and fans. It was known she had been dealing with some health issues, but Dolly told People magazine last Friday there were still so many things she wanted to achieve. Her nephew made the announcement this afternoon.
15: Rest in peace, Aunt Dolly, Aunt Granny, Gigi. May God bless Dolly Parton, and may God bless you all. She will always love you.
14: Dolly Parton had more than 60 albums and at least 24 number one hits. She was known for her bold fashion and remarkable personality.
13: Darlene Graham has won the Republican nomination for Senate in South Carolina's special primary election, defeating Republican Congressman Ralph Norman.
16: I want to thank President Trump for all of his support and his endorsement. Mr. President, Lindsey truly loved you and viewed you as one of his closest friends. I appreciate that bond and appreciate all that you've done for our country.
13: She will take on Democrat Annie Andrews in November. In Oklahoma, Tulsa businessman Mike Masey narrowly won the Republican nomination for Oklahoma governor, defeating State Attorney General Gentner Drummond after getting a boost from President Trump. And in Alaska, Daniel J. Sullivan has advanced to the general election for U.S. Senate. The November matchup is a ranked choice contest. So the incumbent, Republican Senator Dan Sullivan, and U.S. Representative Mary Peltola have also advanced. America's listening to Fox News.
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12: We're continuing to track stronger storms for your Tuesday afternoon and evening. We'll continue to see threats of hail, gusty winds, and flash flooding. More severe storms are expected in your Wednesday with cooler temperatures. With your KKTV 11 Alert weather, I'm meteorologist Josephine Sage.

0: Now, it's Red Eye Radio. Gary McNamara and Eric Harley talk about everything from politics, social issues, and news of the day. Whether you're up late or you're just starting your day, welcome to the show. From the Relief Factor Studios, this is Red Eye Radio.
1: All across America, we are Red Eye Radio. He is Eric Harley, and I'm Gary McNamara. Hi. You know, we had cloud cover yesterday. It was great. It was like the first time.
2: I thought we were having an eclipse or something. I freaked out.
1: We had cloud cover, and it was my lawn, because it Tuesdays is when Tuesdays and Fridays.
2: Yeah,
1: you know, we're always under water restrictions in the town that I live in.
2: Right.
1: You can only water Tuesdays and Fridays on my side of the street.
2: Right.
1: So it becomes something you can't miss.
2: What if you identify as somebody who's always lives in Tuesday and Fridays?
1: Well, the thing is, I don't want to identify as odd. I want to be even. They said, no, you're odd, so you've got to identify.
2: Yeah, that's true.
1: That was the problem there. But my lawn is, except for one part in the back, mm-hmm. which really is the easement, which is like it's slanted down,
2: mm-hmm.
1: and so water runs right off. There's just a small area there that's brown. The rest of it, yesterday I went, summer's over.
2: Yeah.
1: But I went out in the afternoon, just to, like 4 o'clock, just to swim a couple of laps in the pool. It felt cold.
2: Yeah.
1: It was 100 degrees. It felt cold.
2: Dry air evaporating that water very quickly. That's evaporative cooling right there.
1: Yeah, that's the whole concept of a swamp cooler, isn't
2: mm-hmm,
1: it?
2: Mm-hmm.
1: And so it was just a weird day, but I went, wow, the lawn's green. I watered the lawn. I'm like, well, there's no. Now, when I cut it probably Thursday, the top of it, just because it's, you know, because it's still going to be 100, 101 out, but it's mm-hmm. not going to be 110.
2: Mm-hmm.
1: You know, there still may be some stress. You know, on the grass.
2: Yeah, if it's not shaded, if it's not a shaded area, if it gets sun, there are two spots in my lawn that get sun 100% of the day. I don't know how, but it's getting sun right now. And I don't know how it works, but no, there are two spots. And the problem with, and we've had actually a fairly nice breeze. The breeze has been great, actually. Not high winds, but a nice breeze.
1: Wonderful.
2: But that's like a low-level blow dryer on your lawn the whole time. That's basically what that is. And I kind of knew this, but I read recently again that the best time to cut your lawn, like when we're going through a stretch of what we do. Now, listen, if you live out in Arizona or parts of Nevada, you don't have to cut your rocks, okay? So you just wait until the fall. You can cut your rocks then. They have stone lawns out there. Which actually probably would be pretty, and parts of New Mexico, same thing. That would probably be pretty cool. But they say that if you cut it in the evening, which, by the way, is you've just peaked at the hottest part of the day. But as the sun, you know, if you've got enough time to cut it, as the sun starts to go down, there's less stress on the grass, and then you can cool it off by watering after you cut it. But really, there's nothing you can do if there's that sun exposure, because it won't matter. The top of the lawn is just gonna burn. That's the way it's gonna. When you run, I don't know how many days we've had at 100 or above, but it's been, you know, a month.
1: Yeah, I haven't had rain since, I don't know, maybe like July 20th.
2: Oh, yeah, I haven't had any rain.
1: I haven't, Now, there's been spots of rain. Thought I was going to get some yesterday, but it was great because I actually went out, and to me, this is fall. The cloud cover was so great yesterday. I rode the bike. I rode 15 miles, you know, mm-hmm. at 11 o'clock that, mm-hmm. believe me, I would not have done the day before.
2: Mm-hmm.
1: And so that was just, it was wonderful. I got all my exercise in and all that. But I looked at it when I went out in the late afternoon and did a few laps in the pool. I went, it's fall. To me, it's because the sun's a little bit, I can tell it's a little bit lower in the sky.
2: Mm-hmm.
1: I went, it's fall. Okay. And that's the weirdest thing growing up in Buffalo, that somebody who grew up in Buffalo, where the temperature probably now is 75 degrees, 75 to 80 there,
2: mm-hmm.
1: you know, but it could be 100 degrees. And I'm like, okay, that's now my definition of fall. But mm-hmm. let's get to the whole tariff thing. It's really interesting, the whole Canada thing. I find it just fascinating because everybody seems to be off the topic.
2: Mm-hmm.
1: You know, it's like, well, these tariffs are justified because Canada is socialist, blah, blah, blah, blah, blah, blah, blah, blah, blah. And our point has always been, let's look at the economics of it. And we live in a day and age when if you're a Republican, there's a certain level of populist Republican, just like there is a socialist Democrat that believes that you can manipulate an economy to success.
2: Right.
1: By doing the things that you wish to do.
2: Mm-hmm.
1: And, you know, what we have seen in the whole tariff thing and what was promised did not come true. Right. I just saw the latest Federal Reserve analysis of the tariffs.
2: Mm-hmm.
1: Let me just see what was, if it was specifically. Well, I'll go look at that here in a little bit. We'll get to that in a little bit because I have to put my, it's on my phone, so I don't want to be doing that when I'm on the air.
2: Mm.
1: But when you look at, you know, one of the thing reasons we have to do this is because all this has to be done because we're failing.
2: Yeah.
1: Right?
2: Right.
1: The whole thing is we're failing. Things are not working correctly.
2: Mm-hmm.
1: The economy has failed us.
2: Mm-hmm.
1: Capitalism has failed us.
2: Mm-hmm.
1: Is that true?
2: No. No.
1: Is any of that true at all? What are the statistics? All right. We brought this to you the other day because the whole thing is if you're going to manipulate an economy, it has to be based on that the economy has failed the people, that people have fallen behind. Great article written, again, National Review. Michael Strain goes right into it. Critics argue that liberalism has not delivered broad-based prosperity. Both the president, the vice president, and Democrats are selling the same thing. Now, they're going about it differently, degrees of what they wish to do.
2: Mm-hmm.
1: But they're both selling it, that it has failed, and that's why we need to change it. Critics argue that liberalism has not delivered broad-based prosperity. An attack can be convincingly defended against in the comfortable language of statistics and quantitative analysis. But their critique goes further, asserting that free markets and capitalism is morally corrosive. That's the second part of it. This critique, too, is off base. On the former, here we go. The free enterprise system has delivered employment opportunities and rising wages, living standards, and wealth. The rate at which people ages 25 to 54 participate in the workforce is, these are all from government statistics, workforce is currently higher than it was at the onset of the 2008 financial crisis or the COVID-19 pandemic before that happened. Adjusted for inflation, the average wages for non-supervisory workers, that's the working person, right?
2: Yep.
1: The one both parties are trying to hit.
2: Yep.
1: The average wages for non-supervisory workers has increased 41% over the last three decades.
2: Mm.
1: Real median household income grew by 39% from 1994 to 2024, the most recent year that's available. Real household income for the bottom 20% has increased by 80% from 1990 to 2022. The last year data is available after just adjusting for inflation, taxes, and transfer payments.
2: Hmm.
1: Again, real household income for the bottom 20% has increased 80% from 1990 to 2022. After adjusting for inflation, taxes, and transfer payments, the inflation-adjusted wealth of families in the bottom 25% has tripled from 1989 to 2022, which again is the last year that data is available from the United States government. On a consumption basis, well over 20% of households were in poverty in the 1960s compared to 1% today.
2: Hmm.
1: Now, what has caused an increase in prices over the last few years? As we mentioned on yesterday's show.
2: Well, how far back you want to go? It's a combination of tariffs and the inflation created by.
1: Well, no, I'm going back to 20, basically over the, you know, the since COVID,
2: mm-hmm.
1: when we have seen when inflation has hit.
2: That's government spending.
1: Government spending caused it.
2: Mm-hmm.
1: When you look at the 2008-2009 economic crisis, government caused it.
2: Yep.
1: Government getting it. Socialism caused it. Pseudo government private agencies where government, again, controlling more of the capital in the housing market and attempting to manipulate the housing market is what caused everything that happened. 2008-2009 would not have happened without government intervention and Fannie Mae and Freddie Mac. Private banks would have never taken the risk if they didn't have to in order to compete with those pseudo-government agencies of Fannie Mae and Freddie Mac that still exist today. That should not exist. They should not exist at all. And if you look at what has happened when it comes to since COVID, massive government spending, massive government infusion to buy its own debt, printing money, buying our own debt, all of these things that we're doing to manipulate an economy to success instead of just leaving the damn thing alone. Well, if we leave it alone, things could happen. Look at what's happening now. And when you look at, for example, tariffs, you can see the line on tariffs when they peaked last year at basically 12% rate,
2: mm-hmm, mm-hmm.
1: and now we're down to 7%. You can look at the graph. It is incredible how the increase in manufacturing, as soon as it started coming down, the increase in manufacturing started going up and job creation started going up. When it was going up, it went down.
2: Yeah.
1: When right. the tariff rate went down, the manufacturing went up. We pay right now. Let me see here. Americans now pay 75% more for aluminum than the rest of the world and 64% more for steel, which means what? You can't export.
2: Right.
1: You can't produce things in the United States to export to the rest of the world if your base price is 75% higher for aluminum and 64% for steel. These are with the new ones that the president has put in again. But that's the reality of what happens when you put in tariffs. Our thing is not whether a tariff is justified or not, because you can make the case that tariffs are justified at times. But when you enact tariffs as part of your economic plan that you can control, I'm going to tariff them over here, tariff them over here. I don't like what you said over here. There's going to be a tariff over there. Remember that one?
2: Mm-hmm.
1: Who was it? I don't like what she said. I don't like her attitude. We're going to throw another 10% tariff on.
2: Mm-hmm.
1: The president does believe that he can manipulate an economy to success through tariffs.
2: Yeah.
1: On one hand. On the other hand, that he has taken off regulations.
2: Yeah.
1: He doesn't want to micromanage in those cases.
2: Well, he also puts exemptions in on tariffs. Temporary ground beef exemption, the 200 plus food products that they put exemptions on in December. And so, and they stated in December, and they stated with the ground beef, it will save families money.
1: I had a guy who wrote me that very upset at me for my attitude and my loudness, which is the frustration of the president when it comes to the what he did with the beef stuff, because
2: right.
1: that was just mind-boggling. I mean, it was just I don't think I got loud about that. It was more laughing because he basically said, okay, we want foreign manufacturers to dump their beef at below market prices in the United States, and it's the complete opposite of what he has been promoting. Mm-hmm. He's all over the place here. Mm-hmm. The guy said he was very upset at me for my tone, even though in the end we are right. He actually wrote that. Even though in the end you are right on all of this, he didn't like my tone.
2: Yeah.
1: And I was like, my God. I mean, it's like, what's wrong with people?
2: Well, you know, it's, it, it, it's a very simple equation. My question is, why aren't more people outraged about it?
1: Yeah.
2: Or is it a quiet outrage? Are they not willing to vocalize, which by the way, if you're not willing to vocalize and you have the opportunity to do that, you're not forced to. That's your choice. But the more people who do that, who sit silent when they know something is wrong, then the more we should expect those wrong things to be the rule of the day. We should expect that those types of policies are going to be the policies we live under for generations.
1: And I infuriate, you know, we infuriate people when we say, look, the president lied on tariffs when he said that foreign manufacturers paid them and Bessent was out there saying, no, they don't.
2: Right.
1: We all know the American public pays for it now.
2: Yeah.
1: We all know.
2: Yeah.
1: Why did the president lie?
2: Well, because he wanted people to think that.
1: Why did he want people to think that? Why would you do, why not just tell the American public the truth? He was out there last week saying, well, you're all willing to pay extra for gasoline as long as we can take down Iran.
2: Well, no, he said that about tariffs. People are willing to pay extra.
1: Yeah.
2: People want to pay extra. And it's great because we have all this money coming in. Well, conservatives don't look at this as a positive when the federal government is saying we're doing things to create more revenue.
1: And when Bessent was saying the American public already had the money, the Treasury Department had it, so we had it. And it's like, stop it. Because Bessent has been telling the truth on tariffs.
2: Right.
1: Then he decided not to tell the truth.
2: Right.
1: If it's in your wallet, it's different than being in the Treasury Department.
2: Right.
1: Don't do that. We are Red Eye Radio.
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4: The extreme heat of the past month over much of the nation's southern tier reflected in consecutive days of triple-digit heat in some areas. Now this week in several parts of the region, according to USDA meteorologist Brad Rippey,
5: we are seeing temperatures backing down just ever so slightly early this week.
4: However, the high pressure ridge is expected to re-strengthen by this weekend.
5: And temperatures across the south central United States will start climbing back into the 100 to even 105 to locally 110 degree range.
4: That means continued impact, such as heat stress on cattle and reduced soil moisture affecting crops.
5: The further east you move, though, we have seen some tempering of that heat by afternoon thunderstorms, and the coverage of the thunderstorms has actually expanded a bit this week. But unfortunately, just only so much you can do when those temperatures are climbing into the high 90s to low 100. Afternoon thunderstorms are providing limited relief, but overall we continue to lose ground.
4: I'm Rod Bain reporting for the U.S. Department of Agriculture in Washington, D.C.
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0: We are Red Radio. He's Eric Cronin. I'm Gary McNamara. Yeah, looking at the actual chart from the Federal Reserve, the 2026 manufacturing surge arrived as the effective tariff rates fell. And they go, the initial rate was 12.1%, and then he started putting in all the, remember, the exception here, and then you can see when it he's putting in the exceptions, as it starts lowering, the manufacturing starts going up, the industrial production. Then when the Supreme Court finds it unconstitutional, it skyrockets as the effective tariff rate goes down to 7%. Industrial production, it just, it's completely the opposite, goes right up.
1: Yeah.
0: You can see it in the graph.
1: Yeah.
0: Why? Economics.
1: Yep. And you can't That's change simple. That.
0: Can't change economics.
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1: And he is Eric Carlin. I'm Gary McNamara. More economic crap coming up here in just...
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1: You know, the entire thing on economics, when we talk about, you know, where we are as a country and socialism, you know, now creeping into the Republican Party, the populist socialism that they're trying to portray as being conservative, just free markets regulated correctly. You know, to me, I go back to the one guy who communicated with us and said, yeah, you guys are right, but I just don't like, you know, the way, you know, you're so frustrated and loud about it. Mm. Well, we should be frustrated or loud.
2: Mm.
1: When the Republican Party that has been the party of free markets.
2: Yeah.
1: When the Republican Party and the people that vote in it, mm-hmm. start being delusional,
2: mm-hmm.
1: and start believing that, yes, our party can control the economy better than their party can control the economy, you are delving into a economic philosophy that has absolutely destroyed other nations.
2: Yeah, yeah.
1: And we should be here on Red Eye Radio. And other people that really are conservative in free markets and understand economic history and understand economics, which isn't hard. Economics isn't hard. Everyone can understand economics. It's how people respond to incentive. Put that to everything out there and you don't fall for the BS.
2: Yeah. Yeah. I mean, you know, it goes back to what we have said since you and I started working together. The people come and go. The ideas remain.
1: Yeah.
2: The ideas, and as you pointed out, I don't know how many times over the years, I wish I had a penny for every time you said it. You can't change economics. People cannot change economics. The government can't change economics. They can manipulate. I look at it this way. I've always looked at it as a track coach can't necessarily make you run faster, but they can put their foot out and trip you. I look at that as, you know, the government basically getting in the way through regulation. By the way, Trump knows all this. And Trump knows this with tariffs. Otherwise, we wouldn't have seen one exemption along the way. Not one. We wouldn't see the ground beef dump. We wouldn't see the 200 plus food tariffs. The argument is over. He ended it, not me. If you have a question about it, ask him. I'm not the one who wavers from what I believe and contradicts what I say from day to day, back and forth and back and forth. And I may change my opinion if I learn something new. But when it comes to economics, there is nothing new when it comes to the very basic principles of the economy. The free market works as the free market is going to work. And when it becomes less free through government intervention, whether it's regulation or tariffs or anything else that the government is going to do, then we pay for it. The consumer pays for it. And when those people are out of office, we keep paying for it. These are the things with that the 9+% in inflation during the Democrat reign there a few years ago is still hurting us today. And because of how inflation works and the economy works, we're still going to be paying the same price. Prices aren't going to come down, with few exceptions. There will be no true deflation unless we get into the Great Depression again. That's the only time we've actually seen true deflation, is in a time when people had no money and could barely feed and house themselves. And so we don't want that to happen. So it's hopefully, and I don't see that happening, will never happen again. But the fact is, what the other side of that equation is, prices will continue to go up from here. Even if we hit the target rate of just 2% inflation, that means prices are still going up. Prices coming down, bringing prices down, should never have been a political promise in 24. It should have been, we're going to expand the economy and give you greater buying power. That's what we want to do. The inflation happened, and there's not much we can do on bringing the prices down to pre-2019 levels. But what we can do is get out of the way with deregulation and give you greater buying power through a stronger economy, and leave it at that. You don't have to. These are promises that were made that were completely unnecessary politically when you've got the reality working for you already. This is the frustration. The frustration is that reality does work for you. Reality works for you because you didn't start this. But when you jump in and then you become leadership, when you are in power, at that point you own it, when you touch it, when you decide you're going to try and change it in any way, that government manipulation is always going to cost you, unless it's deregulation. It's always going to cost the consumer.
1: And part of the frustration is, you know, once, I don't hear it much, but once, well, you guys think you're so smart. No, just the opposite.
2: Right. Yeah.
1: Just the opposite. You've got a significant number of Republicans that just are burying their heads in the sand. Look, Newt Gingrich wrote on this yesterday, just a couple hours ago. Republicans cannot win the affordability argument by telling Americans everything is fine.
2: Yeah, right.
1: What we can do is show them what is changing. Prescription drug prices are falling. Tax relief is putting more money in Americans' pockets. We are working to lower the cost of health care, housing, energy, and unnecessary regulation. There is a real strategy underway to lower cost and rebuild economic growth. Our job is to explain it clearly, honestly, and with the facts people can see in their own lives. It's too late now with the midterms 2 months away.
2: Yeah, right.
1: And that's been our entire point. It's not the political point when you sit there and point, yeah, but, you know, that's an unfair trading practice because we need to put tariffs there. Our point was being honest on economics. You aren't going to become and build yourself a rich nation by tariffing, by putting tariffs on. Right. Because when you make things more expensive, you produce less of it.
2: Yep.
1: That's like gravity.
2: Yep.
1: That has the economic certainty of gravity. And for Republicans to pretend that doesn't exist or ignore it or say, I'm going to just not comment on it because I practice political idolatry towards this particular person, that's on you. And we should be angry about it. And we should be frustrated that Republicans are now more and more every day saying to hell with free markets.
2: Yeah.
1: And ignoring the reality of free markets versus socialism, which is the worst economic system ever devised, which destroys nations and destroys economic output and destroys people's quality of life. and you pretend it doesn't exist.
2: Right.
1: To sit there and take a hard look at what the Republican Party is doing and how socialism is creeping in and then promoting it as economic justice, that's actually a bigger problem than what the Democrats are doing, because it gives the Democrats the excuse to say, look at what you people are doing.
2: Yeah.
1: You agree with us.
2: Right. This is the door you kick open time and time again that I've seen, you and I have seen, the Republican Party do far too often. It's akin to Newt Gingrich sitting with Nancy Pelosi.
1: Yeah.
2: You need to get with your elected representatives on climate change.
1: I know.
2: once you do this, I mean, class of 94 Newt Gingrich.
1: Yeah, I know. And then what? Then
2: it's because it works for you politically. Well, that's basically what he was saying at the one breakfast when he said, "Hey, Republicans need to kind of get with it.
1: Even if you don't agree with it, we can't fight it."
2: It's the trend, basically, is what he was saying.
1: Yeah. Never forget.
2: I don't give two soups about trends. Almost said the other word.
1: I know. I came close a couple times this week.
2: I don't care about trends. Trends are what send you off the deep end, too. And as a nation, we can't afford it. Look at where the trends got us. Look at what's going on. Take every level of the cost of government out of it. Now, there's necessary roles, and conservatives believe in them. Beyond necessary roles, look at government intervention, and it didn't start with Donald Trump and tariffs.
1: No.
2: In fact, he didn't start tariffs.
1: No.
2: But when you look at the cost of government intervention, add that into the cost of everything. It's absolutely stupid that we're paying what we pay. We shouldn't be paying what we pay for it, because we're the king of the free economy.

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1: The people come and go, but when the parties, when the two major parties start blending more and more and more and more, we've heard this over the years. Well, they just all blend together, and that was kind of a populist complaint. It is more and more true.
2: It's getting closer, especially on economics.
1: Oh, easily, yeah.
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0: He is Eric Carly, and I'm Gary McNamara. By the way, Enes Kanter Freedom banned from Chicago Sky home games. There's no WNBA ban, but he's banned. Why?
1: Why? What if he changes his mind?
0: He says,
1: oh no, and he wants to wear the same T-shirt the coach wore. Can he get back in? This is what I asked the other day.
0: Well, he's being discriminated against as a woman.
1: Right. How dare you?
0: It's the continuing misogyny of the self-misogyny of the WNBA.
2: Yep.
0: He wore a shirt.
1: Yep.
0: She pointed him out.
1: Yeah.
0: The player did.
1: Yeah. Wow. Yeah.

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7: Darlene Graham advances. I'm Ted Lindner, Fox News. Multiple states holding runoff elections Tuesday night. In South Carolina, Senator Darlene Graham has won the Republican nomination runoff against Congressman Ralph Norman.
8: Our victory would not have been possible without you, and we are truly grateful. South Carolina is truly Trump country.
7: She will now take on Democrat Annie Andrews in November, Graham taking over the Senate seat for her late brother, Lindsey Graham, who died back in July. Tributes pouring in on Tuesday with news that country legend Dolly Parton had died. Passing away after a brief battle with cancer, Fox's Mike Emanuel with more.
9: Dolly Parton had more than 60 albums and at least 24 number one hits. She was known for her bold fashion and remarkable personality. Dolly was one of 12 children who grew up in a one-room cabin in the Smoky Mountains. She started writing songs as a child and performed at the Grand Ole Opry by age 13. After high school, she packed her bags for Nashville and launched a legendary career. President Trump praised Parton as one of the greatest country singers and far beyond, calling this a true loss for millions of people. The president ordered the American flag to be lowered for 1 week in her honor. It was known she had been dealing with some health issues, but Dolly told People magazine there were still so many things she wanted to achieve.
7: Dolly Parton was 80 years old, and a man accused of terrorizing at least a half dozen people while wearing a Chucky-style mask near Philadelphia City Hall earlier this month has been arrested in Vegas. U.S. Marshals Service's 22-year-old Zymir Hughes was arrested around 8 p.m. in Vegas Tuesday night, being held in the Clark County Detention Center awaiting extradition back to Philadelphia. 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
1: We're continuing to track stronger storms for your Tuesday afternoon and evening. We'll continue to see threats of hail, gusty winds, and flash flooding. More severe storms are expected in your Wednesday with cooler temperatures. With your KKTV 11 Alert weather, I'm meteorologist Josephine Sage.

0: Now, it's Red Eye Radio. Gary McNamara and Eric Hurley talk about everything from politics to social issues and news of the day. Whether you're up late or you're just starting your day, welcome to the show. From the Relief Factor Studios, this is Red Eye Radio.
1: All across America, we are Red Eye Radio. He is Eric Hurley and I'm Gary McNamara. Welcome and good morning.
2: Hi.
1: You know, the one thing we've talked about a lot is, you know, the opinion of conservatives or even the opinion of Republicans and, you know, overall most Republicans, and said there's nothing really radical there.
2: Right.
1: You know, and we have said the party that's gone radical is the left, is the Democrats. And when the Democrats say, no, it is the Republican Party that's gone wacko right, we said, you can't provide that evidence. It doesn't exist.
2: Right.
1: Michael Schellenberger, in fact, as we have said, the Republican Party has moved more center left.
2: Yeah.
1: Especially on economic
2: issues.
1: That's
2: the concerns we have.
1: Exactly. Our concern is not that the Republican Party is moving too far right. You know, you can look at it by how, you know, the wackos out there are dismissed very quickly by the Republican Party. Tucker Carlson, sorry, you're gone. Yeah. Do you remember how popular Tucker Carlson was?
2: Oh, yeah. Yeah.
1: I would have buddies of mine, Tucker this, Tucker then. I was never, I go, whatever, guys, I'm not as impressed with Tucker as you are. We never were here on the show.
2: Right.
1: We remember remember him from a long, long time ago on Crossfire. Was never particularly impressed with him. And then when after he left Fox News, recently, where he really said, well, I really didn't say what I wanted to say there. Oh, so you were saying what somebody else wanted you to say?
2: So you were faking it?
1: Yeah. It's like, what? And then Candace Owen, it's like, sorry.
2: Okay.
1: You're gone. You're not a part of the party anymore. So the Republican Party, except really when you look at it, because conservative-wise on social issues, you know, is it that they're remaining strong or that the Democrats have just gone bat soup insane on the cultural issues?
2: Yeah.
1: But Michael Schellenberger, part of the Twitter files, as you remember, not a Trump fan, not a Republican, wrote on X yesterday about a new study that's out. Since 2016, mainstream news media, university professors, and Democratic politicians have argued that Trump and the Republicans grew extreme and that their extremism drove America's polarization. And he goes through all the different people that wrote on it, you know, from Ezra Klein back in 2020, and just goes through all the number of Democrats. And much of the mainstream news media over the last decade declared the Republicans a fascist party with Trump equivalent to Hitler. But Republican voters never radicalized. In February, researchers at the University of Cambridge's political psychology lab found the opposite of the conventional wisdom. Conventional wisdom. No, it wasn't. Right-leaning Americans have remained fairly stable in their positions for the last 35 years, said the senior author who runs the lab, and may feel left behind as half the country has shifted towards an ever more progressive outlook on many issues. The co-authors sorted Americans by their opinions on actual issues rather than by party or ideological identity, which, of course, we did. We said, let's look at the issues.
2: Right, right.
1: They analyzed more than 35,000 responses to the American National Election Studies from 1988 to 2024, covering 14 core issues from abortion to health insurance to racial discrimination. Pew Research's own value survey running since 1994 point the same way on most cultural issues, showing Republicans holding flat or in some cases becoming more liberal. For example, between 1994 and 2017, the share of Republicans telling Pew that immigrants strengthen the country rose from 30% to 42%. Republicans' acceptance of homosexuality rose as well. Just get a click here.
3: Let me see here. I can't find what I was looking for here. I had it here. It expanded. Okay, I can't find the rest that I was looking for. Here he goes. But while, oh, there it is. The share of Republicans, telling Pew that immigrants strengthen the country rose from 30 to 42%, a move towards a liberal position, in large part because of the propaganda the media and the leftists have been spewing for, okay, no, that was a response for decades.
4: Mm-hmm.
3: That was a response. No, I don't think so. I don't think so. Look, Trump even talks about legal immigrants. They use immigrants instead of illegal versus legal. And there's a difference.
2: Very different discussions.
3: All right, let me get back to here. It said, but, in a second here, while the left's radicalization should not come as a surprise to anyone on X, it will to the vast majority of Democrat primary voters who believe, here we go now, Fauci is a hero of science, rationality, and compassion. Conservatives are censoring great books. ICE is as bad as the Gestapo. Anti-black racism is pervasive and crippling. Trump and the Republicans are fascist. MAGA almost overthrew the government. Transgenderism is a kind of homosexuality. Toxic masculinity is omnipresent and oppressive. And climate change is causing natural disasters and much, much more. If you don't believe me, just watch a few minutes of MS Now or just go and talk to the Democrat partisans. And while the evidence of the left's radicalization has been growing, what's new is the sheer accumulation of evidence on one side of the ledger. While progressives and the media will no doubt try to ignore this reality for as long as they can, the evidence will eventually catch up with them culturally, politically, or both. And we've said this when you look at it, the radical transgender movement, identity politics. Think about how radical that is. You judge people by groups and not individuals.
4: Yeah.
3: Republicans don't do that.
4: Nope.
3: Democrats do that. They own that. They own the misogyny of the radical, transgender movement.
4: Mm-hmm. Yep.
3: You know, they're the ones now that are talking about getting rid of the Senate, destroying the Constitution, getting rid of the three branches of government, getting rid of the separation of powers, getting rid of the Senate, the abolition of police, getting rid of the military,
4: mm-hmm.
3: getting rid of the presidency, getting rid of the Supreme Court, because they would put it under the authority of one house of a legislature, which would control everything.
2: Right.
3: They're the absolute radicals, you know, and when you look at it here, you can break it down. Fauci is a hero of science, rationality, and compassion. We know that's not true. Conservatives are censoring great books. And you're going, where did that come from? As I've said, look at the ACLU ad that they're running for you to donate $19 a month. That's the first thing they bring up.
4: Yep.
3: Is that conservatives are banning books. They say banning books.
4: Yeah.
3: And you and I are going, what the hell are they talking about? What do you mean banning books? Oh, age appropriate material for children.
4: Yeah.
3: That we have always done.
2: Always as a society, right, until the radicals came along.
3: You know, I can remember in the late 60s, early 70s when I was growing up, I mean, it was commonplace to say, let the kids read Hustler magazine.
2: Right. It was in all the school libraries.
3: Exactly.
2: You wouldn't get sent home for having one. You would be applauded.
3: And how do I know age-appropriate material was always something that it was even going on back then? A Catcher in the Rye.
4: Mm-hmm.
3: I can still remember there was a big to-do, and I must have been in 10th grade. I remember going to the library. I wonder if this book, what does it say?
4: Yeah.
3: You know, what's going on?
4: Yeah, right.
3: And I'll never forget, I read it. I go, really, that's it? But I don't think that it should go to a fifth grader. But it's age-appropriate material. It's not conservatives are banning or censoring great books for adults. And that's what they're attempting to portray, so they're lying about that.
2: We had permission slips that had to be signed by the parents when they started teaching biology.
3: Oh, sex education, yeah.
2: Mm-hmm.
3: Yeah.
2: The teacher said, listen, we're going to talk sex education. I raised my hand and said, sure, what do you want to know?
3: Yeah, and you told them, yeah.
2: I taught the class.
3: Well, that's because you were you were already headed towards that heavy metal mentality.
2: Right. Yeah, I already knew. Schooled already.
3: Wait a minute, the old heavy metal mentality. Now it's reborn Christians as heavy metal guitarists.
2: Right. Everyone was like, wow, I'm really old. I think I should probably start praying if I want any chance of getting into heaven after all I've done. No.
3: But when you look at all this, ICE is as bad as a Gestapo. This is what they believe.
2: Yeah. Oh, yeah.
3: Anti-black racism is pervasive and crippling.
2: Mm-hmm.
3: It is in the Democratic Party. Mm-hmm. Republicans and Trump are fascists. There's no evidence of that at all. MAGA almost overthrew the government. No, they didn't. Mm-hmm. Transgenderism is a kind of homosexuality. That's what they believe. Toxic masculinity is omnipresent and oppressive. That's what they believe. Why? They practice it in the radical transgender movement and the misogyny of, when you think about it, the things that they believe Republicans do is what they're actually doing.
2: Yeah.
3: But it's delusional.
2: Yeah.
3: I mean, their opinions of Republicans are based on something that Republicans don't even believe.
2: Right.
3: They don't hold those thoughts.
2: Nope. Nope. And this is something that, again, the radicals are, it's very clear. People know this. And I really wish I could get into the minds of some of the rank and file Democrats.
3: That's something I would love to do, to forget all Democrats who are willing to actually discuss it, but you can't find them.
2: Well, the thing is, it's never going to happen because they're not going to talk because, the mob rules. The DSA will come out after you, or whoever the mob of the moment has to be or is. And you cannot talk about how you believe if you want to in any way counter what your side is doing on the left. Then forget it. And I just think, it's not really a silent majority, because they still vote for Democrats. And the DSA candidates are winning elections right now. A couple of them. That will continue until people decide enough is enough. But I don't see that coming. I don't have anything that tells me that's going to happen. I don't see anything in our future, for the foreseeable future, that's going to change anything.
3: No.
2: On any of these items. Because the radicals on the left, they control the left. And if you're not on board, remember, silence is violence. So you can't really do anything about it.
3: And I think it's important. That's why we've always used the radical transgender movement as the benchmark, because that's been around the longest for about 10 years.
2: Mm-hmm.
3: That's even comes before defund the police, defund the military, get rid of the Senate. I mean, all that stuff.
2: Mm-hmm.
3: It's that. And I really believe that part of that is if we can convince people of something that has no basis in science, that is impossible, if we, through peer pressure, can convince them that something which is so self-evident, and that's sex, and so scientifically clear, sex is not scientifically clear, then we can convince them of anything. If we can convince them that up is down.
2: Oh, yeah. Yeah.
3: And we're succeeding at it. Well, then we can convince, we can have a cult of rage, of emotion, of insanity based in no type of critical thinking or no logic at all.
1: None.
2: Because that's really the game. People think, all right, why in the world are they so radical? Because if you can change the reality in people's minds, or at least have them to the point of what the issue my concern that I just issued a moment ago, and not have them say anything, have them remain silent about it and still support your side. That's the same kind of control. If you can control that and have some of them buy fully into up is down, as you mentioned, then you've got full control of a society. And without the Constitution and without the government set up this way, the way it is, and with full control of the means of production and the capital, you have communism and you have it for ages, not generations.
1: And if you can convince people that the truth is not the truth, and also convince them not to be open-minded and listen and understand the opposition's beliefs, because they don't understand the opposition's belief and have no care to.
2: Right.
1: It's simply, we believe this because we hate you, because we believe you're this label that we can't even define.
2: Right. Yeah, it's insane.
1: We are Red Eye Radio.
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5: 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Typically, the highest rates across major segments are paid for loads negotiated on Sundays, and the highest volume of loads for all segments is seen on Mondays, also the weekday that tends to be the best for flatbed negotiations, yielding the best rates. Owner-operators tend to have less negotiation strength on Tuesday, which shows the lowest weekday spread between brokers' offered rates and actual paid rates. Broker offers tend to rise by Wednesday, as the end of the week is in sight. This day also seems optimal for the 3 o'clock hustle, so-called for its reliance on that afternoon time of day, when brokers are getting nervous, to improve negotiation strength. 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
16: Two.

0: We are Red Eye Radio. He's Eric Carly, and I'm Gary McNamara. Coming up following the bottom of the hour, a poll out there that you're just, I mean, it's true. I believe this poll is true,
1: yeah.
0: But it's mind-boggling, and I don't know another case of another politician that's been polled like this that exists like it.
1: Yeah.
0: And right. We'll have that coming up following the bottom of the hour. All right. What was the U.S. military plane there? John Ratcliffe, CIA director, was in Moscow. They tried to keep it secret. It's not secret. Nobody will comment on it. Even somebody from Russia said, well, we don't know anything about it.
1: Well, they said it's just the two sides getting together. That's the only thing that came out of Russia is that it was just a meeting between the two sides. Over what?
0: Over what?
1: You know, they've been bombarding Ukraine. So that's the first thing that comes to mind. Because they're using pretty sophisticated drones now to do that.
0: Reuters reported the Kremlin said it had no information about the latest flight.
1: Yeah. There was one spokesperson, yeah. I just read the quote a minute ago. I'll try and pull the story back up. And they just basically said, it's between the two sides. What? Yeah, we know that.
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2: Do it now. Do it now.
1: And listen when you want.
2: Listen when you want.
1: All right. So this New York Times poll. All right.
3: Okay.
1: On John Fetterman in Pennsylvania.
3: Yeah.
1: Now, I did some research here. According to CBS, Fetterman votes with Democrats 91% of the time. When I looked up on AI, they had that CBS story from last year. And then they have other, they don't have it sourced, though, but others say 75 to 80% of the time.
3: Mm-hmm.
1: So let's cut it in the middle then, all right? Let's say roughly 83 to 87% of the time, he votes with Democrats. All right.
3: Okay.
1: Here's the polling in Pennsylvania. Fetterman's net favorability with Democrats, 20%.
3: Oh.
1: His unfavorability, 69%.
3: Okay.
1: 11%.
3: I don't know.
1: 1%. Does not know who he is.
3: I'm sorry. Right. Who's Fetterman?
2: I'm sorry. I refuse to believe it's only 1%.
1: Yeah, that's a great. Yeah, that's a good point. Here now with this. Now remember, we'll throw the 80. We'll just throw out 85%.
3: Yeah,
1: probably though it's closer to 90. I would go with CBS in instead of the unverified sources saying 75 to 80. 90%. Okay, we'll go with 90%.
3: We'll go with 90.
1: Why? Because we have the source that we can identify, and it makes our propaganda stronger.
3: That's right. It makes our point for us if we just round up the numbers to wherever we want.
1: Yeah, exactly.
3: 100% of our listeners agree with us. We just took a poll.
1: Yes, exactly.
3: And then the inevitable answer, I was never polled. I was never. Yeah, yeah, yeah.
1: Well, no, we rounded it up. It was 51% and we rounded it up.
3: Right. Right. Because if you're doing the math like in accounting, you know, or the IRS, like the IRS on, you know, if you have something, if it's 49 cents, well, you don't get that full. But if it's 51 cents, then you round it up.
1: Right.
3: Round it up. So we round it up.
1: Right.
3: It's for a good cause. You want to round up?
1: So 69% unfavorability rating for Fetterman with Democrats in Pennsylvania.
3: Yeah.
1: Only 20% favorable. Republicans, 79% favorable, 17% unfavorable, only 2%. Look, Democrats, 11% didn't know how to rate Fetterman. Only 2% didn't know or refused. On Republicans, and again, 1% of Republicans in Pennsylvania who were polled said, I don't know who he is. Independents.
3: You're either staunchly Republican or you're just not very aware of what's going on in your state.
1: So 54% of independents have a favorable view of Fetterman, 39% do not. Don't know, 4%, 3% of independents have never heard of them. So there you go.
3: All right.
1: So it's really pretty. When you look at it, that's really incredible. Votes, and I think safe to say, 85 to 90% of the time, Fetterman votes with the Democrats and only has a 20% favorability rating with Democrats. 79% favorability rating with Republicans and 54 to 39%. So that's significant. That's a 15-point lead in independents. That wins you elections.
3: Yeah.
1: In a purple state. Now, whether that means they would vote for him on the Republican side instead of the Republican candidate, no way. He would lose.
3: Yeah.
1: He would lose.
3: Right. Yeah. You know, It is interesting to see it. I'm interested to see re-election numbers for him or his desire for re-election. The party, his party, he knows is going batshit crazy. But if he's given it at least a full 90%, it's not a full, but he's given it pretty much, you know, 9 out of every 10 votes. If he's voting 90% of the time with his party, sorry, you're helping it happen. And he says it. He's been asked, I don't know how many times, are you going to change parties? No, I'm still liberal on a number of things. Well, then you're part of building it.
1: Yeah. I mean, so he's not going to, he would not win an election right now.
3: No.
1: He couldn't win he would be challenged in a primary and lose. Got a few more years.
3: Yeah.
1: But he would not win in a general election. And Republicans, I do not believe, would sit there and say, I mean, it would be interesting if he said, I'm going to become a Republican.
3: Yeah.
1: I still think he would be defeated in a primary.
3: Yeah, I think so because, well, I mean, it is Pennsylvania, but yes, I do believe he'd be defeated.
1: Yeah, you never know.
3: You know, it's, could he get away with it? I think it's why he might get away with it, you know, for now on criticizing his own party on things like the anti-Semitism and, you know, a number of things. But you can only get away with that for so long because even in a state like Pennsylvania, if the blue was going to rule, then the radicals are going to rule and your clock is ticking.
1: And as we all know, you have to hate Jews to be a Democrat.
3: Yes. Anti-Semitism is part of it.
1: Yeah. It's simply what's accepted now in the Democratic Party.
3: Yep.
1: All right. You ready? This is my favorite story of the day.
3: All right.
1: Because, as I said yesterday, because it was not, we had cloud cover to like 2 o'clock in the afternoon here for the first time. I don't remember the last time we had a cloudy day. And so it was like, this is great. And I went out and I 15-mile bike ride, which I could not have done the day before. It was wonderful. Late afternoon, jumped in the pool and I was shivering because it was so dry. The air was so dry and it was only probably like, I don't know, 98 or 99 or 100. Mm-hmm. And I went, I'm no longer a Buffalonian.
3: Yeah,
1: because I'm like, wow, it's very fallish out here today.
3: Right. Wait till the real stuff gets here.
1: And the thing is, too, a couple of the trees around me are shedding their leaves because it's been so dang hot.
3: Yeah. It's typical in August, my seedless mulberry will start shedding leaves. And it doesn't matter how much water you give it. It just, that's what happens.
1: But this was just great. An article, Michael Brendan Doherty in National Review, The Meaning of Air Conditioning in France, and talked about Marine Le Pen, the leader of France's National Rally Party, a descendant of the National Front, has been a political renovator. Her party, like other European formations with origins on the far right, has responded to anger and anxiety over the influx of Muslim immigrants by ditching open or covert anti-Semitism for something like the support of Jews and against the Muslim immigrants to their country.
3: Mm.
1: Her latest renovation project is on the French home itself. She wants to give homes, along with schools and hospitals, air conditioning.
3: Yeah.
1: France has a air conditioning uptake rate of only 25%, half that of warmer but poorer Spain. Many Greens and ideological environmentalists opposed air conditioning itself, believing that it directly worsens climate change. But a record heat wave this summer has led to school shutdowns and a slowdown of life in France. Le Pen has proposed a big subsidized rollout, basically government-backed interstate free loans to help bring air conditioning to 40 million households along with almost all public facilities. And he writes, I love this, I won't comment on the economics of this, the government loans.
3: Yeah.
1: As I think the scheme is probably a little daft.
3: Probably.
1: But polls seem to show support for it, and I think it may inadvertently solve the real problem, which isn't economic. A combination of climate concerns and chauvinism towards the supposedly Philistine and reckless Americans who love their air conditioning. What he's saying is, in France, part of the hatred towards air conditioning is because it's their anti-American views.
2: Yeah.
1: And if America has air conditioning, we can't have it.
3: Oh, no, that's what I picked up on immediately. I thought, well, no, it's because we're the U.S.
1: But because of their feeling towards Americans who love AC, it leads some French people to feel that there's a social penalty for installing air conditioning in their homes.
2: Yeah.
1: Wow. Only 40 degrees Celsius weather seems to have moved people to relent.
3: Yeah. Well,
1: perhaps more important than the financial incentives is Le Pen's proposition of a new norm for all French society. She thereby removes some of the first mover problems in transforming the social climate of opinion on air conditioning itself. Air conditioning becomes normal. Everyone is doing it.
3: Mm.
1: It's not just for a few in the South and for those renting out their homes to American tourists. You won't be stigmatized for doing it.
3: Right.
1: God, I love this article. The whole building and every apartment is getting this. So it's not just on you. You're not weak or Americanized or selfish. Oh, my God.
3: I love
1: it. So they got this kind of guilt trip or
3: racism
1: towards Americans?
3: That's exactly what I picked up on right away. I thought it's because we're American. And there's no way you can do that. Because then I want to go further. Because today, right now, and during the World Cup, Trump was president. Trump is president of the U.S. The U.S. has air conditioning. If we have air conditioning, we become MAGA. They're afraid of that. I fully believe that's in play.
1: And there'll be the new MAGA movement in France, make air conditioning great again.
3: Right. Exactly. And they can't do it. They just can't do it.
1: Wow.
3: They'd
1: By the way,
3: sweat it out.
1: To all the French over there, we also drink water.
3: That's right. Yeah, quit drinking so much wine. Maybe you'll feel a little more hydrated.
1: Now I'm saying they should stop drinking water since we drink water.
3: Oh, if we do anything.
1: Yeah, we eat food and we drink water, we Americans
3: right.
1: do.
3: That's right. We also watch real football.
1: It's right.
3: Where you don't use your feet except for to run kick a goal.
1: Look, Americans have accepted, soccer. I wonder how much there is a hatred towards American sports like football or baseball because it is American.
3: Yeah,
1: we kid about soccer. I mean, I can care less.
3: I don't care what people like.
1: Yeah, you like what you like. It's like
3: if you want to like something that's stupid, that's up to you.
1: Right. I mean, we've always said it's the same.
3: I don't care.
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0: He is Eric Carly, and I'm Gary McNamara. Oh, one note to the president. Lake Ontario did not get its name from Ontario, Canada.
1: Right.
0: Lake Ontario.
1: Yeah.
0: I grew up right near there. Lake Ontario is from the Iroquois, and it means Shining Lake or Great Lake.
1: Yeah.
0: Yeah, Shining Lake. So the Gulf of Mexico did get their name from Mexico, but it's not the same thing.
1: For right. Yeah.
0: Just the, and the other thing is, somebody just wrote, they go, well, it's too late now because the World Cup is over here and Europe has now seen the benefits of air conditioning. So it's too late.
1: Well, I mean, are we going to move to change Ontario, California? Are we going to, you know, we're going to be making all these changes and have any Canadian names whatsoever in the U.S.? I guess we'll start that.

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7: The World in Mourning. I'm Sue Guzman, Fox News. The world remembering country music legend and global icon Dolly Parton, who died Tuesday at the age of 80. Her publicist announcing that she died in a Nashville hospital following a brief battle with cancer. Fox's Mike Emanuel reports.
8: Dolly Parton was a beloved figure, passing away today at age 80, known for being a prolific singer, songwriter, philanthropist, and actress during a seven-decade career. Dolly Parton inspired multiple generations of artists and fans. It was known she had been dealing with some health issues, but Dolly told People magazine last Friday there were still so many things she wanted to achieve. Her nephew made the announcement this afternoon.
9: Rest in peace, Aunt Dolly, Aunt Granny, Gigi. May God bless Dolly Parton, and may God bless you all. She will always love you.
8: Dolly Parton had more than 60 albums and at least 24 number one hits. She was known for her bold fashion and remarkable personality.
7: Darlene Graham wins the Republican nomination for Senate in South Carolina.
10: The sister of the late Senator Lindsey Graham defeated Congressman Ralph Norman in Tuesday's GOP primary runoff. Graham thanked President Trump, who endorsed her.
11: Lindsey truly loved you and viewed you as one of his closest friends. I appreciate that bond and appreciate all that you've done for our country. Our victory would not have been possible without you, and we are truly grateful.
10: Now, Graham was appointed to her brother's seat last month by South Carolina Governor Henry McMaster. Chris DeMeo, Fox News.
7: In Oklahoma, Tulsa businessman Mike Massey narrowly won the Republican nomination for Oklahoma governor after getting a boost from President Trump. And in Alaska, Republican Daniel J. Sullivan advances to the general election for U.S. Senate. The November matchup is a ranked choice contest. 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
1: We're continuing to track stronger storms for your Tuesday afternoon and evening. We'll continue to see threats of hail, gusty winds, and flash flooding. More severe storms are expected into your Wednesday with cooler temperatures. With your KKTV 11 Alert weather, I'm meteorologist Josephine Sage.

0: Now, it's Red Eye Radio. Gary McNamara and Eric Harley talk about everything from politics to social issues and news of the day. Whether you're up late or you're just starting your day, welcome to the show from the Relief Factor Studios. 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
1: All across America, we are Red Eye Radio. He is Eric Harley and I'm Gary McNamara. By the way, feeling very old. 50 years ago yesterday, the Boston album came out. I saw that yesterday and I went, damn.
2: Yeah. I'm old. I was listening to Long Time on the way in, not tonight, but last night. I just turned over. I was just scanning through and it was on and I cranked it and I just thought, you know, the one thing about like Tom Scholz, unbelievable innovator, far left guy, but unbelievable innovator. And he got a sound. He got the sound out of his band that nobody really could get. It was this full sound. And if you were in that era when that album came out, it just ruled. Everybody, yeah. Everybody, the intro to that song, Long Time, is one of the best things to learn as a musician. And one of the first things I learned as when I started playing bass.
1: Watch the Lexington Lab Band cover of that song. Yeah. Mind boggling how they do it because their camera work is just absolutely perfect. Yeah. Another thing in music that I don't know why I didn't know it. Yeah. I had no idea that Dolly Parton wrote the Whitney Houston.
2: Oh yeah. Yeah.
1: Hit.
2: Yeah. I will always love
1: I will
2: you.
1: Always, I had no idea until 2 days ago.
2: Well, you know, because she first recorded it.
1: Oh, I know. Yeah. She first, I had no idea she wrote it and recorded it. I don't know why it just, and 2 days ago, I mean, when it was coming out that she was, you know, sick.
2: Yeah.
1: It just came up, I think, in my algorithms of YouTube because I just, you know, I love YouTube shuffle. I'm doing show prep, sitting there on my recliner, you know, and all of a sudden it's like, oh, this thing on Dolly Parton. And that's where she said that, it was funny. She's laughing. She's joking. She goes, I wrote the song. I performed the song. And she goes, but Whitney Houston, she owns that song.
2: Well, you know, we said that about Johnny Cash when he did the Nine Inch Nails song, Hurt.
1: Hurt, yeah.
2: I wasn't ever a huge Nine Inch Nails fan. But when Johnny Cash sang that song and it was a ballad and, Rick, the producer, I'm blanking on his last name, told him, you know, he kept sending it to Johnny Cash saying, you need to do the song. And Johnny was like, no. He goes, no, you got to do this song. And so he finally, he got someone to play the version, basically a sample of what, you know, how it would be played. And he was like, okay, well, we'll give it a shot. But when Johnny starts with I hurt myself today to see if I still feel. I remember being in my truck going, I think we're going to have to pull over. I'm just, this is painful because, you know, my dad was going through some things at the time, and this was years ago. My dad was, you know, he's still alive at 93, but my dad was going through some things at that time. And so I just, it was like, oh my gosh. And he owned that. When Whitney Houston's song, version of, they were going to do a different song, for a movie. And they decided to send I Will Always Love You to Kevin Costner for the movie The Bodyguard. And he loved it. And it was like, yeah, but, you know, it's got to be updated, and clearly it's going to have to be Whitney who sings it. So my music director at the radio station I worked at said, I want you to come in here. He brought me into the production room, and he says, don't look. So he puts the CD in the CD player. For those under 90, the CD stands for compact disc. It's how we used to listen to music. So he puts the CD in the CD player. And it starts cold. If I, in Whitney's voice, of course, and I paused it And I told him. And he was also on the air 7 to midnight. And for those that in Top 40 Radio, 7 to midnight was when all the kids listened. And I said, play this song at the top of the hour, every hour tonight. And I'm telling you, your phones will burn all night long. That song just skyrocketed. And, you know, the background on the song is pretty interesting. She was leaving the Porter Wagoner show. And she had been on that show for about 5 years or so. But she knew that she said, I got to do my own thing.
1: We're talking
2: Dolly Parton.
1: Dolly, not
2: yeah,
1: Whitney.
2: Yeah, right. No, Whitney was never on the Porter Wagoner show.
1: Right.
2: It was, I know that. You know, she probably was fully aware of him. And,
1: right.
2: But they were very close and they, you know, always sang together. Porter Wagoner and Dolly, that was, you know, back in the day, that was, you know, they were like a, you know, it was a real duo, them working together. But she wanted to leave, and Porter didn't take it well. So she thought, well, I'll do what I do best. I'll write a song. And she went into his office, and she sang that song. And he stopped, and he said, that's the best song you've ever written. And I'll tell you what, we'll work this out with your contract if you let me produce that song. Because this song has to be heard. And then the rest is history. And then she made over $10 million with the Whitney Houston version, decided to take that money and invest it into a bank, which was part of a shopping center being built in a predominantly black neighborhood in Nashville. She felt that would be a tribute to Whitney, and that's what she did with the money because of what you said. She felt like, wow, that song wasn't really mine. It was Whitney's. And then in the end, she also said to the listeners, well, it wasn't recently, but later she said, you know, really that song belongs to the, like all songs, great songs, belongs to the people because it, you know, takes on a different meaning maybe for everybody. For me, it's always about Whitney Houston and my time in radio when that song was number one for, I don't know, it seems like 12 years, but it was number one for the longest time. Set all these records. And that movie, The Bodyguard, I think probably did better because, A, Whitney Houston was in it,
1: I've never seen it.
2: Yeah, it's actually a very good song, movie. Yeah, Ralph Waite from The Waltons is in it.
1: Oh, wow.
2: It's actually a very good movie. Wow. It's a, you know, kind of an action movie. And, of course, you know, Kevin Costner playing her bodyguard. She's a pop artist, you know, and that kind of thing. So, you know, with Whitney Houston's death, there was, you know, a great deal of sadness and everything else. And Dolly had always been one of these people where you never really saw her have any grief toward anyone. She never really disliked anyone. She seemingly loved everyone. And she was always, you know, perky and the whole thing. And she never, in fact, never backed down. Her critics, you know, she's all hair and makeup. But if you listen to her music, there was a thing several years ago that started on the internet. And it was the song Jolene. Miley Cyrus, by the way, does an unbelievable version of that song. But Jolene, they put on the internet, someone put it, and instead of playing it at 45, they slowed it down to 33. And it was a male voice. It was kind of odd for those of us who grew up listening to that song, hearing it, but it sounded, it's much slower, but it sounded like a guy singing that song. And of course, the lyrics, you know, I guess in today's world, there's nothing wrong with that. It's, I guess, acceptable, but it, you know, kind of took on this thing. But as you know, Dolly kind of in those years where she would appear on The Tonight Show and everything else, and she would appear on a lot of shows over the years. Then she started doing acting, you know, 9 to 5,
1: Dabney
2: Steel
1: Coleman.
2: Steel Magnolias.
1: Dabney Coleman.
2: Yeah.
1: I'm sorry, the 9 to 5. That was.
2: I mean, that was a fun movie.
1: It was a fun. It really was.
2: Steel Magnolias, not my thing.
1: Yeah, never seen it.
2: It's hard for me to watch. It's a very sad movie. I mean, it's a really sad movie. But it was huge. massive movie. And I did watch it. You know, I mean, I have a wife and three daughters and now six granddaughters. So I don't get to use the remote control ever in my house. But no, it was really well done, very well done. And you look at the things that she did, that Dolly Parton did over her life, and she just kind of poured herself into it. And when she had the wherewithal to say, you know, I need to, because Porter Wagoner brought her up on stage. He was the one that introduced her to the world. And back then when that happened, those artists like Porter Wagoner kind of took ownership with it. Hank Snow was another artist that would do that. If he took you on tour, which he did with Elvis, and he would get upset sometimes because Elvis would show up late and end up, you know, and the show has to start on time, according to Hank Snow. And if Elvis showed up late, he ended up being the headliner. And that was not the case for the tour. This is very early in Elvis's career, and that only happened a couple of times. But those types of artists took ownership in introducing, you know, I remember Diana Ross introduces the Jackson 5, mm-hmm. you know, and that kind of thing. Those artists back then took ownership in that. I mean, Gene Simmons talks about discovering Van Halen. He doesn't really take ownership, but he talks about the first time he saw the band and said, oh my gosh, these guys got to do something. And so he was part of, you know, their really mm-hmm. relaunching on a huge scale. But for her to have the wherewithal at that time, be 5 years into it and have a good gig and then say, no, I've got to go out on my own, was one of those decisions where when you look back on it now, it's like, well, she was always going to be that independent type minded person. And it showed till the end, and no one was going to knock her down. You could. She made more jokes about her appearance than anybody else.
1: I saw the where somebody asked her one time, they said, you know, because she really would not get involved in politics at all. She said, I've right. as many Republican friends as I've Democrat friends. They always were trying to get her to do that. And somebody asked her one time whether she would ever consider running for president. And she goes, no, there's already been too many boobs in that office. And I just, you know, but yeah. she would be very self-deprecating. I mean, the Carson yeah. appearances, as we all know, were just absolutely legendary. But she had this, she was an American superstar that you did not view as a superstar. There isn't anybody out there that would think that if I met Dolly Parton, it wouldn't be a great experience at that point.
2: Right.
1: And that she wouldn't be just totally genuine and how you doing and laughing. And I know a lot of radio people that met her and they said she was exactly like that.
2: That was who she was.
1: She was all, you know, she was just that way. And the way that she, you know, she had crossover music, but it didn't matter. You know, we're talking, you know, country and pop and all that.
2: Right.
1: Not maybe heavy metal, but the fact is there isn't, well, definitely not heavy metal, but there isn't, I don't think.
2: That was Pat Boone.
1: Yeah, exactly. I don't think there was that anybody disliked her.
2: She
1: knew.
2: Yeah.
1: She understood, you know, what an entertainer is, and an entertainer is what basically it was. I just have to be me. I have to be me with my sense of humor, with my music and everything. And on the, I saw when they remember the Kenny Rogers tribute that was on.
2: Yeah.
1: And it was just, you know, when they were, you know, talking about how, remember how they, I don't know if people remember, you know, if you're our age, yes. But remember the Kenny Rogers, Dolly Parton tours, how big they were?
2: Oh, no, they were. It was
1: unbelievable.
2: Yeah, no, they really were. And you know, the stories go on and on. What for me was really great to watch was in later years, I'd say over the last maybe 10 to 15 years, her catalog of music started getting the more of the respect that it deserved. Because her image, and because she was so bubbly, and she would always have fun when she was sitting on the couch with Johnny or whatever it was, you know, that kind of was the first image that people had. But if you take all of that away and you look at her body of work that she leaves behind now.
1: Superb.
2: It's not. I mean, if you listen to Jolene, wow, it's just to me, it's one of my favorite songs ever. And when Miley Cyrus saw Dolly Parton as a mentor, and she really did it as a tribute. She recorded that song as a tribute. And you think about Miley Cyrus, and you talk about image versus substance. Miley Cyrus is a very good singer artist. You know, the whole Wrecking Ball thing and the crazy stuff that she's done, I can't explain that part of it, but you talk about someone who, with Dolly, it's someone said this, I think it was a guest on Rick Beato's channel on YouTube, and they said, for guitarists, right? Because there's so many YouTube guitarists now, and they're great. They're unbelievable players. Here's the thing. You can play Eruption, but can you write Eruption? And that's the difference, I think, with music. You look at someone who Dolly Parton created an incredible library of songs.
1: Yeah, she's tremendous.
2: And that's the difference, right? Is can you write that? Can you make a connection with people that are even maybe not listeners of your genre?
1: Yes,
2: and she did.
1: She could. By the way, that bluegrass band that I love from Branson, the Petersons,
2: do
1: an absolutely kick posterior version of Jolene.
2: Yeah,
1: Ellen Peterson does it. I think
2: I've seen that. Yeah,
1: I think it's got like 30 million views.
2: Yeah, I mean,
1: it's just tremendous. But one thing I have to say, because you said you were never a fan of Trent Reznor's
2: Nine Inch Nails.
1: Nine Inch Nails.
2: Yeah.
1: But remember, the greatest lyrics about liberals ever in Head Like a Hole: bow down before the one you serve, you're going to get what you deserve.
2: Oh, yeah, yeah, yeah. He's a great writer. Yeah.
1: We are Red Eye Radio.
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0: We are Red Eye Radio. He is Eric Harley, and I'm Gary McNamara. You know, you just know. I remember when Robin Williams died. I was at a baseball game, a minor league baseball game in Buffalo, and they got a great stadium. There's probably 15,000 people in there. And I remember seeing it on my phone. I went, "Oh no! Wow, Robin Williams died." And everybody at that point were they all you could see it move through the stadium. Yeah. You could actually see like a roll. Everybody turning their head and talk. You could see that movement. Like within 30 seconds, it happening. I thought the same thing on social media yesterday. It just exploded.
1: Well, I'll remember it. Yeah,
0: she was loved.
1: I just got in my car to run some errands, my truck, and I was sitting there, and I looked down at my phone. I just started my truck. I sat out there for probably 25 minutes before I left.
0: Yeah, she was loved. Is loved.
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1: And he is Eric Carley, and I'm Gary McNamara. 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Coming up here in just a little bit, this just a great story. It's a story that's not getting a lot of publicity, but it's something that I saw yesterday, and I went, it's perfect. Coming up in just 1 minute.
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1: Just love this story. The Commonwealth of Massachusetts is in hot water as a prolonged legal battle revealed the state has ignored its own policies to limit emissions tied to climate change. Yeah. But it's not. That's not the story. The story is how it was discovered. The state sued ExxonMobil over claims it misled the public and investors about the energy company's hydrocarbon burning policies.
2: Yeah.
1: Right? We all know that.
2: Right? Yeah. Yeah.
1: Yeah.
2: Huge thing.
1: Right. States and local governments across the country have sought large damages in recent years from energy companies over alleged ties to climate change.
2: Yeah.
1: As if they're mobsters.
2: Yeah. Right. Yeah. Hey, you know what? We could start drilling for oil. You know, there's probably a lot of money in that over there, Shamrock.
1: Alleged ties to climate change. I like it, using my character's name, Shamrock.
2: Exactly. You live in Texas, Shamrock. Get us in the oil game, would you?
1: Now, the beautiful thing is, now, we all knew that happened. I mean, we've talked about that before. However, ExxonMobil is initiated a counter lawsuit that requested public records from the state's database on initiatives to reduce greenhouse gas emissions. The public records revealed Massachusetts agencies never complied with their own 2017 law calling for cuts to emissions produced by state-owned vehicles. The agencies with at least 30 or more passenger vehicles were called to reduce pollution from the vehicles by a certain amount each year. The Massachusetts Department of Environmental Protection never received confirmation of agency compliance or reports following up on the policy's environmental impact.
2: Yeah, right.
1: I just love that. I just saw that and go, okay, that's a story off the beaten track that really isn't getting a lot of publicity.
2: Yeah.
1: We got to make sure that we cover.
2: Well, you know, it's if you're going to make that case, then you would have to make the case that every user of any petroleum product, which is pretty much everyone, you know, with the exception of maybe some isolated tribes of indigenous people in the Amazon, everyone else, they would be the exception. By the way, they would be the only ones not in the lawsuit, because it would be the users, right? You know, this is the one thing, and I think George W. Bush even used this term, our addiction to oil. Stop it. First of all, it tells me you know nothing about addiction. Also, that's not addiction when it works. When it's actually usable. If you don't want to use petroleum products, don't. There's probably a little space in the Amazon where you could go live. But I don't, that's not up to me. You can vote with your dollar. Now you can ride a bicycle. Oh, wait, there's petroleum products in the tires. You could, maybe decide that you're going to, now you get, go live, make sure if you're going to do this, if you're going to be true blue about this, you're going to have to get a list of all the petroleum products ever made or what we use on a regular basis, and you'd probably be surprised. You're going to find yourself in a place where, oh, wait, no, I rely on this, and it does work. But if you choose to live that life and say, I'm going to be petroleum-free, you have a right to do that. That's great. Go for it. Be completely off the grid. And wear potato sacks for clothes. I don't care. It does. That's your choice to do that. But this entire thing, of suing companies because, well, they're responsible. They knowingly did this. They knowingly did that. And then you got to get it all the way to the end users. You and I have talked over the years of these activists who go to these that would get in their cars and drive to these protests against oil companies.
1: Yeah.
2: And then they would get in their cars and drive back to where they lived. And I thought to myself, it's the hypocrisy knows no end. But it's not just the hypocrisy, as we pointed out during the COVID years. They don't buy the science. What this is an effort to chip away at two things, fundamentally, the Constitution of the U.S., but also capitalism and take ownership of companies, take control, more control of companies and drive them to their knees. And Obama said it under my plan of cap and trade, electricity rates would necessarily skyrocket. But forget what I say about coal, whether it's good or bad. I will force those operations to retrofit their outfits, their operations, and they will pass those costs on to the consumers, and it will bankrupt them. He promised to bankrupt the coal industry.
1: Right. It's what, and we have stated this, that, people look and go, well, Obama was actually quite moderate. He wasn't. I mean, the whole radical transgender movement came right from Obama.
2: Yes.
1: That started with Obama. He's the one.
2: Yep.
1: Through his Justice Department and Education Department, change the meaning of biological female in Title IX. He is the one that started the misogyny that you see today that's now mainstream in the Democratic Party. On identity politics, he's the one that created the cop hatred.
2: Right.
1: He's the one that really marketed it and took it to that next level. And when it comes to, again, the radical environmental movement, he is the one that actually said before he was elected, my goal is to skyrocket electricity prices. Now, you take that from 2008 and you come to now, 18 years later in New York, you have the climate change laws, and Hochul, even though she's in favor of them, realizes the prices are killing them. This is what happens when you enact these socialist policies and these regulatory policies. Eventually is going to be pushback from the public. So she went and she proclaimed, we can't do this. Electricity prices are going through the roof. This could hurt us. And the legislature came back to her, the Democrats in the legislature, and said, no, we're not going to change it. It's the electricity prices are supposed to skyrocket. Mm-hmm. Democrats in New York, Democrats in California, Democrats across the nation want higher prices.
2: Mm-hmm.
1: They want them.
2: Yeah.
1: They want high energy prices.
2: Oh, yeah.
1: That has been their goal. And so, yeah, I hear all the time, well, this race is getting closer, with Hochul there, for November.
2: Mm-hmm.
1: She's probably going to win. Republican taking it, probably not going to happen.
2: Mm-hmm.
1: It's what they like. And you saw it in New York City.
2: Mm-hmm.
1: New York City said no. Right. We wish to go bat soup crazy.
2: Yep.
1: We wish to skyrocket prices. I mean, how stupid is it? Instead of just saying, okay, who's poor? You're going to have vouchers to these private supermarkets.
2: Right.
1: The idiots, communist, and I'm sorry, this is idiocy. There's no other word for it. And that's why I get so passionate when it's just so idiotic. I'm not angry. It's just, it's mind-boggling.
2: Right.
1: That, okay, let's create supermarkets where the startup costs are 5 times greater than a regular private supermarket. Let's have just some items that will put below market price, but they're just below market price because we're subsidizing it with other people's money. And oops, the bodegas and other supermarkets are not going to complain. Well, then we need to come up with a way to give them cash in order to survive the damage that we're doing by skyrocketing the cost, because you're skyrocketing the cost of food in New York City.
2: Right.
1: And Democrats go, this is a great idea.
2: Yeah.
1: Yay, we love this. This is great. It's pure insanity.
2: Well, it is insanity. You know, if you look at what the private sector has done in bringing costs down, you see the big pharma companies going to retail, and retail actually reached out to them also at one point. And we saw the $4 prescriptions that continue today for I don't know how many prescriptions they're up to now, and that's actually expanding, right? And because the private sector knows, look, you got to be a good steward. There has to be offerings. And if people are looking for leave, you also have to be competitive. To stay in business, you got to be competitive. And if this were, you know, my approach and I were the mayor of New York City, you would come up with a plan. And we talked about this. This is why we talked about it. You have those vouchers. Basically, it would be city type food stamps, but vouchers for anywhere you want to shop. But also, I would work with companies like Ibotta and the modern, and because everything is done electronically now, the modern apps that offer coupons on things, and those coupons would automatically be loaded on your voucher. So if anything has a coupon, it would automatically, because with those apps, you actually as a user have to go in and select which of those items you want to buy and do that. This would be automatic. I would work with those good RXs. This version in right now in pharmacies, because GoodRx now shows up. Pharmacies are very good about finding discounts. 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If that's your goal, if you wanted to give out something and provide benefits, forget the infrastructure, work with the private sector to do it, and then just give them the vouchers. But that's not what they're looking to do.
1: No, it's completely, it makes everything more expensive. And what they focus on is, yeah, but these items are 30% less for the people that actually buy them. And now there's going to be no ID required. You can come from anywhere. There's going to be no judgment on what your salary is, whether you're rich or poor. Anybody can buy it. It is doomed to failure, and the cost is way above what the private sector could do. But all they focus is on, yes, but because we subsidize it, because other people will pay for it, you can get these particular essentials. Some people can cheaper. We don't know who those people are, whether they're in our city, whether they're rich, whether they're poor, whether they're actually going to, you know, black market entrepreneurs. They're going to take it and sell it in the street. We don't care. I mean, it's a complete
2: loss
1: mess.
2: Prevention hasn't even been discussed in this whole thing.
1: No.
2: And they will have to deal with it like any other retailer.
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12: A better life with Dr. Sanjay Gupta.
13: A condition that affects 1 in 10 women worldwide just got a new name. You've probably heard of PCOS, polycystic ovary syndrome. But experts estimate up to 70% of women don't know that they have it. And part of the problem could be the name itself. A major international effort, led by Dr. Helena Teed of Monash University in Australia, and back then by dozens of prominent medical groups, has gotten the name changed to polyendocrine metabolic ovarian syndrome, PMOS. It's a mouthful, I know, but here's why it matters. The old name made it sound like the condition was just about cysts on the ovaries. In reality, it's a whole-body hormone and metabolic condition linked to type 2 diabetes, heart disease, anxiety, and depression. The hope is that a clearer name can lead to more diagnoses and better care. I'm Dr. Sanjay Gupta, helping you live a better life.

0: McNamara. So Darlene Graham winning in South Carolina. Interesting. You know, everyone knows, every Republican knows that the answer that she gave on Taiwan was horrible.
1: Yeah,
0: is it
1: yeah.
0: is it the fact, and I don't know, I mean, I don't live in South Carolina. If I lived, a lot of these races, as I said, you get a feel for it when you live in the state.
1: Yeah, sure.
0: You know, as to what's going on. Did she win? Because that was a horrible answer. Norman is a conservative, you mm-hmm. know that, but mm-hmm. are they looking just for the win? We need the name recognition. We'll get us the win, and we need the win.
1: Mm-hmm.
0: Remember, this is a primary where you have loyal Republican voters.
1: Right.
0: It is not the widespread voters out there. Is that what they were thinking? Because they know the weakness of that answer. That was horrible, and they let that pass.
1: Yeah, they did. Sometimes emotion wins in election cycles. Maybe that's what went on.
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9: Darlene Graham moves on. I'm Ted Lindner, Fox News. Multiple states holding runoff elections Tuesday night, including in South Carolina, where Senator Darlene Graham, the sister of the late Senator Lindsey Graham, has won the Republican nomination runoff against Congressman Ralph Norman.
10: Our victory would not have been possible without you, and we are truly grateful. South Carolina is truly Trump country.
9: She'll now take on Democrat Annie Andrews in November. Graham took over the Senate seat for her late brother, Lindsey Graham, who died suddenly back in July. In Oklahoma, Tulsa businessman Mike Mazie narrowly won the Republican nomination for Oklahoma governor after getting a boost from President Trump. In Alaska, Republican Daniel J. Sullivan advances to the general election for U.S. Senate. The November matchup, a ranked choice contest. The incumbent, Republican Senator Dan S. Sullivan, and Democratic former U.S. Representative Mary Peltola have also advanced. Sad news out of Nashville on Tuesday.

0: music icon and humanitarian Dolly Parton has died, passing away after a brief battle with cancer. Fox's Mike Emanuel with more.
1: Parton had more than 60 albums and at least 24 number one hits. She was known for her bold fashion and remarkable personality. Dolly was one of 12 children who grew up in a one-room cabin in the Smoky Mountains. She started writing songs as a child and performed at the Grand Ole Opry by age 13. After high school, she packed her bags for Nashville and launched a legendary career. President Trump praised Parton as one of the greatest country singers and far beyond, calling this a true loss for millions of people.
0: Dolly Parton was 80 years old. 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
3: We're continuing to track stronger storms for your Tuesday afternoon and evening. We'll continue to see threats of hail, gusty winds, and flash flooding. More severe storms are expected in your Wednesday with cooler temperatures. With your KKTV 11 Alert weather, I'm meteorologist Josephine Sage.

0: Now, it's Red Eye Radio. Gary McNamara and Eric Harley talk about everything from politics to social issues and news of the day. 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From the Relief Factor Studios, this is Red Eye Radio.
1: All across America, we are Red Eye Radio. He is Eric Harley and I'm Gary McNamara.
2: Hi!
1: You know, we had cloud cover yesterday. It was great. It was like the first time.
2: I thought we were having an eclipse or something. I freaked out.
1: We had cloud cover, and it was my lawn, because it Tuesdays is when Tuesdays and Fridays.
2: Yeah,
1: you know, we're always under water restrictions in the town that I live in.
2: Right.
1: You can only water Tuesdays and Fridays on my side of the street.
2: Right.
1: So it becomes something you can't miss.
2: What if you identify as somebody who's always lives in Tuesday and Fridays?
1: Well, the thing is, I don't want to identify as odd. I want to be even. They said, no, you're odd, so you got to identify.
2: Yeah, that's
1: so
2: true.
1: That was the problem there. But my lawn is, except for one part in the back, which really is the easement, which is like it's slanted down.
2: Mm-hmm.
1: And so water runs right off. There's just a small area there that's brown. The rest of it, yesterday I went, summer's over.
2: Yeah.
1: But I went out in the afternoon, just like 4 o'clock, just to swim a couple of laps in the pool. It felt cold.
2: Yeah.
1: It was 100 degrees. It felt cold.
2: Dry air evaporating that water very quickly. That's evaporative cooling right there.
1: Yeah. That's the whole concept of a swamp cooler, isn't it?
2: Mm-hmm.
1: And so it was just a weird day, but I went, wow, the lawn's green. I watered the lawn. I'm like, well, there's no. Now, when I cut it, probably Thursday, the top of it, just because it's, you know, because it's still going to be 100, 101 out, but it's not going to be 110.
2: Mm-hmm.
1: You know, there still may be some stress, you know, on the grass.
2: Yeah, if it's not a shaded area, if it gets sun, there are two spots in my lawn that get sun 100% of the day. I don't know how, but it's getting sun right now. And I don't know how it works, but there are two spots. And the problem with, and we've had actually a fairly nice breeze. The breeze has been great, actually. Not high winds, but a nice breeze.
1: Wonderful.
2: But that's like a low-level blow dryer on your lawn the whole time. That's basically what that is. And I kind of knew this. But I read recently again that the best time to cut your lawn, like when we're going through a stretch of what we do. Now, listen, if you live out in Arizona or parts of Nevada, you don't have to cut your rocks. Okay. So you just wait until the fall. You can cut your rocks then. They have stone lawns out there, which actually probably would be pretty, in parts of New Mexico, same thing. That would probably be pretty cool. But they say that if you cut it in the evening, which, by the way, is you've just peaked at the hottest part of the day. But as the sun, you know, if you've got enough time to cut it, as the sun starts to go down, there's less stress on the grass, and then you can cool it off by watering after you cut it. But really, there's nothing you can do if there's that sun exposure, because It won't matter. The top of the lawn is just gonna burn. That's the way it's gonna. When you run, I don't know how many days we've had at 100 or above, but it's been, you know, a month.
1: Yeah, I haven't had rain since, I don't know, maybe like July 20th.
2: Oh yeah, I haven't had any rain.
1: Now there's been spots of rain. Thought I was gonna get some yesterday, but it was great because I actually went out. And to me, this is fall. The cloud cover was so great yesterday. I rode the bike. I rode 15 miles, you know, at 11 o'clock that, believe me, I would not have done the day before.
2: Mm-hmm.
1: And so that was just, it was wonderful. I got all my exercise in and all that. But I looked at it when I went out in the late afternoon and did a few laps in the pool. I went, it's fall. To me, it's because the sun's a little bit, I can tell it's a little bit lower in the sky.
2: Mm-hmm.
1: I went, it's fall. Okay. And that's the weirdest thing growing up in Buffalo, that somebody who grew up in Buffalo, where the temperature probably now is 75 degrees, 75 to 80 there, you know, but it could be 100 degrees. And I'm like, okay, that's now my definition of fall. But Let's get to the whole tariff thing. It's really interesting, the whole Canada thing. I find it just fascinating because everybody seems to be off the topic.
2: Mm-hmm.
1: You know, it's like, well, these tariffs are justified because Canada is socialist, blah, blah, blah, blah, blah, blah, blah, blah, blah. And our point has always been, let's look at the economics of it. And we live in a day and age when if you're a Republican, there's a certain level of populist Republican, just like there is a socialist Democrat that believes that you can manipulate an economy to success,
2: right,
1: by doing the things that you wish to do.
2: Mm-hmm.
1: And, you know, what we have seen in the whole tariff thing and what was promised did not come true. Right. I just saw the latest Federal Reserve analysis of the tariffs.
2: Mm-hmm.
1: Let me just see if it was specifically. Well, I'll go look at that here in a little bit. We'll get to that in a little bit because I have to put my, it's on my phone, so I don't want to be doing that when I'm on the air.
2: Mm.
1: But when you look at, you know, one of the reasons we have to do this is because all this has to be done because we're failing.
2: Yeah.
1: Right?
2: Right.
1: The whole thing is we're failing. Things are not working correctly.
2: Mm-hmm.
1: The economy has failed us.
2: Mm-hmm.
1: Capitalism has failed us.
2: Mm-hmm.
1: Is that true?
2: No. No.
1: Is any of that true at all? What are the statistics? All right. We brought this to you the other day because the whole thing is if you're going to manipulate an economy, it has to be based on that the economy has failed the people, that people have fallen behind. Great article written, again, National Review. Michael Strain goes right into it. Critics argue that liberalism has not delivered broad-based prosperity. Both the president, the vice president, and Democrats are selling the same thing. Now, they're going about it differently, degrees of what they wish to do.
2: Mm-hmm.
1: But they're both selling it, that it has failed, and that's why we need to change it. Critics argue that liberalism has not delivered broad-based prosperity. An attack can be convincingly defended against in the comfortable language of statistics and quantitative analysis. But their critique goes further, asserting that free markets and capitalism is morally corrosive. That's the second part of it. This critique, too, is off base. On the former, here we go. The free enterprise system has delivered employment opportunities and rising wages, living standards, and wealth. The rate at which people ages 25 to 54 participate in the workforce is, these are all from government statistics, workforce is currently higher than it was at the onset of the 2008 financial crisis or the COVID-19 pandemic before that happened. Adjusted for inflation, the average wages for non-supervisory workers, that's the working person, right?
2: Yep.
1: The one both
2: yep.
1: parties are trying to hit.
2: Yep.
1: The average wages for non-supervisory workers has increased 41% over the last three decades.
2: Mm.
1: Real median household income grew by 39% from 1994 to 2024, the most recent year that's available. Real household income for the bottom 20% has increased by 80% from 1990 to 2022. The last year data is available after just adjusting for inflation, taxes, and transfer payments.
2: Hmm.
1: Again, real household income for the bottom 20% has increased 80% from 1990 to 2022. After adjusting for inflation, taxes, and transfer payments, the inflation-adjusted wealth of families in the bottom 25% has tripled from 1989 to 2022, which again is the last year that data is available from the United States government. On a consumption basis, well over 20% of households were in poverty in the 1960s compared to 1% today.
2: Mm.
1: Now, what has caused an increase in prices over the last few years? As we mentioned on yesterday's show.
2: Well, how far back you want to go? It's a combination of tariffs and the inflation created by.
1: Well, no, I'm going back to 20, basically over the, you know, the you know, since COVID,
2: mm-hmm.
1: when we have seen when inflation has hit.
2: That's government spending. Inflation. That's yeah.
1: That's government spending caused it.
2: Mm-hmm.
1: When you look at the 2008-2009 economic crisis, government caused it.
2: Yep.
1: Government getting it. Socialism caused it. Pseudo government private agencies where government, again, controlling more of the capital in the housing market and attempting to manipulate the housing market is what caused everything that happened. 2008-2009 would not have happened without government intervention and Fannie Mae and Freddie Mac. Banks would have never, private banks would have never taken the risk if they didn't have to in order to compete with those pseudo government agencies of Fannie Mae and Freddie Mac that still exist today, that should not exist. They should not exist at all. And if you look at what has happened when it comes to since COVID, massive government spending, massive government infusion to buy its own debt, printing money, buying our own debt, all of these things that we're doing to manipulate an economy to success instead of just leaving the damn thing alone. Well, if we leave it alone, things could happen. Look at what's happening now. And when you look at, for example, tariffs, you can see the line on tariffs when they peaked last year at basically 12% rate,
2: mm-hmm, mm-hmm.
1: and now we're down to 7%. You can look at the graph. It is incredible how the increase in manufacturing, as soon as it started coming down, the increase in manufacturing started going up and job creation started going up. When it was going up, it went down.
2: Yeah.
1: When right. the tariff rate went down, the manufacturing went up. We pay right now. Let me see here. Americans now pay 75% more for aluminum than the rest of the world and 64% more for steel, which means what? You can't export.
2: Right.
1: You can't produce things in the United States to export to the rest of the world if your base price is 75% higher for aluminum and 64% for steel. These are with the new ones that the president has put in again. But that's the reality of what happens when you put in tariffs. Our thing is not whether a tariff is justified or not, because you can make the case that tariffs are justified at times. But when you enact tariffs as part of your economic plan that you can control, I'm going to tariff them over here, tariff them over here. I don't like what you said over here. There's going to be a tariff over there. Remember that one?
2: Mm-hmm.
1: Who was it? Who was it? I don't like what she said. I don't like her attitude. We're going to throw another 10% tariff on.
2: Mm-hmm.
1: The president does believe that he can manipulate an economy to success through tariffs.
2: Yeah.
1: On one hand. On the other hand, that he has taken off regulations.
2: Yeah.
1: He doesn't want to micromanage in those cases.
2: Well, he also puts exemptions in on tariffs.
1: Well, yeah.
2: Temporary ground beef exemption, the 200 plus food products that they put exemptions on in December. And so, and they stated in December, and they stated with the ground beef, it will save families money.
1: I had a guy who wrote me that very upset at me
2: for
1: my attitude and my loudness, which is the frustration of the president when it comes to the what he did with the beef stuff, because
2: right.
1: that was just mind-boggling. I mean, it was just I don't think I got loud about that. It was more laughing because he basically said, okay, we want foreign manufacturers to dump their beef at below market prices in the United States, and it's the complete opposite of what he has been promoting. He's all over the place here. The guy said he was very upset at me for my tone, even though in the end we are right. He actually wrote that. Even though in the end you are right on all of this, he didn't like my tone.
2: Yeah.
1: And I was like, my God. I mean, it's like, what's wrong with people?
2: Well, you know, it's it's a very simple equation. My question is, why aren't more people outraged about it?
1: Yeah.
2: Or is it a quiet outrage? Are they not willing to vocalize, which by the way, if you're not willing to vocalize and you have the opportunity to do that, you're not forced to. That's your choice. But the more people who do that, who sit silent when they know something is wrong, then the more we should expect those wrong things to be the rule of the day. We should expect that those types of policies are going to be the policies we live under for generations.
1: And I infuriate, you know, we infuriate people when we say, look, the president lied on tariffs when he said that foreign manufacturers paid them, and Bessent was out there saying, no, they don't.
2: Right.
1: We all know the American public pays for it now.
2: Yeah.
1: We all know.
2: Yeah.
1: Why did the president lie?
2: Well, because he wanted people to think that.
1: Why did he want people to think that? Why would you why not just tell the American public the truth? He was out there last week saying, well, you're all willing to pay extra for gasoline as long as we can take down Iran.
2: Well, no, he said that about tariffs. People are willing to pay extra.
1: Yeah.
2: People want to pay extra. And it's great because we have all this money coming in. Well, conservatives don't look at this as a positive when the federal government is saying we're doing things to create more revenue.
1: And when Bessent was saying the American public already had the money, the Treasury Department had it, so we had it. And it's like, stop it. Because Bessent has been telling the truth.
2: Yeah.
1: On tariffs.
2: Right.
1: Then he decided not to tell the truth.
2: Right.
1: If it's in your wallet, it's different than being in the Treasury Department.
2: Right.
1: Don't do that. We are Red Eye Radio.
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4: The extreme heat of the past month over much of the nation's southern tier reflected in consecutive days of triple-digit heat in some areas. Now this week in several parts of the region, according to USDA meteorologist Brad Rippey,
5: we are seeing temperatures backing down just ever so slightly early this week.
4: However, the high pressure ridge is expected to re-strengthen by this weekend.
5: And temperatures across the south central United States will start climbing back into the 100 to even 105 to locally 110 degree range.
4: That means continued impact, such as heat stress on cattle and reduced soil moisture affecting crops.
5: The further east you move, though, we have seen some tempering of that heat by afternoon thunderstorms, and the coverage of the thunderstorms has actually expanded a bit this week. But unfortunately, just only so much you can do when those temperatures are climbing into the high 90s to low 100s. Afternoon thunderstorms are providing limited relief, but overall we continue to lose ground.
4: I'm Rod Bain reporting for the U.S. Department of Agriculture in Washington, D.C.
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15: Yeah.

0: We are Red Radio. He is Eric Cronin. I'm Gary McNamara. Yeah, looking at the actual chart from the Federal Reserve, the 2026 manufacturing surge arrived as the effective tariff rates fell. And they go, the initial rate was 12.1%, and then he started putting in all the, remember, the exception here, and then you can see when it he's putting in the exceptions as it starts lowering, the manufacturing starts going up, the industrial production. Then when the Supreme Court finds it unconstitutional, it skyrockets as the effective tariff rate goes down to 7%. Industrial production, it just, it's completely the opposite, goes right up.
1: Yeah.
0: You can see it in the graph.
1: Yeah.
0: Why? Economics.
1: Yep. And you can't change that.
0: Can't change economics.
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1: And he is Eric Carlin. I'm Gary McNamara. More economic crap coming up here in just...
2: Yeah, well, there's a lot more crap coming up. 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
1: In just a minute.
2: 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Doctors created a weight loss supplement just for that purpose called Lean, and the results are remarkable. 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
1: You know, the entire thing on economics, when we talk about, you know, where we are as a country and socialism, you know, now creeping into the Republican Party, the populist socialism that they're trying to portray as being conservative, just free markets regulated correctly. You know, to me, I go back to the one guy who communicated with us and said, yeah, you guys are right, but I just don't like, you know, the way, you know, you're so frustrated and loud about it. Mm-hmm. Well, we should be frustrated or loud.
2: Mm.
1: When the Republican Party that has been the party of free markets.
2: Yeah.
1: When the Republican Party and the people that vote in it, mm-hmm, start being delusional,
2: mm-hmm,
1: and start believing that, yes, our party can control the economy better than their party can control the economy, you are delving into a economic philosophy that has absolutely destroyed other nations.
2: Yeah, yeah.
1: And we should be here on Red Eye Radio and other people that really are conservative and free markets and understand economic history and understand economics, which isn't hard. Economics isn't hard. Everyone can understand economics. It's how people respond to incentive. Put that to everything out there and you don't fall for the BS.
2: Yeah. Yeah. I mean, you know, it goes back to what we have said since you and I started working together. The people come and go. The ideas remain.
1: Yeah.
2: The ideas, and as you pointed out, I don't know how many times over the years, I wish I had a penny for every time you said it. You can't change economics. People cannot change economics. The government can't change economics. They can manipulate. I look at it this way. I've always looked at it as a track coach can't necessarily make you run faster, but they can put their foot out and trip you. I look at that as, you know, the government basically getting in the way through regulation. By the way, Trump knows all this. And Trump knows this with tariffs. Otherwise, we wouldn't have seen one exemption along the way. Not one. We wouldn't see the ground beef dump. We wouldn't see the 200 plus food tariffs. The argument is over. He ended it, not me. If you have a question about it, ask him. I'm not the one who wavers from what I believe and contradicts what I say from day to day, back and forth and back and forth. And I may change my opinion if I learn something new. But when it comes to economics, there is nothing new when it comes to the very basic principles of the economy. The free market works as the free market is going to work. And when it becomes less free through government intervention, whether it's regulation or tariffs or anything else that the government is going to do, then we pay for it. The consumer pays for it. And when those people are out of office, we keep paying for it. These are the things with that the 9+% in inflation during the Democrat reign there a few years ago is still hurting us today. And because of how inflation works and the economy works, we're still going to be paying the same price. Prices aren't going to come down, with few exceptions. There will be no true deflation unless we get into the Great Depression again. That's the only time we've actually seen true deflation, is in a time when people had no money and could barely feed and house themselves. And so we don't want that to happen. So it's hopefully, and I don't see that happening, will never happen again. But the fact is, what the other side of that equation is, prices will continue to go up from here. Even if we hit the target rate of just 2% inflation, that means prices are still going up. Prices coming down, bringing prices down, should never have been a political promise in 24. It should have been, we're going to expand the economy and give you greater buying power. That's what we want to do. The inflation happened, and there's not much we can do on bringing the prices down to pre-2019 levels. But what we can do is get out of the way with deregulation and give you greater buying power through a stronger economy, and leave it at that. You don't have to. These are promises that were made that were completely unnecessary politically when you've got the reality working for you already. This is the frustration. The frustration is that reality does work for you. Reality works for you because you didn't start this. But when you jump in and then you become leadership, when you are in power, at that point you own it, when you touch it, when you decide you're going to try and change it in any way, that government manipulation is always going to cost you unless it's deregulation. It's always going to cost the consumer.
1: And part of the frustration is, you know, once, I don't hear it much, but once in a while, you guys think you're so smart. No, just the opposite.
2: Right. Yeah.
1: Just the opposite. The, you know, it's you've got a significant number of Republicans that just are burying their heads in the sand. Look, Newt Gingrich wrote on this yesterday, just a couple of hours ago. Republicans cannot win the affordability argument by telling Americans everything is fine.
2: Yeah, right.
1: What we can do is show them what is changing. Prescription drug prices are falling. Tax relief is putting more money in Americans' pockets. We are working to lower the cost of health care, housing, energy, and unnecessary regulation. There is a real strategy underway to lower cost and rebuild economic growth. Our job is to explain it clearly, honestly, and with the facts people can see in their own lives. It's too late now with the midterms 2 months away.
2: Yeah, right.
1: And that's been our entire point. It's not the political point. When you sit there and point, yeah, but, you know, that's an unfair trading practice because we need to put tariffs there. Our point was being honest on economics. You aren't going to become and build yourself a rich nation by tariffing, by putting tariffs on. Right. Because when you make things more expensive, you produce less of it.
2: Yep.
1: That's like gravity.
2: Yep.
1: That has the economic certainty of gravity. And for Republicans to pretend that doesn't exist or ignore it or say, I'm going to just not comment on it because I practice political idolatry towards this particular person, that's on you. And we should be angry about it. And we should be frustrated that Republicans are now more and more every day saying to hell with free markets.
2: Yeah.
1: And ignoring the reality of free markets versus socialism, which is the worst economic system ever devised, which destroys nations and destroys economic output and destroys people's quality of life. and you pretend it doesn't exist.
2: Right.
1: To sit there and take a hard look at what the Republican Party is doing and how socialism is creeping in and then promoting it as economic justice, that's actually a bigger problem than what the Democrats are doing, because it gives the Democrats the excuse to say, look at what you people are doing.
2: Yeah.
1: You agree with us.
2: Right. It's, you know, this is the door you kick open time and time again that I've seen, you and I have seen the Republican Party do far too often. It's akin to Newt Gingrich sitting with Nancy Pelosi.
1: Yeah.
2: You need to get with your elected representatives on climate change.
1: I know.
2: Once you do this, I mean, class of 94 Newt Gingrich.
1: Yeah, I know. And then what? Then
2: it's because it works for you politically. Well, that's basically what he was saying at the one breakfast when he said, "Hey, Republicans need to kind of get with it.
1: Even if you don't agree with it, we can't fight it.
2: It's the trend." Basically, is what he was saying.
1: Yeah. Never forget.
2: Don't give two soups about trends. Almost said the other word.
1: I know. I came close a couple times this week.
2: I don't care about trends. Trends are what send you off the deep end, too. And as a nation, we can't, literally, we can't afford it. Look at where the trends got us. Look at what's going on. Take every level of the cost of government out of it. Now, there's necessary roles, and conservatives believe in them. Beyond necessary roles, look at government intervention, and it didn't start with Donald Trump and tariffs.
1: No.
2: In fact, he didn't start tariffs.
1: No.
2: But when you look at the cost of government intervention, add that into the cost of everything. It's absolutely stupid that we're paying what we pay. We shouldn't be paying what we pay for it, because we're the king of the free economy. This is what it should be, except more and more control. There's the problem. If you have any thought that government revenue coming in as a result of the people paying more, your own citizens paying more, if that is your thought, whether it's taxes, tariffs, or anything else, because a tariff is a tax, if you have any thought in that direction, that is not a conservative thought. That is not what the founding fathers intended. And it's not what we should be as a nation.
1: And when you start lying about economics as a political party to promote the populist socialism, which is increasing in popularity in the Republican Party, that, with the long history of Republicans and free markets in the United States, is absolutely immoral.
2: Yeah. It is. The people come and go, but when the two major parties start blending more and more and more and more, we've heard this over the years. Well, they just all blend together, and that was kind of a populist complaint. It is more and more true.
1: It's getting closer, especially on economics.
2: Oh, easily, yeah.
1: We are Red Eye Radio.
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0: He's Eric Carly, and I'm Gary McNamara. By the way, Enes Kanter Freedom, banned from Chicago Sky home games. There's no WNBA ban, but he's banned. Why?
1: Why? What if he changes his mind
0: and says,
1: oh, no, no, and he wants to wear the same T-shirt the coach wore? Can he get back in? This is what I asked the other day.
0: Well, he's being discriminated against as a woman.
1: Right. How dare you?
0: It's the continuing misogyny of the self-misogyny of the WNBA.
1: Yep.
0: He wore a shirt.
1: Yep.
0: She pointed him out.
1: Yeah.
0: The player did.
1: Yeah.

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9: Jolene, Jolene, I'm begging of you, please don't take my man.
8: Her representatives revealed the globally successful singer, actor, businesswoman, and philanthropist died yesterday in Tennessee after a brief battle with cancer.
10: Dolly became one of the most successful entertainers of all time, writing thousands of songs, including Jolene and 9 to 5. She'd won several accolades, including 10 Grammys. She even graced the big screen.
9: Am I interrupting something? No, I'm just screaming at my husband. I can do that anytime.
10: Dolly always found a way to give back. One of her biggest accomplishments outside of music was her Imagination Library, giving hundreds of millions of free books to kids. It was a tribute to her father, who never learned to read or write.
8: Fox's Madeline Rivera, Dolly Parton was 80 years old. Trump-backed U.S. Senator Darlene Graham won the Republican primary runoff against Congressman Ralph Norman to advance in the general election. She paid tribute to her late brother, U.S. Senator Lindsey Graham, whose seat she's seeking to hold for a full term.
11: Our state and nation are much better and safer because of him.
8: Graham will face pediatrician Democrat Annie Andrews in November. South Carolina has not elected a Democrat senator since 1998. Canada strikes back in the trade war with President Trump, slapping tariffs on $20 billion worth of U.S. goods. Those duties hit everything from steel and farm equipment to cheese and cosmetics and motorcycles and even toilet paper, some as high as 50%. And stock futures are mixed after finishing yesterday higher as tech and chip stocks rebounded. S&P futures down 4 and Dow futures are up 37. 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
3: We're continuing to track stronger storms for your Tuesday afternoon and evening. We'll continue to see threats of hail, gusty winds, and flash flooding. More severe storms are expected in your Wednesday with cooler temperatures. With your KKTV 11 Alert weather, I'm meteorologist Josephine Sage.

0: This is America in the Morning from Westwood One. Good morning, I'm John Trout. It's Wednesday, August 26th, 2026. Here's what's coming up on America in the Morning.
1: Queen of Country Dolly Parton has passed away at age 80.
2: I created a look that I was comfortable with.
1: I'm Kevin Carr.
3: Canada has struck back at the United States with the retaliatory tariffs on about $20 billion worth of American goods. I'm Lisa Dwyer.
4: The sister of the late Senator Lindsey Graham wins a runoff and advances to November's general election for her brother's seat. I'm John Stolness in Washington.
5: Damaging wildfires in Texas and Nevada.
6: Build containment lines where fuels and topography allow.
5: I'm Clayton Nettle.
7: The Big Ten will pass a rule prohibiting players who have left the college ranks from resurfacing on Big Ten rosters. I'm Bruce Morton.
0: Tuesday results from Wall Street, and could Meta be preparing a settlement in their social media case? All ahead on America in the Morning. It's 7 after. Dolly Parton, who rose from a loving but impoverished upbringing in the mountains of East Tennessee to become the queen of country music, a Hollywood star and a beloved American icon, has died following a brief battle with cancer. Correspondent Kevin Carr has more on her legendary career as a singer, songwriter, actress, theme park owner, and philanthropist.
1: The world has lost the queen of country. Iconic superstar Dolly Parton passed away on Tuesday at the age of 80. Her nephew, Brian Seaver, announced her death on Instagram.
8: Rest in peace, Aunt Dolly. May God bless Dolly Parton, and may God bless you all. She will always love you.
1: No cause of death was given. Born in rural Tennessee, Parton began performing on local radio and television as a child. She grounded herself in country music in the 60s and 70s, but it was her 1974 single Jolene that became one of her biggest hits.
9: Jolene, Jolene, Jolene, Jolene.
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10: Country music is a music with a lot of class and a lot of soul. And of course, it's just ordinary stories told by ordinary people and sometimes in an extraordinary way.
1: Parton branched out into acting in the 1980s, starring in films like the blockbuster 9 to 5, which landed her title song at the top of the country pop and adult contemporary charts at the same time.
9: Working 9 to 5, what a way to make a living.
1: Parton's image was one of showmanship and flamboyance, featuring big hair, rhinestones, and a positive attitude. In 2013, she talked about developing that image from a poor country girl.
2: I created a look that I was comfortable with that I thought was good for me, for who I was, and for what I wanted to look like in the business.
1: Parton's influence reached far beyond music. In the 80s, she developed an existing theme park into Dollywood with the goal of bringing entertainment and jobs to Tennessee. She also founded the Imagination Library, which offers free books to children from birth to age 5. Last year, Parton spoke about her versatile career.
2: I don't think about my life in terms of superstar. I'm just working girl. I always say, and it's the truth, that I am a workhorse that looks like a show horse.
1: I'm Kevin Carr.
0: The U.S. and Canada are trading both insults and tariff threats following the weekend breakdown in trade talks between the two countries. Lisa Dwyer reports Canada is striking back at the U.S. with retaliatory tariffs. And as President Trump weighed in with comments about Canada's leadership, Canadians are also sounding off on political developments between their nation and the United States.
11: I think he would like Canada to come to the table and negotiate in good faith. They were offered quite a good deal last week. They chose to reject it. Unfortunately, Prime Minister Carney rose to power on an anti-American, anti-Trump platform. I believe he was more than 20 points behind. And, you know, he seems to have gone back to his old playbook. And I think one has to ask oneself, is he trying to benefit himself, the Liberal Party, or the Canadian people? Because they were offered a very good job.
3: Canada has struck back at the United States with the retaliatory tariffs on about $20 billion worth of American goods as the trade war between once friendly neighbors escalates sharply. Over the weekend, the Trump administration imposed 50% tariffs on Canadian goods following the collapse of trade negotiations after Canada said it was a bad deal. On Monday, President Donald Trump intensified the confrontation, telling Canadian leaders to fall in line or face consequences. Canadian Prime Minister Mark Carney says Washington is trying to subordinate Canada.
12: An attitude at the negotiation table that Canada is a subsidiary of the United States. The Canadian industry is going to be disadvantaged relative to American industry. That we're going to set up terms so that over time, Canadian industry is going to face constant headwinds. That's not something we're going to accept.
3: Three residents of Windsor, Ontario, Nancy Menard, Patricia Wiseman, and Paul Butler, were each individually asked about their thoughts on those issues. On the issue of tariffs, Wiseman says,
13: it's not going to be in presidency forever, but as far as the tariffs go, we'll survive.
3: Butler says he looks at labels.
14: I'm not buying anything from America.
3: Their opinions on becoming a 51st state, Menard says,
15: we would never become the 51st state. Simple as that.
3: Wiseman was a bit more blunt.
13: He can blow out his hole as much as he wants to, but that's never going to happen because Canadians are strong.
3: And Butler says,
14: I pity the Americans because they have this guy in the, you know, top office.
3: I'm Lisa Dwyer.
0: 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It's 12 after. Darlene Graham's future in the U.S. Senate. When America in the Morning continues after these messages.

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0: Welcome back here with America in the Morning to the southern part of the U.S. where AccuWeather.com meteorologist Brian Thompson checks the nation's forecast.
1: We're still looking at a lot of heat across the southern plains, especially across Texas, back through the desert southwest and into much of California as well. Downtown Los Angeles will get well into the 90s, even pushing 100 again this afternoon. While we're looking at temperatures near or above 110 degrees toward Palm Springs, Las Vegas, and toward Phoenix as well. Triple-digit heat through southern New Mexico and really through a lot of Texas. Triple-digit heat today around Dallas and Houston, likely both cracking 100 degrees this afternoon. Now, we're going to see mostly dry weather across the along the West Coast, at least. There will be some spotty thunderstorms throughout the Four Corners region up through the Rockies. Could be some locally severe storms in eastern Colorado today, eastern parts of New Mexico. Hail the main threat, but there could be damaging wind gusts with some of these storms as well. Most of the plains will be dry today, and then there will be some clusters of thunderstorms farther east. Watching for the potential for some severe storms south and east of Chicago through northern Indiana, perhaps southern parts of Michigan. And we'll also be watching for strong to severe storms through Arkansas, northern parts of Mississippi, and southwestern parts of Tennessee around the Memphis area. Could be some damaging winds and hail with some of those storms. Some showers and storms across the rest of the southeast today. Looking pretty nice across much of the northeast. We're looking at a fair amount of sunshine today, low humidity, and high temperatures are really all across the northeast will largely be in the upper 70s to near 80, a really nice late August day. And that's the weather across America. In Detroit today, partly sunny with a gusty afternoon thunderstorm in spots, high 81. In Seattle today, not as warm with some clouds giving way to sunshine, high 77. That's the nation's weather. I'm AccuWeather.com meteorologist Brian Thompson.
0: 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Senator Darlene Graham will move on to November's general election as she attempts to succeed her late brother Lindsey Graham and remain in the U.S. Senate. John Stolness has a recap from Washington.
2: Darlene Graham assumed the late senator's seat shortly after he died back in July, and now she moves on to the general election after winning last night's Republican primary runoff in South Carolina. Graham's candidacy was backed by President Trump, who was a close friend of her brother, Lindsey.
3: Mr. President, Lindsey truly loved you and viewed you as one of his closest friends. Our victory would not have been possible without you, and we are truly grateful.
2: Graham defeated conservative Ralph Norman, who had the backing of some big-name South Carolina conservatives like Nikki Haley and former Governor Mark Sanford. Norman says the wrong Republican won.
4: Democrats, they got what they wanted. I get that. You know, the president got involved. He has that right. That's his prerogative. As I told, his policies are good. I never understood why he got in this race.
2: Graham will take on Democrat Dr. Annie Andrews in November. Elsewhere, Republicans in Oklahoma voted in a runoff election for governor. As of late last night, the race between Mike Mazie, who was backed by President Trump, and Gettner Drummond was too close to call. A Democratic primary runoff for Senate found Nikhila Jasmine Thomas handily beating Jim Breist. She'll face Republican Congressman Kevin Hearn in the solidly red state in November. John Stolness, Washington.
0: A critically ill newborn at the center of a bitter surrogate custody fight was placed back on a breathing tube after his condition worsened following open-heart surgery. In a Dallas courtroom Tuesday, parents Nasheen Gilkar and Omar Ahmed faced surrogate McKenna West as they fought over who should make medical decisions for the newborn. It was the intended parents who wanted the pregnancy terminated when doctors discovered the life-threatening heart condition 20 weeks into the pregnancy, but the surrogate, a cardiac nurse from Alaska, refused. That surrogate is petitioning the Texas court to give her sole conservatorship, which would put medical decision-making in her hands. Texas Attorney General Ken Paxton secured an emergency court order before the birth, directing that the medically necessary care not be delayed or obstructed. 19 after. Stocks recover from an AI sell-off. Business news is next when America in the Morning continues after these messages.
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0: After America in the Morning continues. Elon Musk is continuing his push into the southern U.S. with SpaceX, his aerospace and tech conglomerate, planning a $100 billion launch facility in Louisiana. That, according to CNBC, in a joint statement, the Louisiana Economic Development Office said SpaceX will establish its star base in Vermilion Parish, Louisiana, at a former Exxon property to, quote, support thousands of launches annually. SpaceX stock rose 2% on the news to close at $137.95. Wall Street's main indices closed higher Tuesday as technology stocks recovered from a sell-off ahead of AI heavyweight Nvidia's results, which will be released later today, while investors find some relief in drops in oil prices and bond yields. Darian Troisi has a recap from Wall Street.
10: I'm Damian Troisi, and this is the AP Markets Report. Stocks rose on Wall Street Tuesday as oil prices fell. The S&P 500 index rose 0.3%. The Dow rose 0.3%. The Nasdaq Composite rose 0.7%. Technology stocks gained ground and led the market higher. Several companies in the sector, including NVIDIA, have big market values that tend to have more influence over the broader market. Treasury yields fell in the bond market, and that helped relieve pressure from stocks. High yields make borrowing more expensive and can slow economic growth while undercutting prices for stocks. Crude oil prices fell despite the U.S. announcing new sanctions against Iran. Damian Troisi, New York.
0: Bloomberg reports Meta Platforms and state attorneys general have discussed a potential mid-trial settlement of a lawsuit accusing the company of deliberately designing Facebook and Instagram to be attractive to young users. At least one state is indicating a major settlement is imminent. 24 after. When we return on America in the Morning, Western wildfires now spread to Texas. That and more after these messages.
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0: It's 26 after. Hot and dry conditions are causing damaging wildfires in a number of western states, and now it includes Texas. Correspondent Clayton Neville reports from Dallas.
1: The Ross Fire in Palo Pinto County, about 60 miles west of Fort Worth, has burned over 50,000 acres since it started on Monday. Excessive heat and extreme dryness, the contributing factors. Bo Adler with the Texas A&M Forest Service.
2: We will be inserting strike teams of engines and task forces of dozers to protect the communities of Grayford, and inserting dozer task forces on Highway 180, Highway 254 to work to contain and protect structures along the flanks of the fire.
1: Authorities say at least five structures have been destroyed. No injuries or deaths reported. Crews also dropping water and retardant on the flames from the air. And evacuations were seen in parts of Palo Pinto County and Jack County. This as smaller fires burn in the north and west Texas regions, and as the Hawk Fire burns near Reno, Nevada. Progress being made in containment. Around 9,000 people have been cleared to go back to their homes, specifically in the areas east of State Route 395, while about 5,000 people are still evacuated. I'm Clayton Neville.
0: Usually, if a college sports athlete is good enough, they turn pro and play professionally. It's never been the other way around. As Bruce Morton reports, one major college football conference doesn't want players returning from the pros to the sports they once played in universities.
3: Not so fast, says the Big Ten. Sources have told ESPN the conference Tuesday will pass a rule prohibiting players who have left the college ranks from resurfacing on Big Ten rosters. Specifically, the ruling targets players who declared for the NFL draft and did not withdraw, those who appeared on an NFL roster, or those who signed a contract with a pro league. The ruling comes on the heels of two NFL players leaving their respective teams to play for LSU. I'm Bruce Morton.
0: America in the Morning for Wednesday, August 26th, 2026, is produced by Jeff McKay. I'm John Trout. This is Westwood One.
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0: This is America in the Morning from Westwood One. Coming up this half hour.
12: Her family says Dolly Parton died peacefully in Nashville. She was 80. I'm Ed Donahue.
13: Two unvaccinated people in Pennsylvania are dead from measles, the first in the U.S. this year. I'm Julie Walker.
1: A Fox News interview with a Democratic Senate candidate in Michigan making headlines. I'm Clayton Neville.
14: A family dinner turned deadly in Montana. Eight relatives are dead, including four children. I'm Sue Aller.
15: President Trump says he's considering changing the name of Lake Ontario to Lake America. Mike Kemp in Washington.
16: The Consumer Confidence Index dropped this month, dipping 0.8 points to a lukewarm 89.4 in August. I'm Jennifer King.
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0: 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You're with America in the Morning on the potential for severe weather. AccuWeather.com meteorologist Brian Thompson. Where's the hot spots?
1: We're going to be watching a few areas for the potential for some severe weather today. We're going to be watching through the parts of the Ohio Valley, especially northern Indiana, southern parts of Michigan, maybe northwest Ohio, and even the southern suburbs of Chicago for the potential for some flooding downpours, damaging wind gusts with some of those storms that pop up later on today into this evening. Also farther south, another cluster of showers and the potential for some severe thunderstorms through Arkansas, western and northern parts of Mississippi and the southwestern part of Tennessee around the Memphis area. Potential for flash flooding and damaging winds with some of those storms as well. Now, farther east, out ahead of where these storms are going to be, we'll have some showers and thunderstorms across the rest of the southeast today. Across the northeast and mid-Atlantic, though, overall a pretty nice day. We're expecting a fair amount of sunshine and low humidity before those showers and storms from the west move in for tomorrow. Largely dry across the plains, still very hot across much of Texas. Dallas and Houston over 100 today, and really much of Texas will be in the triple digits this afternoon. Going to be watching for some severe storms in eastern Colorado, eastern parts of New Mexico, hail, damaging winds possible with those storms, and really all throughout the Four Corners region and through the Rockies, there will be some spotty thunderstorms around. But again, the highest risk for severe storms through eastern Colorado and New Mexico. And then farther west toward the west coast, we're going to be looking at mostly dry weather today. Still pretty hot, though, across a lot of California. Downtown Los Angeles still pushing 100 degrees today, and still some really intense heat in the desert southwest. A lot of places in southern and western Arizona, topping 115 this afternoon. That's the nation's weather. I'm AccuWeather.com meteorologist Brian Thompson.
0: 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Country music icon Dolly Parton, whose soaring vibrato vocals, poignant songwriting, and memorable costumes defined her rise from a log cabin in the Tennessee mountains to the height of stardom and acclaim, has died in Nashville. Correspondent Ed Donahue reports on the passing of the legendary singer, songwriter, actress, and philanthropist.
2: Her family says Dolly Parton died peacefully in Nashville. She was 80.
3: I started out as a young girl here in this town, and I wore a lot of makeup, I wore a lot of hair, and my look, sincerely, came from a very honest place. It was a country girl's idea of glamour, just like my song of Backwoods Barbie. I wanted to be pretty more than anything in the world.
2: Parton rose from life in a log cabin in the Tennessee mountains to the height of stardom. She wrote hundreds of classic songs, including Jolene, 9 to 5.
4: What?

0: Dolly Parton appeared at the Grand Ole Opry. She entered the Rock and Roll Hall of Fame in 2022.
1: I'm a rock star now!
0: Dolly Parton was also known as a philanthropist.
1: There's nothing like that feeling. A feeling like you have really done something good that has really done some good.
0: Brian Seaver is Parton's nephew.
2: Dolly called me and said she wants to rest in a beautiful bed of plush cotton because after a life wearing heavy rhinestones, she finally deserves to be comfortable and have some rest. Rest in peace, Aunt Dolly.
0: Parton's husband of nearly 60 years, Carl Dean, died last year.
3: I don't think about my life in terms of superstar. I'm just working girl. I always say, and it's the truth, that I am a workhorse that looks like a show horse. But I got to keep it all up, and I enjoy all of it. I love getting to dress up, doing all these things, and at Dollywood, when we get to do all the festivals and things we have. My husband always said, if anybody was ever born to be a star, it's you. Because he sees me loving to do all the things and play, and it's like playtime for me. But I take it very serious.
0: I'm Ed Donahue.
4: In a nation where there were just 3 measles deaths in the entire country last year, Pennsylvania reported 2 people have died from the measles so far in 2026. Correspondent Julie Walker reports the vaccination rates are lower, which may be leading to the increased cases.
5: Both of the individuals were from Lancaster County, and both were unvaccinated. We hope and we pray that those deaths will be the last.
6: 2 unvaccinated people in Pennsylvania are dead from measles, the first in the U.S. this year.
5: I want to be clear, this illness and death from measles is completely preventable. We already have the tools to protect ourselves and our families from this disease, which is one of the most contagious diseases on the face of the earth.
6: Governor Josh Shapiro would only say they were from Lancaster County and not whether they were adults or children, but made a point of stressing the importance of vaccines.
5: Folks are spreading skepticism about things like the MMR vaccine without any evidence to back up their claims.
6: Shapiro, a father of 4, says that scares a parent just trying to do the right thing for their children.
5: We see the consequences of a lack of immunization in the first measles-associated deaths that our Commonwealth has seen in 35 years.
6: The Democrat says he spoke with Health Secretary Robert F. Kennedy Jr. to drill home the point.
5: I made very clear that his actions and the rhetoric that's coming from this administration are having a negative impact on communities across America.
6: Pennsylvania has nearly 400 measles cases this year. Lancaster County is the heart of the state's Amish community, a religious group sometimes reluctant to embrace vaccines.
5: Here in Lancaster County, just 87% of all incoming kindergartners are fully vaccinated.
6: Meanwhile, overall vaccination rates for U.S. kindergartners inched down last year. The share of children with exemptions rising to an all-time high, according to federal data posted last week. I'm Julie Walker.
4: A Democrat nominee for a battleground U.S. Senate seat in Michigan is catching headlines for an interview he had with Fox News that surrounded transgender surgeries and anti-Semitism. Correspondent Clayton Neville reports.
7: Abdul El-Sayed is in a tightly contested Senate race against Republican Mike Rogers in a battleground state that could help decide control of the chamber. As we approach the midterms, El-Sayed and other Democrats say that Republicans are focused on culture wars instead of the issues that matter in Michigan.
8: Like, Jesse, you have not asked me one time about the issues that people actually care about in Michigan.
7: In an interview on Fox News' Jesse Waters Primetime, El-Sayed was asked about transgender surgeries for kids.
8: I remember having great conversations with my conservative friends about right to try legislation. The idea that the government shouldn't tell you what kind of health care you should have. I just think the government shouldn't tell you what kind of health care you should have. And if you're a minor,
9: you want to try on kids?
8: Now, if you disagree with that, if you disagree that health care decisions need to be made by a doctor and their parents and a patient, then we think we agree to disagree. But, you know, you want to put government inside
9: so, Abdul,
8: a clinic
9: you're
8: or
9: a
8: hospital
9: doctor, right?
8: Selectively.
7: Waters asked El-Sayed if he thinks that's okay.
8: You think that's okay? I mean, do you really want to have this conversation? Are you circumcised?
9: Yeah, but I mean, that's a
8: Jesse,
9: personal question.
8: Okay.
9: Doctor.
8: So you probably should want to move on.
9: Is circumcision different than castration?
8: I think it's a problem is a problem that you think that you get to decide what happens between a parent, a doctor, and a patient. And I'm just saying that, yes, circumcision is surgery on a kid's ding-a-ling. So if you really want to bring that up, you can. I just think you guys are really selective about how you want to talk about these things.
7: The Waters interview came as El Sayed distances himself from supporter and influencer Hassan Piker. Last week, the streamer argued that some Jewish Americans' support for Israel is making anti-Semitism worse. Republicans and Democrats were quick to criticize Piker for the comments, calling him a hack and accusing him of thriving on hate. I'm Clayton Neville.
4: 16 till. First, the Gulf of America. Could Lake Ontario be next? That story and more when America in the Morning continues after these messages.

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0: It's 14 till. America in the Morning continues. A scene of horror in Billings, Montana, where a man who returned to his family's weekly dinner killed eight of his relatives, including four kids, before setting the house they were in on fire. More on the story from Sue Aller.
1: Sunday dinner turned into a devastating family massacre in Billings, Montana, where eight relatives, including four children, were killed. Police say the victims represented four generations of a blended family, ranging from a great-grandmother in her 90s to a 7-year-old girl. Authorities say the suspect also died from a self-inflicted gunshot wound. Sheriff Kent O'Donnell said on Nonstop Local News that the investigation is ongoing.
2: We have multiple victims and a suspect that has been identified. We're in the process of examining the scene.
1: Authorities say 44-year-old Alan Smith is accused of the killings before setting the home on fire. A family member says Smith's parents had recently asked him to move out, and he returned during the family's weekly dinner. Authorities say 12-year-old Charlotte Gakir called 911 to try to save her family. Billings Fire Chief Matt Hoppel also spoke with Nonstop Local News and says firefighters could not operate normally until officers secured the active shooter scene.
3: The delay and limited access presented significant challenges. Fire conditions continued to worsen, and the residents ultimately became heavily involved and was consumed by fire.
1: Police have not yet released a specific motive. I'm Sue Aller.
0: He renamed the Gulf of Mexico to the Gulf of America, and now, with a trade war with Canada in full force, could one of the Great Lakes be next? Correspondent Mike Hempen reports on a potential Lake Ontario name change.
4: President Trump says he's considering changing the name of Lake Ontario to Lake America. This comes as the trade war between the U.S. and Canada intensifies. In a post on social media, the president says the change would be because, quote, we don't expect to be doing much business with Ontario any longer. This change would be similar to Trump's unilateral action last year by executive order to rename the Gulf of Mexico the Gulf of America. Canada is expected to retaliate after the Trump administration enacted 50% tariffs on $20 billion worth of Canadian goods after talks between the countries broke down. Mike Hempen, Washington.
0: Central Intelligence Agency Director John Ratcliffe made a secret visit to Moscow. The Wall Street Journal is reporting that the CIA chief's visit comes as the U.S. struggles to end Russia's invasion of Ukraine and the Kremlin's close ties to Iran. But the reason for the visit wasn't immediately clear. Russia is not acknowledging the visit, which lasted 4 hours. The U.S. and Russia have maintained a working relationship during the Ukraine and Iran wars. Japan is moving to settle stock and government bond trades instantly using blockchain, but it could take until the next decade to arrive. The new old tech guy Chuck Palm explains.
5: If you've ever sold a stock, you know you don't get that money that second. That trade goes through, and then you wait a day or so for the cash. It could be worse. In Japan, they wait at least 2 days. And Japan has decided they're done waiting. Japan's Nikkei newspaper reported Wednesday that the Financial Services Agency and the Ministry of Finance, plus the Bank of Japan, are forming a study group with the big banks. Their plan is to settle stock trades and government bonds instantly on a blockchain. Hold on, before everybody groans, no one is selling you a coin here. This is the part that matters. Why does it take days at all? It's because of paper. In 1968, Wall Street was still moving stock certificates by hand, and the volume had buried them. The New York Stock Exchange closed every Wednesday for the back half of that year so the clerks could catch up. That's $4 billion in trades that sat unprocessed. Certificates got lost, and some got stolen. But the fix was simple, a central vault, created in 1973. And the weight that we still live with is the ghost of that paper jam. This won't happen tomorrow. They're talking about 2027 or early 2030. The story really isn't about blockchain. It's about the lag time.

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1: The polar bear, Pete Alonso, with four hits, including a homer and four RBI. Giants over the Reds 3-1. Rafael Devers went deep for the second straight night. Rockies snapped a seven-game rock slide with a 3-1 win over the Nationals. Hunter Goodman back from the injured list with his 35th homer. Tigers deflected the Rays 4-1 to stop a six-game skid. Pirates blanked the Padres 1-0. Paul Skenes and company with a three-hitter. Michael King tossed seven scoreless for the Dads, but O'Neill Cruz connected off Mason Miller with two out in the ninth. That's the first dinger off the All-Star Fireballer since last August. Wins for the Astros, Mets, and A's. That's Wednesday Sports.
2: 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A final send-off to country music royalty when America in the Morning continues after these messages.
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2: Five till. Welcome back. You're with America in the Morning. It appears Americans are losing confidence in the economy. Correspondent Jennifer King reports on the latest measure of consumer confidence.
10: The consumer confidence index dropped this month, dipping 0.8 points to a lukewarm 89.4 in August. Compare that to early 2025, when readings were consistently over 100. The Conference Board report shows Americans' confidence in the economy is at its lowest level in 7 months. Chief economist Dana Peterson says respondents' views of present business conditions improved, but their outlook for the near-term future soured. Respondents cited elevated prices in general and oil, gas, and groceries specifically, along with concerns about war, trade, and jobs. I'm Jennifer King.
2: A federal judge on Tuesday blocked Ohio from requiring proof of citizenship when registering to vote at motor vehicle offices. It's a blow to Republicans who've pushed to tighten voter ID requirements ahead of the midterms. In his opinion, U.S. District Judge Solomon Oliver Jr. said that Ohio's process for registering voters at the Bureau of Motor Vehicles requires residents to produce more documentation than what is required by the National Voter Registration Act, a federal law passed in 1993 that requires states under most circumstances to allow people to register to vote when applying or renewing a driver's license. Ohio's Secretary of State announced the Buckeye State will

0: immediately appeal the ruling. Shifting gears from the movie studios in Hollywood to the music studios of Nashville, the world is mourning the loss of country music legend Dolly Parton, whose impoverished upbringing led to her becoming a star on the concert stage and big screen as a businesswoman and philanthropist who passed away following a brief battle with cancer at the age of 80. We thank Benstown Media for the tribute to Dolly Parton.
1: The world is mourning the loss of the legendary singer, songwriter, and entertainer, Dolly Parton, who has died at the age of 80.
2: I think of myself as an artist, but it never takes away from who I am as a person. Here you come
1: again. Born in 1946 in Tennessee, Dolly grew up the fourth of 12 children in a poor farming community, turning songs born from hardship into some of the most beloved music ever written.
3: Jolene, Jolene, Jolene.
1: From Jolene and Here You Come Again to I Will Always Love You and 9 to 5, her extraordinary songwriting and unmistakable voice made her a global superstar. Working 9 to 5. A member of the Country Music Hall of Fame and Rock and Roll Hall of Fame, Dolly won 11 Grammys, sold more than 100 million records, and became a successful actress, businesswoman, and philanthropist. We remember Dolly Parton.
0: That's our show for today, Wednesday, August 26th, 2026. America in the Morning is produced by Jeff McKay. I'm John Trout. This is Westwood One.
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13: And good morning, it's 5 o'clock. I'm Jim Arthur, and you're on Colorado 740 KVOR. Right now, 54 degrees in the Springs on this Wednesday, August the 26th. In the news, a suspect is dead after two Colorado State Patrolmen were shot during a traffic stop Tuesday morning along Highway 24 southwest of Woodland Park.
14: Shots fired. I'm hit. Coming medical. I'm at Pine Court.
13: That suspect drove off, sparking a massive response by area law enforcement. A resident in the Woodland West subdivision called authorities and said a contractor at her home looked like the wanted man. As Teller County deputies arrived, that man opened fire.
15: The suspect ambushed my deputies. At that point, the deputies returned fire, striking the subject.
13: Teller County Sheriff Jason Mikesell, the suspect was killed. One patrolman remains hospitalized in serious condition. The other is recovering at home. The identity of the suspect has not been released. Monday, the Supreme Court determined the United States Postal Service can stop sending out mail-in ballots to voters who are not on approved lists generated by the government. President Trump wants to stop what he calls illegal immigrants voting in federal elections. El Paso County Clerk and Recorder Steve Schleicher was on the Richard Randall Show talking about our state elections coming up this November.
16: The new USPS rule has no current operational impact on El Paso County's November 3rd general election. So our election preparations remain on schedule, and El Paso County voters do not need to take any new or additional action.
13: The Supreme Court order is only for federal elections. An Army Black Hawk helicopter went down in Gilpin County, west of Denver, late Tuesday morning. The accident on the east side of Thoradin Mountain. The Army says the four personnel on board were not hurt. The helicopter was on a training mission. It was based in Kentucky at Fort Campbell. The Army says this was an aviation mishap. There was no fire following the hard landing, and officials say no fuel leak was detected. Army investigators will look at why that copter went down. 502 at Colorado 740 KVOR. The Department of Justice has announced a man died Monday at the U.S. Penitentiary in Florence. The DOJ identified the man as 55-year-old George Hall, who was an inmate. He'd arrived in Florence August 6th after being sentenced to 10 years in prison after being found guilty of assault with a dangerous weapon. He was found unconscious, and despite life-saving efforts, he died. No cause of death has been released. In other news, on Colorado 740 KVOR, quick work Tuesday night by the Wet Mountain Fire Protection District prevented a lightning strike and subsequent fire from turning into a more serious incident. Smoke was reported last night south of Navajo Road in Westcliff. Officials say lightning struck a tree. That tree was on fire. Crews quickly got to the scene and put that fire out before it spread. In other news, on Colorado 740 KVOR, two people were arrested in Vernal, Utah, following a fatal hit-and-run crash Monday morning near Loma, Colorado, on the western slope. A 35-year-old man was killed early Monday morning on Highway 139 south of Loma. That victim was sitting in the road when he was hit by an SUV. He was dragged more than 100 feet and died at a local hospital. Police arrested 48-year-old Aaron McKinnon for leaving the scene of an accident and 44-year-old Rusty Vogt. They're being extradited back to Mesa County. Why the victim was in the road is unknown. KVOR News Time, 5:04, with traffic and weather together on the 7s, coming up next.
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0: 507, Colorado 740, KVOR, Wednesday morning. Traffic and weather together on the 7s. Our first look at the roads with Sean Martinez.
1: Well, we're seeing a growing volume at Milton Probiat Powers near the Colorado Springs Airport. Also, Powers over by Fountain Boulevard. Growing volume also over at Platt over by Powers. Looks like there may be a crash there. Something slowing things up there westbound as you go west of Powers. And also, we're seeing heavier volume over off of Briargate Parkway at Voyager. I'm Sean Martinez. This traffic.
0: KVOR weather from the 11 Alert team at KKTV. More of the same. Seeing a lot of days like this. They start out nice with sunny skies. They end with clouds and rain and maybe some severe weather and heavy rain. Highs today will be in the low 80s, both today and Thursday, with another pretty good shot of moisture possible Thursday afternoon and evening. Cool morning, 54 degrees at Colorado 740 KVOR. KVOR News Time 508. It is our deep dive this morning. Beloved American musician and actress Dolly Parton has died at the age of 80. Fox reporter Madeline Rivera takes a look at her legacy.
2: Her representatives saying after bravely facing a brief battle with cancer, Dolly departed her earthly life at the Vanderbilt Ingram Cancer Center surrounded by loved ones. Her nephew says she will never be forgotten. Dolly became one of the most successful entertainers of all time, writing thousands of songs, including Jolene and 9 to 5. She'd won several accolades, including 10 Grammys. She even graced the big screen. Dolly always found a way to give back. One of her biggest accomplishments outside of music was her Imagination Library, giving hundreds of millions of free books to kids. It was a tribute to her father, who never learned to read or write.
0: Reaction to Dolly Parton's death across social media, and it echoed around the country yesterday. Fox reporter Michelle Polino reports.
3: An American icon, Dolly Parton, has died. Tributes are pouring in from across entertainment and politics following the death of Parton at 80 years old. President Trump wrote on Truth Social that Parton was one of the greatest country singers and far beyond ever, and said he'll lower the American flag in her honor for the next week. American Pie singer Don McLean spoke to Fox News about the impact of Parton.
4: Well, she sets a really wonderful example for young stars coming up.
3: In country music, Casey Musgraves wrote in part that the world feels a lot less sparkly all of a sudden, while Reba McEntire wrote in part, I will always love you. Michelle Polino, Fox News.
0: The other story we continue to follow this morning, more on the new sanctions announced Monday coming from Washington as part of Operation Economic Outcast, trying to isolate Iran and force them to get back to the negotiating table with the United States. Fox reporter Connor Hansen at the White House has the latest.
5: Secretary Bessent did not list the exact countries that will be on that new tariff list, but says they are receiving calls from President Trump. One of the biggest questions now is how hard will the U.S. be on China? China and the UAE are two of Iran's largest trading partners. There were firms based in those two countries on the new sanctions list. The Associated Press now reports that President Trump is moving toward imposing a new tariff on China for flooding the global market with underpriced goods. President Trump is scheduled to meet with Chinese President Xi Jinping next month. China still buys the majority of Iran's oil exports despite the existing sanctions.
0: Fox's Jonathan Hunt.
6: China appears in no mood to give the U.S. a helping hand. And that in turn is giving Iranian leaders belief they can withstand the economic warfare that the U.S. is unleashing against them. President Trump insists Iran is close to economic collapse and says the U.S. is in complete control of the Strait of Hormuz, writing today, quote, all mines have been removed and or detonated from within the international waters of the Strait of Hormuz. Iran has been notified that any ship or boat placing new mines will be immediately and systematically destroyed.
0: 5:11 at Colorado 740 KVOR. It is a Wednesday morning. Throughout the morning, we will look back on the amazing life of Dolly Parton. There was nothing that she touched that did not turn into success. And there was so much she did away from the limelight to help so many people around the country and around the globe. We will remember the great Dolly Parton throughout the morning on 740 KVOR.
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1: 517, Colorado 740 KVOR. Man, that was shocking news yesterday to hear about the death of Dolly Parton.
2: Oh, I tell you what, it was a day that I'll remember just because of the fact that she was just icon or legend. It just doesn't seem good enough to describe Dolly Parton, really. And yeah, she'll sorely be missed.
1: We will talk about the life and the legacy of Dolly Parton throughout the morning here on KVOR. Here's Sean in the KVOR Traffic Center.
2: Yeah, we do have a crash there westbound, eastbound. Platt approaching Powers. Looks like it's on the shoulder, not kind of thing. Too many traffic issues there. We do have heavier volume also over off of Powers near Milton Probing near the Springs Airport, Mesa Ridge and South Academy building in volume heading toward Fort Carson. I'm Sean Martinez. This is traffic.
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4: Sunny conditions this morning, but increasing cloud cover with showers and storms for the afternoon. Some could be strong to severe with strong winds and large hail. Heavy rain and flooding remain possible, too, with cooler temperatures still in the lower 80s. With the KKTV 11 Alert Weather, I'm meteorologist Kevin Bloomberg.
1: In Colorado Springs, cool morning, 54 degrees at 740 KVOR.
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1: 520 KVOR Sports Update. Start with college football and the Air Force Academy. They announced a new uniform as part of the 10th anniversary of the Air Power Legacy Series. They've been honoring aircraft and honoring the Air Force throughout the years with these special uniforms. They will honor the B-21 Raider. The B-21 Raider is the new Air Force stealth bomber that is going to be patrolling the skies. The uniforms will have dark gray and black, and Air Force will wear them against Navy when the midshipmen come to Falcon Stadium first weekend in October. Now, to the Big Ten and to the SEC. Both conferences have unanimously voted to not allow NFL or NBA players to return to their schools to take advantage of a fifth year of eligibility recently granted by the NCAA. They granted that in June of last year. It gives athletes five seasons of competition in a five-year window. So guys that only played 4 years who may have signed an NFL or NBA contract and maybe get cut by their respective teams. They were trying to get back to their original college or another school to play one more year. And at least in the Big Ten and the SEC, they have said, no, sir! NFL football news. The Broncos signed linebacker Ron Stone Jr. to a contract. Last 2 years he spent in the UFL. They have waived wide receiver Hakeem Butler. Broncos will play their final preseason game, and that will be against Minnesota. And that will be Friday night. After the game, Denver and all NFL teams have to cut down from their 90-man rosters to their 53-man roster limit and need to do that by Sunday at 4 o'clock. Sunday afternoon in the forgotten time zone. Major League Baseball, the Rockies snap a 7-game losing skid. They beat Washington 3-1. Hunter Goodman, the All-Star, with home run number 35 on the year for Colorado. 5:23 at Colorado 740 KVOR. Coming up, we'll have complete coverage of that shooting yesterday by a suspect of two Colorado State patrolmen and the manhunt that ensued before he was eventually shot and killed. The details in 7 minutes on Colorado 740 KVOR.
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1: Yesterday, the Dow finished up 160 points. The S&P with a good day, up 24. The NASDAQ with a pretty solid day, up 171 points. Stock futures, little change this morning. Today is a very big day because we're going to get some key U.S. inflation data, number one, and after the bell, we are going to get NVIDIA's latest quarterly results. And the Dow, the NASDAQ, and the S&P all flat this morning. We are seeing falling yields and lower oil prices, and that boosted all three indices up yesterday. 524 at Colorado 740 KVOR.
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1: 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Traffic. Here's an update from Sean Martinez.
2: Still that crash there going eastbound Platte over by Powers is on the shoulder. Looks like it's getting ready to be moved out of the way. Also, we got heavier volume over off of Highway 2494 at Mark Scheffel and also picking up on the west side Highway 24 between Manitou and the interstate. I'm Sean Martinez. This is traffic.
1: KVOR weather from the 11 Alert Team at KKTV. A nice morning, then the clouds move in. We'll see rain, maybe heavy at times around the area. Always a chance of some localized flooding with those slow-moving thunderstorms. Highs today, low 80s, much the same Thursday. Low 80s today and Thursday, and then Friday up around 90, and our chances of rain will lessen Friday and Saturday. 54 degrees at Colorado 740, KVOR. KVOR News Time, now 5:28.
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1: 5:30 in the Springs. Good morning. I'm Jim Arthur. This is Colorado 740 KVOR. The news on this Wednesday, August 26th. More now on that shooting southwest of Woodland Park Tuesday morning that left a suspect dead and two Colorado State Patrolmen injured. The patrol pulled a driver over on Highway 24 southwest of Woodland Park early yesterday morning. The driver opened fire on that trooper.
14: Shot fired. I'm hit. Coming vehicle. I'm in a tiny car.
1: He also shot and injured a second trooper who was arriving at the scene. He would take off, sparking a shelter-in-place order in two neighborhoods and a massive response by area law enforcement. A neighbor called authorities and said a contractor at her home looked like the man they wanted. As Teller County deputies arrived, that man opened fire. Deputies returned fire, killing the suspect. Teller County Sheriff Jason Mikesell.
15: And I will tell you, to attempt to ambush and take the life of my deputy, the party was struck multiple times. Our deputies are well-trained, and we will not allow someone in this county to ever attempt to take the lives of a deputy in this county.
1: One state patrolman remains hospitalized with serious injuries. The suspect has not been identified. Monday, the Supreme Court issued an order giving authority to the U.S. Postal Service to only issue mail-in ballots in federal elections to voters on lists generated by federal agencies. President Trump believes illegal immigrants are using mail-in ballots to illegally vote. Steve Schweiker, El Paso County Clerk and Recorder, was on the Richard Randall Show to clear things up for us. He says new requirements laid down by the U.S. Postal Service would include unique barcodes for envelopes containing ballots that are mailed to citizens and unique barcodes for envelopes containing ballots that would be returned to the clerk and recorder's office. Schleicher says that's not a problem for El Paso County voters.
15: We already have those intelligent barcodes on our envelopes, and that's how we track the ballots from the moment they are printed, inserted, transported, and delivered to the mailbox.
1: And these changes are only for federal elections, not the Colorado state election coming up in November. The Department of Justice announced a man died Monday in Florence at the U.S. penitentiary there. 55-year-old George Hall was an inmate. He arrived in Florence earlier this month after being sentenced to 10 years in prison after being found guilty of assault with a dangerous weapon. He was found unconscious and, despite life-saving efforts, died. No cause of death has been announced. 532 at Colorado 740, KVOR, a lightning strike Wednesday in Westcliff, and quick work by our Tuesday night, rather, and quick work by the Wet Mountain Fire Protection District prevented that strike into turning into a serious situation. Smoke reported last night south of Navajo Road in Westcliff. Officials say lightning hit a tree. That tree was on fire. Crews quickly got to the scene and put that fire out before it spread. In Gilpin County, west of Denver, yesterday morning, an Army Black Hawk helicopter made a forced landing. Happened on the east side of Thoradin Mountain. There were four personnel on board. The Army says they were not hurt. The helicopter was out of Kentucky and Fort Campbell and was on a training mission. The Army says it was an aviation mishap. There was no fire following the hard landing, and officials say there was no fuel leak either. Army investigators will look at why that helicopter went down. Also in the news, two people arrested in Vernal, Utah, following a fatal hit-and-run crash Monday morning near Loma, Colorado, on the western slope. A 35-year-old man sitting in the road early Monday morning on Highway 139 South was struck and killed by an SUV, which left the scene. Police arrested 48-year-old Aaron McKinnon and 44-year-old Rusty Vogt. They're being extradited back to Mesa County. Why the victim was in the road is unknown. 534 at Colorado 740 KVOR.
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2: 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Traffic update for you with Sean Martinez.
3: Well, wrapping up that crash there, Platt over by Powers. It's in the eastbound lanes. Looks like they're ready to clear that out of there. We've got heavier volume on Powers over by Barnes, also farther south at Fountain Boulevard. Mesa Ridge picking up at I-25 heading to Gate 24 Carson, and starting to pick up Baptist Road at I-25 heading north up toward Monument. I'm Sean Martinez. That's traffic.
2: OR weather forecast, rinse and repeat. That's our forecast. We'll start off nice. We'll see clouds and rain, some heavy rain, maybe some localized flooding as well with those slow-moving thunderstorms. Highs today will be in the low to mid-80s, more of the same Thursday. And it looks like Friday, we're going to warm up to about 90 with a lesser chance of rain Friday and Saturday. In the Springs, 54 at Colorado 740 KVOR. 538. It's our deep dive this morning, and the world was shocked yesterday to hear the news about American musician and actress Dolly Parton, who died at the age of 80. Fox reporter Madeline Rivera from Washington discusses her legacy.
4: Her representatives sing, after bravely facing a brief battle with cancer, Dolly departed her earthly life at the Vanderbilt Ingram Cancer Center, surrounded by loved ones. Her nephew says she will never be forgotten. Dolly became one of the most successful entertainers of all time, writing thousands of songs, including Jolene and 9 to 5. She'd won several accolades, including 10 Grammys. She even graced the big screen. Dolly always found a way to give back. One of her biggest accomplishments outside of music was her Imagination Library, giving hundreds of millions of free books to kids. It was a tribute to her father, who never learned to read or write.
2: Reaction of the death of Dolly Parton from around the country yesterday. Fox reporter Michelle Polino.
5: An American icon, Dolly Parton, has died. Tributes are pouring in from across entertainment and politics following the death of Parton at 80 years old. President Trump wrote on Truth Social that Parton was one of the greatest country singers and far beyond ever, and said he'll lower the American flag in her honor for the next week. American Pie singer Don McLean spoke to Fox News about the impact of Parton.
6: Well, she sets a really wonderful example for young stars coming up.
5: In country music, Casey Musgraves wrote in part that the world feels a lot less sparkly all of a sudden, while Reba McEntire wrote in part, I will always love you. Michelle Polino, Fox News.
2: We're also continuing to follow developments in the Middle East with Iran and the United States as the United States tries to exert more economic pressure on Iran to get back to the bargaining table. Operation Economic Outcast was put into play on Monday. It's the latest initiative from the Trump administration to try to isolate the Iranian economy. Fox reporter Connor Hansen.
7: Secretary Bessin did not list the exact countries that will be on that new tariff list, but says they are receiving calls from President Trump. One of the biggest questions now is, how hard will the U.S. be on China? China and the UAE are two of Iran's largest trading partners. There were firms based in those two countries on the new sanctions list. The Associated Press now reports that President Trump is moving toward imposing a new tariff on China for flooding the global market with underpriced goods. President Trump is scheduled to meet with Chinese President Xi Jinping next month. China still buys the majority of Iran's oil exports despite the existing sanctions.
2: Fox's Jonathan Hunt with more on the China angle.
8: China appears in no mood to give the U.S. a helping hand. And that in turn is giving Iranian leaders belief they can withstand the economic warfare that the U.S. is unleashing against them. President Trump insists Iran is close to economic collapse and says the U.S. is in complete control of the Strait of Hormuz, writing today, quote, all mines have been removed and or detonated from within the international waters of the Strait of Hormuz. Iran has been notified that any ship or boat placing new mines will be immediately and systematically destroyed.
2: The USS Abraham Lincoln has left the area and is scheduled to return to port. And officials are now urging service members and their families to take security precautions to protect American military bases. Fox reporter Jennifer Griffin explains what's going on.
9: Sailors' text messages and their family's social media posts revealed the ship's first port stop after 9 months in the Middle East will be Thailand. The use of social media has U.S. military officials particularly alarmed. Now the Navy is urging sailors, Marines, and their families to set online profiles to private and scrub details of their military ties to prevent hostile actors from mining publicly available information. Last August, 1,300 troops used a shared fitness app called Strava, exposing the location of American bases in the Middle East. Even today, the app shows the favorite running routes of service members at Al Asad Air Base in Iraq.
2: And that is a no-no. 543 at Colorado's 740 KVOR. Middle of the week. We'll check traffic and weather together on the 7s. That's coming up next. And ahead in sports, the Air Force football team will unveil a new uniform this year. It's their alternate uniform as part of the Air Power Legacy Series. Details coming up in 7 minutes here on KVOR.
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6: 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House traffic early on a Wednesday morning. Here's KVOR's Sean Martinez.
7: Well, good news. They have removed that crash there. Eastbound Platte approaching Powers. We do have heavier volume, though. Mesa Ridge backed up at I-25 all the way back to Highway 85-87. Going into Gate 24 Carson. Looks like South Academy busier. Bradley Road to Highway 115. And 115 also started to slow down there at the main gate there. Going into Gate 1 to Fort Carson. I'm Sean Martinez. This traffic.
4: From the 11 Alert Team at KKTV, here's Southern Colorado's most accurate forecast on KVOR.
8: Sunny conditions this morning, but increasing cloud cover with showers and storms for the afternoon. Some could be strong to severe with strong winds and large hail. Heavy rain and flooding remain possible, too, with cooler temperatures still in the lower 80s. With the KKTV 11 Alert Weather, I'm meteorologist Kevin Bloomberg.
6: 54 degrees at Colorado 740 KVOR. We'll check sports next. It's 548.
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6: 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College football news. Air Force announced yesterday a new uniform as part of their 10th anniversary Air Force Power Legacy Series. They're going to honor the B-21 Raider, which is new in the Air Force arsenal. It is the new Air Force stealth bomber. The unis are dark gray and black in color. Air Force will wear them when Navy comes to town, and that will be in early October at Falcon Stadium. Yesterday, by a unanimous vote, both the Big Ten and the SEC voted to not allow any NFL or NBA players to return to colleges in those conferences to take advantage of a fifth year of eligibility recently granted by the NCAA. The NCAA says you've got 5 years to play 5 years of college football, basketball, or any sport. Some guys that have played four and who have now graduated but might be cut by an NBA or NFL team have been thinking about and trying

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9: This is a Bloomberg Money Minute. It looks like traders are holding back from making any big bets ahead of the NVIDIA's earnings report. With a market value in excess of $5 trillion, NVIDIA's results after the close today are expected to pretty much dictate market sentiment. The parent of Facebook may try to settle the blockbuster case that's unfolding in federal court. Meta is accused of deliberately designing Facebook and Instagram to addict teens. The case poses an enormous risk for the social media giant, as 29 states are seeking financial penalties and mandatory changes to how the platforms operate. We did hear from Zoom Communications. They delivered a sales outlook that was about in line with analyst estimates, and that's disappointing investors who are hoping for a greater boost from its expanded suite of products. The Target shares fell after a surge of criticism over a Halloween costume that sparked an apology from the big box retailer. The company announced it had removed the costume, which critics said evoked blackface imagery. I'm John Tucker, Bloomberg Radio.
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13: 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We've got the news in 3 minutes. Right now, a traffic update with KVOR's Sean Martinez.
14: Well, we're backed up there at Mason Ridge at I-25 heading into Gate 20 to Fort Carson. Also busier at the B Street Gate. Highway 115 also picking up Lake Avenue down to Wilderness Road. And also seeing heavier volume out east there, Highway 24, 94, Mark Sheffel. I'm Sean Martinez. This is traffic.
13: KVOR Weather 11 Alert Team at KKTV. A nice morning, followed by clouds and rain, maybe heavy at times. Highs will be in the low to mid-80s. 55 at 740 KVOR.
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7: 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Good morning. I'm Jim Arthur. The news brought to you by Dunright Home Improvements, kitchens, baths, counters, and floors, and even replacement windows and doors. Call Dunright. A suspect is dead after two Colorado State Patrolmen were shot during a traffic stop Tuesday morning along Highway 24 southwest of Woodland Park.
8: Shot fired. I'm hit. Coming by a call. I'm not planning to call. And Highway 24.
7: That suspect, after shooting one patrolman, drove off and fired on and hit a second patrolman. That sparked a massive response by area law enforcement. A resident in the Woodland West subdivision called authorities and said a contractor at her home looked a lot like the man they were looking for. As Teller County deputies arrived, that man opened fire.
9: The suspect ambushed my deputies. At that point, the deputies returned fire, striking the subject.
7: El Paso County Sheriff Jason Meixel, the suspect, was killed. One state patrolman remains hospitalized in serious condition. The other recovering at home. The identity of the suspect has not yet been released. Well, Monday, the Supreme Court determined the United States Postal Service can stop sending out mail-in ballots to voters who are not on approved lists generated by the government. President Trump wants to stop what he calls illegal immigrants voting in federal elections. El Paso County Clerk and Recorder Steve Schleicher was on the Richard Randall Show talking about our state elections that are coming up here in November.
10: The new USPS rule has no current operational impact on El Paso County's November 3rd general election. So our election preparations remain on schedule, and El Paso County voters do not need to take any new or additional action.
7: The Supreme Court order is only for federal elections. In other news on 740 KVOR, the Department of Justice is investigating after a man was found dead Monday at the U.S. Penitentiary in Florence. He was identified as 55-year-old George Hall. He was an inmate there. He had just arrived in Florence the first week of August. He was sentenced to 10 years in prison after being found guilty of assault with a dangerous weapon. He was found unconscious and, despite life-saving efforts, died. Quick work Tuesday night by the Wet Mountain Fire Protection District. They prevented a lightning strike and subsequent fire from getting a lot more serious. Smoke was reported last night south of Navajo Road in Westcliff. Storms were moving through the area. There was a lightning strike. And lightning hit a tree. That tree was on fire, but crews quickly got to the scene and put that fire out before it spread. In other news, an Army Black Hawk helicopter went down in Gilpin County, west of Denver. Late yesterday morning, this happened on the east side of Thorndon Mountain. The Army says the four personnel on board were not injured. They are calling this an aviation mishap. That helicopter was based in Kentucky at Fort Campbell and was on a training mission here in the Rocky Mountains. There was no fire following that hard landing. Officials say there was no fuel leak either. Army investigators will look at why that copter went down. In other news on 740 KVOR, it's been a mostly hot summer here in Colorado, and recent rains the last several weeks have helped drought conditions, but most communities along the Front Range have water restrictions. In Denver, officials will vote today on banning all lawn watering beginning October 1st. Currently in Denver, residents can only water twice a week. Now, if passed, restaurants can only serve water to customers if they are asked. Just about all reservoirs in the state have less water than normal because of less snow this winter and a mostly dry summer. 603 at Colorado 740 KVOR, traffic and weather together next.
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7: KVOR weather from the 11 Alert team at KKTV. A nice morning. Then we'll see the clouds move in and we'll see that ever-present chance of showers and thunderstorms and maybe some heavy rain, which we've seen the last several days. Highs will be in the low to mid-80s. 55 at Colorado 740 KVOR. KVOR News Time 6:08. It was a shock yesterday when the world learned that beloved American musician and actress Dolly Parton died at the age of 80. More now on her cause of death.
22: As tributes continue to pour in for beloved entertainer Dolly Parton, it's now known that she had dealt with cancer prior to her death on Tuesday. A representative for Parton said she had been admitted to the Vanderbilt Ingram Cancer Center in Nashville on Friday. Additional details about her illness were not given, and it's not clear when she received that diagnosis. Parton had been dealing with other known health issues in the last couple of years, including kidney stones and autoimmune and digestive issues, which caused her to postpone and ultimately cancel a planned Las Vegas residency last year. A little more than a week ago, she missed a scheduled appearance at her East Tennessee amusement park, Dollywood. Tanya J. Powers, Fox News.
7: Reaction from around the country, Fox reporter Michelle Polino.
23: An American icon, Dolly Parton, has died. Tributes are pouring in from across entertainment and politics following the death of Parton at 80 years old. President Trump wrote on Truth Social that Parton was one of the greatest country singers and far beyond ever, and said he'll lower the American flag in her honor for the next week. American Pie singer Don McLean spoke to Fox News about the impact of Parton.
24: Well, she sets a really wonderful example for young stars coming up.
23: In country music, Casey Musgraves wrote in part that the world feels a lot less sparkly all of a sudden, while Reba McEntire wrote in part, I will always love you. Michelle Polino, Fox News.
7: Another story we're watching this morning, more on the economic sanctions that have been put on Iran, trying to force the Iranians to get back to the negotiating table with the United States. Fox reporter Peter Ducey.
25: The Treasury Department is taking over the Iran war from the Pentagon. Secretary of State Marco Rubio is apparently telling American allies in the Gulf and in the Middle East that there aren't going to be any more big military strikes against the Iranians anytime soon as the focus shifts to economic pressure. That is according to Axios. And that is as President Trump posts on Truth Social. I've just been informed by the United States Navy that all mines have been removed and or detonated from within the international waters of the Strait of Hormuz. Iran has been notified that any ship or boat placing new mines will be immediately and systematically destroyed.
7: Now, the president wants to increase tariffs on countries that have been doing business with Iran. One of those countries is China.
26: China appears in no mood to give the U.S. a helping hand. And that in turn is giving Iranian leaders belief they can withstand the economic warfare that the U.S. is unleashing against them. President Trump insists Iran is close to economic collapse and says the U.S. is in complete control of the Strait of Hormuz, writing today, quote, all mines have been removed and or detonated from within the international waters of the Strait of Hormuz. Iran has been notified that any ship or boat placing new mines will be immediately and systematically destroyed.
7: 611 at Colorado 740 KVOR. 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
2: What should be the primary goal of your child's education? Math, science, reading? Academics are important to your child's life, but as Dr. Martin Luther King Jr. once said, the true goal of education is intelligence plus character. What he meant was that education should not only develop better minds, but better people. Strong character is an education that any parent can give their child, and it's guaranteed to benefit them for a lifetime. With that in mind, let me give you 7 character traits to work on with your child, 1 for each day of the week. On day 1, honesty. Only with truthfulness can we have authenticity in our relationships with others. For day 2, discernment. A life well lived is all about knowing when to say no and when to say yes. Day 3, contentment. Contentment is about being grateful for what is and being patient for what you hope will be. Day 4, courage. Children need the courage to stand up for what they believe. Day 5, generosity. Love for others is not only expressed through money, but through time, talent, and experience as well. Day 6, courtesy. Good manners can open doors of opportunity in ways that intelligence can't. And finally, day 7, humility. As my friend Dr. Tim Keller once said, humility is not thinking less of yourself, it's thinking of yourself less. For Focus on the Family, I'm Jim Daly.
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7: 617 at KVOR. Much more throughout the morning about the death of Dolly Parton. We'll have a bigger segment talking about her life coming up in The Notebook.
5: Yeah.
7: At 7:10 this morning. You know, Dolly has always been a part of our lives, it seems like.
5: Oh, yeah. You know, it's 80 years, but it seems like she's been around for 100.
7: I mean,
5: and she looked good, and she's, I mean, there's so much you can say about this woman. I think she's probably one of the only people in this world right now that could unite a whole planet.
7: Yeah, if there's one thing people can agree on, Dolly Parton.
5: Yeah.
7: Traffic and weather together. Here's Sean Martinez of the KVOR Traffic Center.
5: Well, we're seeing those backups still there. Mesa Ridge at I-25 heading into Gate 20 to Fort Carson. Highway 115 also backed up from Gate 1 all the way back to South Academy. And also backed up there at South Academy at the B Street Gate. And still seeing growing volume, Fountain at Academy heading toward the MLK. I'm Sean Martinez. This traffic.
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8: From the 11 Alert Team at KKTV, here's Southern Colorado's most accurate forecast on KVOR.
9: Sunny conditions this morning, but increasing cloud cover with showers and storms for the afternoon. Some could be strong to severe with strong winds and large hail. Heavy rain and flooding remain possible, too, with cooler temperatures still in the lower 80s. With the KKTV 11 Alert Weather, I'm meteorologist Kevin Bloomberg.
7: Around the area right now, currently at the Air Force Academy, 60 degrees. We're at 54 at Colorado's 740 KVOR. Sports next at 619.
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7: 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Start with college football. Air Force has announced a new uniform this year, an alternate uniform, as part of their 10th anniversary of the Air Power Legacy Series. This year, they're going to honor the B-21 Raider, which is the new Air Force stealth bomber. The uniforms will be dark gray and black. They've got special helmets. They will wear those uniforms against Navy in early October. And look at the date and look at the calendar. 1 week from tonight, it's the debut of the Troy Calhoun Football Show, 6:30 next Wednesday night at Colorado's Ribbon Chop House on 740 KVOR. Well, the Big Ten and the SEC have taken a stand. Both conferences and their schools have unanimously voted to not allow NFL or NBA players to return to colleges in those universities to finish out a fifth year of eligibility. Now, in June, that fifth year was granted by the NCAA. You got 5 years in college and 5 years of eligibility. So guys that have played 4 years and then moved on, whether they were drafted or signed by free agents, well, if they don't make their NFL or NBA team, some are trying to go back to college to play one more year. And the SEC and the Big Ten, at least, are saying not here. We'll see what the rest of the conferences do, both in the Power Four and the Group of Six around college sports. NFL football news. The Broncos signed linebacker Ron Stone Jr. He played the last couple of years in the UFL. They waived wide receiver Hakeem Butler. And in baseball, Hunter Goodman with home run number 35. And the Rockies snap a 7-game losing skid. They win in Washington, beating the Nationals last night 3-1. 622 at Colorado 740 KVOR. More on that massive manhunt for a man who shot two Colorado State patrolmen yesterday outside Woodland Park. And what does the Supreme Court order about mail-in ballots, what kind of effect does that have on our Colorado ballots and specifically our election coming up in November? We've got details at 6:30 on KVLR.
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7: Well, the market's not really doing much this morning. They are kind of in wait mode. And what are we waiting on? We're waiting on a key inflation report, which should be coming out a little bit later on this morning. July's Personal Consumption Expenditures Price Index. It's a monthly report, and it shows changes in prices of goods and services and the Federal Reserve's preferred metric of inflation. So this is an important update. We'll get it here in a little bit. And also, after the bell, we'll get quarterly earnings from NVIDIA. And we'll see what the chip maker is doing and how the markets react to whatever news they have. 6:23, your business update brought to you by Dunright Home Improvements. 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
7: 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I got to admit, I am a dessert guy, and
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7: 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Our sweet deal of the week hits at 9 Friday morning on KVOR. Traffic and weather together, Sean Martinez and the KVOR Traffic Center.
5: Definitely to give yourself extra time getting onto Fort Carson this morning. We've got backups at all gates, Mesa Ridge, also Gate 1 going into the Mountain Post, and also the B Street Gate. Again, that's all those gates going into Fort Carson packed this morning. We also have heavier volume over off of Highway 24 and 94 at Mark Scheffel, and busier also at Bradley Road at Powers. I'm Sean Martinez's traffic.
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7: KVOR weather from Kevin Blomberg and the 11 Alert team at KKTV. A nice morning. Clouds, rain likely, right? The usual scenario here. That's what it's been like last couple of weeks or so. Heavy rain possible. Highs today will be in the low to mid 80s. 55 at KVOR.
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7: Good morning. I'm Jim Arthur, 630 at Colorado 740 KVOR. More now on that shooting southwest of Woodland Park Tuesday morning that left a suspect dead and two Colorado State Patrolmen injured. The patrol pulled a driver over on Highway 24 southwest of Woodland Park yesterday morning. The driver opened fire on the trooper.
17: Shots fired. I'm hit.
7: A second trooper arrived, and that driver also opened fire on that patrolman, injuring him as well. The suspect took off and drove into an area neighborhood. That sparked a shelter-in-place order. A neighbor called authorities and said that a contractor working at her home looked like the man wanted by the sheriff's department. And as Teller County deputies arrived, that same man opened fire. Deputies returned fire, killing the suspect. Teller County Sheriff Jason Mikesell.
18: And I will tell you, to attempt to ambush and take the life of my deputy, the party was struck multiple times. Our deputies are well-trained, and we will not allow someone in this county to ever attempt to take the lives of a deputy in this county.
7: The suspect has not been identified. One state patrolman remains hospitalized with serious injuries. The other has been released from the hospital. In other news on 740 KVOR, well, quick work Tuesday night averted the potential of a wildfire by the Wet Mountain Fire Protection District. There was a lightning strike in Westcliff. Smoke was reported last night. It was south of Navajo Road in Westcliff. That Wet Mountain Fire Protection District got to the scene quickly. Lightning had hit a tree and the tree was on fire, but they got the fire knocked down before it spread any further. According to the Department of Justice, a man died Monday at the U.S. Penitentiary in Florence. He was identified as 55-year-old George Hall. He was an inmate. He was found unconscious, and despite life-saving efforts, he was pronounced dead. He had arrived in Florence just a couple of weeks ago after being sentenced to 10 years in prison after being found guilty of assault with a dangerous weapon. The Supreme Court issued an order Monday giving authority to the U.S. Postal Service to only issue mail-in ballots in federal elections to voters on lists generated by federal agencies. Steve Schleicher, El Paso County Clerk and Recorder, was on the Richard Randall Show to discuss what this means. He says the new requirements laid down by the U.S. Postal Service would include unique barcodes for envelopes containing ballots mailed to residents and unique barcodes on envelopes that contain ballots that are being sent back to the clerk and recorder's office. Schleicher says for El Paso County voters, that's not a problem.
12: We already have those intelligent barcodes on our envelopes, and that's how we track the ballots from the moment they are printed, inserted, transported, and delivered to the mailbox.
7: And this order by the Supreme Court does not apply to state elections. We have one coming up in November, just federal elections. 6:33 at Colorado 740, KVOR. We'll check the news and more news coming up in about 25 minutes. Traffic and weather together, it's next.
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7: 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How's traffic? Here's Sean Martinez. and the KVOR Traffic Center.
5: Well, it is packed going into Fort Carson. Highway 115 backed up at Gate 1. Also, South Academy busy. Bradley Road to Highway 115. Starting to ease up a little bit there at Gate 20 going into Fort Carson at Mesa Ridge at I-25. But power is now starting to pack in there at Fountain Boulevard and also over at InterQuest and also Highway 94 and 24 at Mark Shuffle. I'm Sean Martinez's traffic.
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7: Your KVOR weather forecast from the 11 Alert team at KKTV today. Nice morning, clouds, rain. Now, today could be very interesting. We've got a better chance of seeing some severe weather today. Lightning, flooding, hail even as well. Today's chance much better for the severe weather than what we have seen the last several days. Highs will be in the low to mid-80s, so please keep that in mind if you're out and about later on this afternoon. Currently, 55 at Colorado's 740 KVOR. KVOR News Time, now 6:38. News yesterday of the passing of the queen of country music, Dolly Parton, who died at the age of 80. Fox reporter Michelle Polino.
1: An American icon, Dolly Parton, has died. Tributes are pouring in from across entertainment and politics following the death of Parton at 80 years old. President Trump wrote on Truth Social that Parton was one of the greatest country singers and far beyond ever, and said he'll lower the American flag in her honor for the next week. American Pie singer Don McLean spoke to Fox News about the impact of Parton.
2: Well, she sets a really wonderful example for young stars coming up.
1: In country music, Casey Musgraves wrote in part that the world feels a lot less sparkly all of a sudden, while Reba McEntire wrote in part, I will always love you. Michelle Polino, Fox News.
7: Dolly Parton had 50 studio albums. She wrote more than 3,000 songs. Fox News also with an update on how Dolly Parton died.
23: As tributes continue to pour in for beloved entertainer Dolly Parton, it's now known that she had dealt with cancer prior to her death on Tuesday. A representative for Parton said she had been admitted to the Vanderbilt Ingram Cancer Center in Nashville on Friday. Additional details about her illness were not given, and it's not clear when she received that diagnosis. Parton had been dealing with other known health issues in the last couple of years, including kidney stones and autoimmune and digestive issues, which caused her to postpone and ultimately cancel a planned Las Vegas residency last year. A little more than a week ago, she missed a scheduled appearance at her East Tennessee amusement park, Dollywood. Tanya J. Powers, Fox News.
7: Also continuing to follow the story of the United States and Iran and the new tactic by the United States of increased pressure to get Iran back to the negotiating table, new economic sanctions, and it's called Operation Economic Outcast, really putting pressure on Tehran and the Iranian government. Fox reporter Connor Hansen is at the White House.
24: Secretary Bessent did not list the exact countries that will be on that new tariff list, but says they are receiving calls from President Trump. One of the biggest questions now is how hard will the U.S. be on China? China and the UAE are two of Iran's largest trading partners. There were firms based in those two countries on the new sanctions list. The Associated Press now reports that President Trump is moving toward imposing a new tariff on China for flooding the global market with underpriced goods. President Trump is scheduled to meet with Chinese President Xi Jinping next month. China still buys the majority of Iran's oil exports despite the existing sanctions.
7: And how will China respond to all of this and the threat of increased tariffs?
25: China appears in no mood to give the U.S. a helping hand.
0: And that in turn is giving Iranian leaders belief they can withstand the economic warfare that the U.S. is unleashing against them. President Trump insists Iran is close to economic collapse and says the U.S. is in complete control of the Strait of Hormuz, writing today, quote, all mines have been removed and or detonated from within the international waters of the Strait of Hormuz. Iran has been notified that any ship or boat placing new mines will be immediately and systematically destroyed.
7: Well, the proof will be in the pudding. We'll see if the economic sanctions and all that pressure gets Iran back to the negotiating table. 642 at Colorado 740 KVOR. John Tesh is up next here on 740.
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30: Get ready to strengthen your relationships, whether it's with friends, loved ones, or even your coworkers. An analysis of studies at UC Berkeley found that all you have to do is invite them to take a walk or a hike with you. For example, in one study, mothers and daughters spent 20 minutes walking before solving puzzles together. The result, the walkers showed improved interactions with each other, and they stayed more focused and collaborated better on cognitive tasks. And this backs up research on conflict resolution that shows it's often far more effective to get up and move together than to sit in a room trying to talk your way through a conflict. Because physical movement, it helps jar us out of a mental rut so we can view problems in a new light. Next time you're facing a tricky interpersonal issue, take a walk. I'm John Tesh with today's Intelligence for Your Life Minute.
7: 647 at KVOR, and please don't take a long walk on a short pier. You know the old joke.
5: Yeah, that one. Man, I would have to have, I don't think there's enough sidewalk for all the people that I want to take.
7: I have a simple way to solve conflicts with friends.
5: Okay.
7: Come on over and have a beer.
5: Yeah, that's true. Yeah. I get plenty of that.
7: That kind of brings the tension down a little bit.
5: Well, unless you have one or two and maybe three or four, then that tension comes back up with other, you know, say something stupid. And
7: well,
5: that
7: that's
5: triggers,
7: true. That's true.
5: That triggers something else.
7: That's
5: so
7: true. Then I say, let's go for a walk. 648, here's Sean in the KVOR Traffic Center.
5: Stumbling down the street.
7: Yes.
5: Anyhow, we've got backups at Highway 94 at Mark Scheffel. Also, a little bit heavier volume at I-25 now from Mesa Ridge up to Circle. We're also starting to see heavier volume on I-25 around Woodman Road headed southbound toward downtown. I'm Sean Martinez of Traffic.
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10: 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Here's Southern Colorado's most accurate forecast on KVOR.
11: Sunny conditions this morning, but increasing cloud cover with showers and storms for the afternoon. Some could be strong to severe with strong winds and large hail. Heavy rain and flooding remain possible, too, with cooler temperatures still in the lower 80s. With the KKTV 11 Alert Weather, I'm meteorologist Kevin Bloomberg.
7: Our temperature is not doing much. 55 at KVOR. And today, and Kevin mentioned it a moment ago, we've got a better chance than normal to see some of that severe weather with the rain, slow-moving thunderstorms, and hail. So be mindful of that, please, this afternoon. 55 at KVOR. Sports coming up in just a moment on 740. 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
7: 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Quick sports update. The Broncos yesterday signed linebacker Ron Stone Jr. Played the last 2 years in the UFL. To make room for him, they waived wide receiver Hakeem Butler. Final preseason game in Denver at Empower Field Friday night against Minnesota. Air Force yesterday announcing a new uniform as part of the 10th anniversary Air Power Legacy Series. They're going to honor a new Air Force stealth bomber that is in the Air Force arsenal, the B-21 Raider. The uniforms will be dark gray and black, and they will wear them against Navy in early October. Baseball, Colorado beat Washington 3-1. Rockies snap a 7-game losing streak. Hunter Goodman, the All-Star, with home run number 35. 6:53, we'll check in with Wall Street. That's coming up next on Colorado 740 KVOR.
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5: This is a Bloomberg Money Minute. It looks like traders are holding back from making any big bets ahead of the NVIDIA's earnings report. With a market value in excess of $5 trillion, NVIDIA's results after the close today are expected to pretty much dictate market sentiment. The parent of Facebook may try to settle the blockbuster case that's unfolding in federal court. Meta is accused of deliberately designing Facebook and Instagram to addict teens. The case poses an enormous risk for the social media giant, as 29 states are seeking financial penalties and mandatory changes to how the platforms operate. We did hear from Zoom Communications. They delivered a sales outlook that was about in line with analyst estimates, and that's disappointing investors who are hoping for a greater boost from its expanded suite of products. The Target shares fell after a surge of criticism over a Halloween costume that sparked an apology from the big box retailer. The company announced it had removed the costume, which critics said evoked blackface imagery. I'm John Tucker, Bloomberg Radio.
6: 6:56 at KVOR. Earlier this morning, July's Personal Consumption Expenditures Price Index was released. This is a monthly report that the Fed really keys in on, and it details changes in the prices of goods and services. It showed a month-over-month and year-over-year increase in the prices of goods and services. Month-over-month, up 0.2%, and for the year, it is up to 3.7%. So a little bit higher than people had hoped for. But sometimes less than good news, which is bad news, turns into good news on Wall Street.
7: Yeah, it's interesting how that happens.
6: I don't know how that happens, which is why you and I are sitting here pushing buttons.
7: Mm-hmm.
6: Yeah. 6:57 at KVOR. Sean Martinez in the KVOR Traffic Center.
7: Well, we have a growing volume at Woodman Road and Meridian, also at Highway 24 at Meridian. We're also starting to see heavier volume also on I-25 northbound from Mesa Ridge up through the MLK. Highway 115 still busy there. Gate 1 going into the Mountain Post, and also power is picking up from Platt down to Bradley. I'm Sean Martinez. This traffic
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1: KVOR weather from the 11 Alert team at KKTV. Increasing clouds, good chance of rain, and a very good chance today of severe weather. Flooding, lightning, even hail this afternoon and tonight. Highs today, low 80s. 55 at KVOR.
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1: 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Good morning. I'm Jim Arthur. A suspect is dead after two Colorado State Patrolmen were wounded during a traffic stop Tuesday morning along Highway 24 southwest of Woodland Park.
5: Shots fired. I'm hit. Coming medical. I'm reporting close.
1: That was the call from one of the patrolmen after the shots rang out. That suspect also shot a second patrolman as he arrived to help. The suspect then drove off, and that sparked a massive response by area law enforcement. A resident in the Woodland West subdivision called authorities and said a contractor at her home looked a lot like the wanted man. Turns out it was him. And as Teller County deputies arrived, the man opened fire once again.
6: The suspect ambushed my deputies. At that point, the deputies returned fire, striking the subject.
1: The suspect was killed. One state patrolman remains hospitalized in serious condition. The other is recovering at home. Right now, we still don't know the identity of that suspect. Tuesday night, there was a lightning strike in Westcliff. Lightning hit south of Navajo Road in Westcliff, and a tree caught on fire. But alert residents saw smoke, and the Wet Mountain Fire Protection District jumped into action, and they really saved the day. Could have turned this into a much worse situation had they not responded quickly. The lightning struck a tree, and that tree was on fire. Crews got to the scene quickly and put that fire out before it spread. The Department of Justice announcing that Monday a man died in Florence at the U.S. penitentiary there. The DOJ identified that man as 55-year-old George Hall. He was an inmate and had arrived just a few weeks ago. He was sentenced to 10 years in prison after being found guilty of assault with a dangerous weapon. No word yet on a cause of death. Well, Monday, we told you about the Supreme Court determining the United States Postal Service can stop sending out mail-in ballots to voters who are not on approved lists generated by the U.S. government. President Trump wants to stop what he calls illegal immigrants voting in federal elections. El Paso County Clerk and Recorder Steve Schleicher was on the Richard Randall Show talking about what this order meant for our state elections, which are coming up in November.
7: The new USPS rule has no current operational impact on El Paso County's November 3rd general election. So our election preparations remain on schedule, and El Paso County voters do not need to take any new or additional action.
1: The Supreme Court order is only for federal elections. And more now on that Army Black Hawk helicopter that went down Tuesday morning west of Denver in Gilpin County. It happened on the east side of Thorodin Mountain. The Army says the four personnel on board were not hurt. The helicopter out of Fort Campbell in Kentucky was on a training mission when it went down. The Army is calling this an aviation mishap. There was no fire following the hard landing, and officials say there was no fuel leak. Army investigators will look at why that copter went down. 704 at Colorado 740 KVOR.
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1: 707, Colorado 740, KVOR, traffic and weather together on the 7s.
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1: KVOR weather from the 11 Alert team at KKTV. A nice morning, but clouds move in, and we've got a really good chance today to see some pretty severe weather. Hail, thunderstorms, lot of rain. Our best chance in a while to see this kind of weather. Highs will be in the low to mid 80s. Watch your drive home this afternoon. 55 at 740 KVOR, 708. We've got the notebook on the way next.
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0: The great Dolly Parton, who passed away yesterday at the age of 80. She had been sick. She had posted a couple of messages over, the past 3-4 months or so and say, hey, I'm all right. I'm still out here and I'm still swinging. But I think unbeknownst to all of us, she had been diagnosed with cancer.
1: That's correct. She had, been helping her husband last year. He passed away through cancer, and while he was recovering, at the end of his life, she was kind of battling her own health issues, and then it turned into the cancerous earlier this year.
0: Here is a tribute to Dolly Parton.
2: The world is mourning the loss of the legendary singer, songwriter, and entertainer, Dolly Parton, who has died at the age of 80.
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4: You come again.
2: Born in 1946 in Tennessee, Dolly grew up the fourth of 12 children in a poor farming community, turning songs born from hardship into some of the most beloved music ever written.
4: Jolene, Jolene, Jolene.
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4: Working 9 to 5.
2: A member of the Country Music Hall of Fame and Rock and Roll Hall of Fame, Dolly won 11 Grammys, sold more than 100 million records, and became a successful actress, businesswoman, and philanthropist.
0: So listen to some of these numbers. The 11 Grammys mentioned a moment ago. She won 3 Emmys. She won 2 Academy Awards. She wrote her first song when she was 6 years old.
1: Wow.
0: She started on TV at the age of 10. I had just learned to chew bubble gum at the age of 10.
1: Right.
0: She wrote more than 3,000 songs.
1: And of course, the song Jolene, that was her very first number one song back in 1973. And she, was with Porter Wagoner, a long time Nashville act back in the 60s and early 70s. And he really got her started, but she kind of become the bigger star at the end of their reign together, and then she split from him as an act, and boy, I tell you what, she moved on to big and better things.
0: She got into movies. Listen to the movies she was in. 9 to 5, as we all know, which was a breakout movie for her. She was in The Best Little Whorehouse in Texas. She was in Rhinestone, Steel Magnolias.
1: Oh, yeah, that one of her best.
0: Great movie. She was also in Strange Talk and Joyful Noise. She was married 59 years, and in her career, 50 studio albums.
1: And, I remember she got inducted into the Rock and Roll Hall of Fame just a few years ago, and she was kind of taken back by that. She says, I don't remember ever having a rock song. So what'd she do? She recorded a rock album.
0: Yes, she did.
1: And it actually won some awards.
0: Yes, she did.
1: So
0: everything she touched, she was that talented.
1: And not only was she a great, singer, actress, but she was very into philanthropy. And she, Imagination Library was her big pet project that she gave books to kids that needed books to read. And she continues to do that. They have a library in Denver that supports that. And they say Imagination Library, that they're going to continue her work.
0: Those books reach more than 3 million kids around the world every month.
1: Yeah. So, she had that, and plus, her just charitable donations to everything, and she had her amusement parks, Dollywood. Yeah, so she had a little bit of her hand in everything.
0: She was a major star, and as big as her star was, she was so humble, okay?
1: Yeah.
0: And you didn't really see any ego from her whatsoever. And she, every time you saw her, she was in a good mood, and she seemed like she was laughing and seemed like she was very playful, and just an amazing, amazing artist who will be dearly, dearly missed.
1: She was kind of like that aunt, that cool aunt that you have.
0: Yes.
1: Everybody has a cool aunt. And so, one thing I did not know, she was an uncredited producer of Buffy the Vampire Slayer.
0: Did not know that.
1: Yes. So it's pretty interesting that she had, even things that she did, she kept anonymous. That's one thing. Sarah Michelle Gellar had that in her tribute yesterday. So.
0: I want to share a quick story. This is by Leland Sklar.
1: Mm-hmm.
0: If you know anything about music, he's one of the top bass guitarists in the world.
1: Yeah.
0: He was on a flight, and Dolly Parton was sitting next to him. They knew each other. They worked together quite a bit. And the squire said he looked down, and he saw that she was reading Stephen Hawking and the book A Brief History of Time. And he said, wow, that's impressive. That's great reading. And then she showed him that the book she was reading was actually Harry Potter with the Hawking book cover.
1: Interesting.
0: And she laughed and laughed. The great Dolly Parton. 718, Sean Martinez in the KVOR traffic center.
1: Well, we've got heavy volume on I-25 headed northbound from Mesa Ridge up through the MLK. Southbound lane start to pick up. Woodbend down to Guard of the Gods. Power is packing in there at Fountain Boulevard. And also heavy volume over off of Highway 24 at Meridian. I'm Sean Martinez. It's traffic.
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8: 721 now at KVOR Sports. And we start with college football. Air Force will have an alternative third uniform as part of the 10th anniversary of the Air Power Legacy Series. They do this every year to honor the Air Force and certain military hardware. They're going to honor the new Air Force stealth bomber, the B-21 Raider, with a uniform that is dark gray and black in color, has some camo as well. They will wear it against Navy at Falcon Stadium the first weekend in October. Interesting news, the Big Ten and the SEC both voted unanimously to not allow NFL or NBA players to return to schools in their conferences to take advantage of the new NCAA rule that says that players get 5 years of college eligibility. Now, guys who played 4 years in college, who've gone on trying to make an NBA team or an NFL team, if they get cut, some are trying to go back and get that fifth year. And at least these two conferences, the Big Ten and the SEC, said not on our lawns. It ain't happening. The Broncos signed linebacker Ron Stone Jr., played in the UFL last couple of years. They waive wide receiver Hakeem Butler. The Broncos will finish out the preseason at home against Minnesota on Friday night. Then all the NFL teams have to cut down by Sunday afternoon to the 53-man roster limit. And in baseball, the Rockies snap a 7-game losing skid as they beat Washington 3-1 last night. 7:23 at Colorado 7:40. KVOR news on the way at 7:30. We'll have much more about that shooting involving two Colorado State patrolmen who pulled over a car yesterday morning outside of Woodland Park. The details straight ahead on KVOR.
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8: A look at Wall Street on 740 KVOR. S&P futures down slightly this morning prior to the opening bell. This after the latest personal consumption expenditures price index reading revealed that inflation does remain elevated. NASDAQ futures down 0.4%. Dow futures are up some 20 points. Now, this reading, which is a monthly report, and it talks about changes in prices of goods and services, and it is the Fed's preferred metric of inflation. It showed a month-over-month increase in prices and a year-over-year increase in prices. Year-over-year, up 3.7%. So Wall Street doesn't think that's the greatest of news. The markets haven't maybe fully reacted to that yet, but it looks like at least with the NASDAQ and the S&P, we could have a lower opening on Wall Street. 7:24 at 7:40 KVOR.
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8: 7:25 at KVOR. Richard Randall up at 8:05 this morning. Sean brought this in. Headline, 79% of people admit to speeding because everybody does it. AAA released a survey. Mm-hmm. The survey showed 79% of American drivers admit to speeding. 30% of us said, we don't think speeding's a big deal because no one really actually drives the speed limit.
13: That's correct. And they say that, well, you know, they want to get around, 31% say they want to get around those slower drivers. 25% say they do it to reach their destination faster. And 21% do it just to avoid holding up traffic behind you. So,
8: you know what I don't see in here?
13: Hmm.
8: I don't see anybody saying, I'm trying to keep up with traffic.
13: Right. Well, I guess that's what they don't want to slow things up, I guess.
8: Okay. Yeah. Okay. Maybe that's what that is. Because if you're trying to do the speed limit, and of course you can always pull into the right lane and let speeders go past you.
13: Yeah.
8: But it is hard to maintain the speed limit, especially on I-25, when the bulk of people are going faster than you and you feel like you're slowing people down.
13: Right, but in actuality, you're just doing the right thing, going the speed limit, or maybe just a bit above, but you definitely don't want to go more than 5, or else the law enforcement will come after you.
8: 34% say they are rare speeders, okay, and only 21% say they never speed. And you know what I say to that?
13: Mm-hmm.
8: Liars!
13: Yeah, exactly. Don't speed in those school zones. Even if you go 1 mile an hour over, they're going to get you. So
8: please don't do that.
13: Please be careful.
8: And you know what? And they have really patrolled I-25. Mm-hmm. The State Patrol has aggressively the last couple of months.
13: Yeah, they've been seeing that, you know, especially that area around North Academy. Notice that they have got guys sitting there and also farther north up toward Monument. So, yes, please, please, just, you know, be sensible and do the speed limit.
8: Or keep speeding and they're going to bust you and you'll learn your lesson through your wallets.
13: That's
8: 7:28. Here's Sean in the KVOR Traffic Center.
13: Well, I-25 in good shape through Colorado Springs at this moment. It is busy, though, southbound from Woodman down to Garden of the Gods. Northbound lane's heavy as you're going around Motor City Curve up through to Fillmore. We do have heavy volume on Powers. Looks like we may have a crash coming in here. Northbound Powers over by Dublin. We'll check that out. But again, that is slowing things up there. I'm Sean Martinez. This traffic.
8: KVOR weather could be a very interesting day. It starts out nice, but then the clouds move in. We've got a lot of moisture in the air, and we have an enhanced chance for severe weather. Showers, thunderstorms, maybe some street flooding, hail, very possible here in the Pikes Peak region and along the Front Range today. Make a note of that. Highs today, low 80s. 57 at KVOR.
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8: 7:30 at KVOR. Good morning. I'm Jim Arthur. More now on that incident yesterday, that shooting southwest of Woodland Park that left a suspect dead and 2 Colorado State patrolmen injured. The patrol pulled a driver over on Highway 24 southwest of Woodland Park, and as soon as the patrolman got out of his car, the driver opened fire.
16: Shots fired. I'm hit.
8: A second patrolman raced to the scene. He was fired on and he was hit as well. The suspect took off, and that sparked a shelter-in-place order in a couple of neighborhoods. A neighbor would call authorities and said a contractor currently at her home looked like the wanted man. And as Teller County deputies arrived at that scene,
17: That man opened fire. Deputies returned fire, killing the suspect. Teller County Sheriff Jason Meixel.
18: And I will tell you, to attempt to ambush and take the life of my deputy, the party was struck multiple times. Our deputies are well-trained, and we will not allow someone in this county to ever attempt to take the lives of a deputy in this county.
17: One state patrolman remains hospitalized with serious injuries, several bullet wounds. The other one is now at home recovering. The suspect has yet to be identified. Well, the Wet Mountain Fire Protection District responded quickly to a lightning strike in Westcliff last night. Smoke was reported south of Navajo Road. Officials say lightning struck a tree and that tree was on fire. But thanks to the quick work of firefighters, they quickly put that fire out before it spread. The Supreme Court Monday issued an order giving authority to the U.S. Postal Service to only issue mail-in ballots in federal elections to voters on lists that have been generated by federal agencies. President Trump believes illegal immigrants have been using mail-in ballots to illegally vote. Steve Schleicher, El Paso County Clerk and Recorder, was on the Richard Randall Show. He says the new requirements laid down by the U.S. Postal Service would include unique barcodes for envelopes containing ballots that are mailed to citizens and unique barcodes for envelopes containing those ballots that are being returned to the County Clerk and Recorder's office. Now, Schleicher says that's not a problem for El Paso County residents.
19: We already have those intelligent barcodes on our envelopes, and that's how we track the ballots from the moment they are printed, inserted, transported, and delivered to the mailbox.
17: And this new order only affects federal elections. It will have nothing to do and no effect on our state election in November. 733 at Colorado 740, KVOR, an Army Blackhawk helicopter went down west of Denver late Tuesday morning in Gilpin County with four service members on board. The helicopter crashing on the east side of Thoradin Mountain. It looked more like a hard landing than a crash. The Army says those four Army personnel were not hurt. The helicopter out of Fort Campbell, Kentucky, was on a training mission here in the Rocky Mountains. The Army is calling this incident an aviation mishap. There was no fire following the hard landing, and officials say there was no fuel leak as well. But why the chopper went down remains a mystery. 734 at Colorado 740 KVOR.
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25: Want to do something different? Like skydiving? Now, we know you'd probably never jump out of a perfectly good plane, but here, you don't have to. iFly in Colorado Springs has indoor skydiving that's as close as you can get to the real thing. iFly has the tallest glass in the U.S., just second to Paris, France. After you fly, enjoy a drink on our huge two-story patio overlooking the Air Force Academy. We have a full bar. iFly makes for an unforgettable date night, corporate event, birthday party, or group gathering. If you're between the ages of 3 and 103, you can fly. 20% off for military. 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
17: KVOR weather, it's a beautiful morning, but clouds are on the way. And we've got a better chance of seeing severe weather today. There's a lot of moisture in the air, dew points are high, and that could mean slow-moving thunderstorms with some street flooding, lightning, and even hail is possible today. An enhanced chance for severe weather in our area. Highs today, low 80s. 57 at Colorado 740 KVOR. KVOR News Time, 7:38. Well, it came as a shock to all of us yesterday. The Queen of Country, Dolly Parton, dying at the age of 80.
26: As tributes continue to pour in for beloved entertainer Dolly Parton, it's now known that she had dealt with cancer prior to her death on Tuesday. A representative for Parton said she had been admitted to the Vanderbilt Ingram Cancer Center in Nashville on Friday. Additional details about her illness were not given, and it's not clear when she received that diagnosis. Parton had been dealing with other known health issues in the last couple of years, including kidney stones and autoimmune and digestive issues, which caused her to postpone and ultimately cancel a planned Las Vegas residency last year. A little more than a week ago, she missed a scheduled appearance at her East Tennessee amusement park, Dollywood. Tanya J. Powers, Fox News.
17: Fox reporter Michelle Polino tracked reaction from around the country.
27: An American icon, Dolly Parton, has died. Tributes are pouring in from across entertainment and politics following the death of Parton at 80 years old. President Trump wrote on Truth Social that Parton was one of the greatest country singers and far beyond ever, and said he'll lower the American flag in her honor for the next week. American Pie singer Don McLean spoke to Fox News about the impact of Parton.
28: Well, she sets a really wonderful example for young stars coming up.
27: In country music, Casey Musgraves wrote in part that the world feels a lot less sparkly all of a sudden, while Reba McEntire wrote in part, I will always love you. Michelle Polino, Fox News.
17: Now, the other story we're following, the new sanctions coming out of Washington as part of Operation Economic Outcast, as Washington and the Trump administration really turn the heat up on Iran with these economic sanctions and tariffs, higher tariffs, against countries doing business with Iran. Here's Fox reporter Peter Ducey.
29: The Treasury Department is taking over the Iran war from the Pentagon. Secretary of State Marco Rubio is apparently telling American allies in the Gulf and in the Middle East that there aren't going to be any more big military strikes against the Iranians anytime soon as the focus shifts to economic pressure. That is according to Axios, and that is as President Trump posts on Truth Social. I've just been informed by the United States Navy that all mines have been removed and or detonated from within the international waters of the Strait of Hormuz. Iran has been notified that any ship or boat placing new mines will be immediately and systematically destroyed.
17: 741, Colorado 740 KVOR. Have a little fun this morning on Colorado Springs Morning News with our flashback pop quiz. And the new question of the day is, will Jim Arthur ever win again? Play along with us. We'll do it next on 740 KVLY.
0: Want to do something different? Like skydiving? Now, we know you'd probably never jump out of a perfectly good plane, but here, you don't have to. iFly in Colorado Springs has indoor skydiving that's as close as you can get to the real thing. iFly has the tallest glass in the U.S., just second to Paris, France. 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
5: My opinion means nothing.
4: Well, for most of the song, he sounds like nothing but trouble. But then we find out he does have something to offer.
5: I'm a real good dancer.
4: Yeah, he was a real good dancer.
5: I'm a real good dancer.
4: If your answer was a good dancer, then you passed today's pop quiz. Class dismissed.
17: KVOR News Time is now. I'm a little confused here. Hold on one second. 7:46, my computer died on me.
10: Oh.
17: Yeah, so bear with us, if you will, for a minute here while we do that, and we'll do all that and see if we can get this up and running once again. What was your answer, Sean Martinez?
10: I missed it. I said singer just because, well, I thought he was talking about himself.
17: I that's a good guess.
10: Yeah.
17: I originally thought that he was a good driver.
10: Okay.
17: And then I changed my answer because this guy sounded like a lout in every other aspect of his life.
10: Yeah.
17: But I thought the answer was he was good with the ladies.
10: Okay.
17: Good with the ladies.
10: Right.
17: Air Force Troy, this is a good guess. playing the guitar.
10: Okay.
17: Not a, kind of along your lines.
10: Yeah, yeah.
17: Yeah. And then Anonymous clearly didn't have a guess. He clearly had no guess.
10: Okay.
17: His guess was eating donuts.
10: Okay.
17: Eating donuts.
10: All right.
17: That's exactly right. Eating donuts.
10: So nobody got that answer today. So
17: that is absolutely correct. We all missed on the John Cougar Mellencamp question.
10: So right now it looks like the standings are, I've got 111. We've got Troy at 50, Jim at 40, and Anonymous at 27.
17: You know, Anonymous keeps getting closer to me, and I just can't catch Air Force Troy.
10: Yeah, he just seems to, he got yesterday's question, so he took one ahead of you because you missed yesterday. So
17: right.
10: Yeah.
17: And then as far as you're concerned, I mean, you're just in another league.
10: Right now, yeah.
17: I mean, we're Division III football, and you're like Alabama right now. Well, is what you are.
10: Just luck. Just luck.
17: I don't know if it's just luck. We're stalling here to see if we can get our computer up and running again, so please bear with us.
10: I was kind of hoping that he would have a Dolly Parton question. Just because in honor.
17: Oh, yeah. That would have made sense, but they taped these a few days in advance.
10: Yeah, so maybe we'll get one later this week.
17: Yeah, I hope so, because well, what a great artist and another wonderful way certainly to pay tribute. All right, let's push this and...
25: Want to do something different? Like skydiving? Yeah! We know you'd probably never jump out of a perfectly good plane, but here, you don't have to. iFly in Colorado Springs has indoor skydiving that's as close as you can get to the real thing. iFly has the tallest glass in the U.S., just second to Paris, France. 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
7: Sunny conditions this morning, but increasing cloud cover with showers and storms for the afternoon. Some could be strong to severe with strong winds and large hail. Heavy rain and flooding remain possible, too, with cooler temperatures still in the lower 80s. With the KKTV 11 Alert Weather, I'm meteorologist Kevin Bloomberg.
17: And that forecast comes with a big caveat. Today we have an enhanced chance of seeing some severe weather. A lot of moisture in the air, dew points are high, and we could see hail and maybe some pretty good hail around the area. Slow-moving thunderstorms, lightning. So really buckle down later this afternoon because that chance really exists. 57 at Colorado 740 KVOR.
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17: 751 Sports on KVOR. In college football, an announcement from the Big Ten and the SEC. Now, they haven't seen eye to eye on really anything. You know, trying to agree on a playoff structure. Big Ten, they want 24 teams. SEC, happy with 12, maybe 16. But one thing they agreed on yesterday, by a unanimous vote of their schools, they voted to not allow NFL or NBA players to return to their schools to take advantage of the new NCAA ruling that athletes have 5 years of college and 5 years of eligibility. So now you've got guys who had 4 years of college and played 4 years in any kind of sport that have tried to make maybe an NBA team or an NFL team and maybe get cut from those squads and want to come back and play, at least in the Southeast Conference and the Big Ten. No, sir! They will not allow that. We'll see what other conferences do. It's been kind of a slippery slope, and we've heard more and more talk about guys wanting to do just that. Air Force announcing a new uniform as part of the 10th Anniversary Air Power Legacy Series. They're going to honor the new Air Force Stealth Bomber. The uniform will honor the B-21 Raider. The uniforms, dark gray and black, cool helmets, and they'll wear all this against Navy at Falcon Stadium in early October. Football news, the Broncos sign linebacker Ron Stone Jr.

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5: Wednesday morning on Wall Street, we look at the numbers. Quiet so far, at least with the Dow, only up 9 points. The S&P 500 is up 7. The NASDAQ is up 15. So relatively quiet start. Inflation up a little bit in the latest numbers that came out earlier this morning. The big news will be after the bell later today when NVIDIA reports quarterly numbers. And that certainly will drive the market one way or the other. We've talked about chip stocks and AI chips and AI ad nauseum. That's the big thing these days. And, you know, as much as some people don't like it and as much as some people poo-paw it, it is not going away.
6: Yeah, you know, and I saw something interesting the other day about, remember back in the 80s when computers first came out?
5: Yes.
6: And people were like scared to death because these things can control the world. So I don't know. I think that this may be one of those things.
5: Well, we just need to get used to it.
6: Yes, because it's a new normal.
5: And we'll weave it into our new normal and everyday lives.
6: Right.
5: I still have trouble, though, on computers. I still have trouble putting the black 8 on the red 9 in solitaire. Here's Sean in the KVOR Traffic Center.
6: Push the wrong button. Anyhow, we've got that crash there. Northbound Powers between Stetson Hills and Dublin. Looks like it's slowing things up just a bit. I-25 still very heavy volume. Southbound from Briargate down to Fillmore. Northbound lanes heavy from Motor City Curve up through to Fillmore. And we've got power still backed up the InterQuest. I'm Sean Martinez, this traffic.
5: Well, can I order DoorDash or anything on Amazon in the blink of an eye?
6: Yes, you can.
5: Yeah.
6: My wife's got that.
5: Yeah, that's not good for either one of us. 758 at KVOR. Weather forecast, pay particular attention today. From the 11 Alert team at KKTV, Kevin Bloomberg says a lot of moisture in the air. And while things are nice now, we'll see clouds, and we've got a pretty good chance of severe weather. And that means hail, an enhanced chance for hail, along with severe thunderstorms, maybe some flooding. More moisture now in the air than we have had for the past several days, and conditions are just ripe for all this to come together and just pound the Front Range later this afternoon and tonight. Highs today, low 80s. 57 at Colorado 740 KVOR. KVOR News Time, now 7:59. And that does it for us. We've got to move on. Richard Randall, following Sanjay Gupta and the news. Please be smart. Please stay safe. 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
0: 801 at Colorado 740 KVOR, good morning. I'm Jim Arthur. A suspect is dead after two Colorado State Patrolmen were shot during a traffic stop Tuesday morning. This was along Highway 24 southwest of Woodland Park. The suspect shot the initial officer that pulled him over. A second patrolman came to help, and he was shot as well. Then that suspect took off into a residential neighborhood. Shelter-in-place order was given. A resident in that neighborhood, the Woodland West subdivision, called authorities and said a contractor at her home looked like the wanted man. As Teller County deputies arrived, the man opened fire once again.
5: The suspect ambushed my deputies. At that point, the deputies returned fire, striking the subject.
0: The suspect was killed. One state patrolman remains hospitalized in serious condition. The other is recovering at home. We may learn the identity of the suspect sometime this morning. Well, Monday, with the Supreme Court issuing an order giving authority to the U.S. Postal Service to only issue mail-in ballots in federal elections to voters on lists generated by federal agencies, it's causing quite the confusion around the country as it relates to ballots and as it relates to the handling of ballots by county clerks and recorders. El Paso County Clerk and Recorder Steve Schleicher was on the Richard Randall Show. He said those new requirements laid down by the U.S. Postal Service include unique barcodes for envelopes that contain ballots that are mailed to citizens, and then more unique barcodes for envelopes containing the ballots that are coming back to the clerk and recorder's office. Schleicher says that is not a problem here in El Paso County.
6: We already have those intelligent barcodes on our envelopes, and that's how we track the ballots from the moment they are printed, inserted, transported, and delivered to the mailbox.
0: The Supreme Court order only covers federal and national elections and does not cover state elections. We have a state election in November here in Colorado. KVOR weather from the 11 Alert Team at KKTV. Nice this morning. Clouds, rain, maybe some hail, and severe weather possible this afternoon. Highs in the low 80s. 57 at KVOR. I'm Jim Arthur. 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
12: That crash there, northbound Powers between Stetson Hills and Dublin. Also, we've got very heavy volume southbound I-25 as you're traveling from Briargate down to Fillmore. Northbound lanes heavy from, it looks like, South Nevada all the way up through to Garden of the Gods. I'm Sean Martinez. That's traffic.
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15: Got a lot to cover here today, a lot of territory, and welcome aboard. Thank you for listening. Yesterday, we lost, I think, a great American and a great human being, and that is Dolly Parton. And I say that without owning a single song, whether it's on, you know, LP, digital download, or whatever. Yes, I have listened to her and familiar with her work, and I actually thought the trio that she had that did, I think, two albums, it was her, Linda Ronstadt, and Emmylou Harris, was just really, really good. It's not necessarily the kind of music I like to listen to, but there is that. It's interesting how things work. Dolly Parton is just huge, right? And I'm watching Fox News, as I always do. Bill Malusian, a little bit younger than me, and he said he was surprised yesterday when he found out that I Will Always Love You was written by Dolly Parton, and it, you know, it was such a big hit that he had no idea that she had written the song. Well, I think a lot of this just comes to, okay, so what exposure do you have? When did you pick it up? Here or here or here? And for me, I actually just understood that Linda Ronstadt had a great song on one of her albums, I Will Always Love You. And I didn't pay much attention to that. Then you started having other cover artists. And then it became a big deal for her in her own right. And there are just so many things to do with Dolly that I think are amazing musically. But I don't want to even focus on that so much. We're not a music show. And if you have a comment about who she was, send it to me, 719-715-0740. Because I'm not going to not talk about her, but I'm at a little bit of a loss here because I do love, man, I love country music. Not necessarily Jelly Roll's country music after the past couple of nights of him pretending to be a comedian, but we'll get to that here in a little bit. Let's start off with Fox News. And they have got more details surrounding the final days of Dolly Parton. They're starting to emerge as many around the world, including royalty in England, are mourning her death. Fox's Tanya Powers has got more.
16: As tributes continue to pour in for beloved entertainer Dolly Parton, it's now known that she had dealt with cancer prior to her death on Tuesday. A representative for Parton said she had been admitted to the Vanderbilt Ingram Cancer Center in Nashville on Friday. Additional details about her illness were not given, and it's not clear when she received that diagnosis. Parton had been dealing with other known health issues in the last couple of years, including kidney stones and autoimmune and digestive issues, which caused her to postpone and ultimately cancel a planned Las Vegas residency last year. A little more than a week ago, she missed a scheduled appearance at her East Tennessee amusement park, Dollywood. Tanya J. Powers, Fox News.
15: So, I think the tributes are pouring in, and I guess there are things about Dolly Parton that I did not really understand. I am not old enough to be old school country music with Porter Wagoner and Dolly and the whole thing. Yes, I have heard Jolene, and yes, I think I Will Always Love You is one of the best songs ever written, period. And, you know, I prefer it. There's actually a version of her and Vince Gill, who used to be the lead singer for Pure Prairie League and then country artist of his own, and did a duet with her. He's now with the Eagles. I like that version the most. I went back and listened to Dolly's version, and I listened to, like I said, Linda Ronstadt and a lot of others. But there was so much more to Dolly Parton than just music. And I had no idea she was as good of a musician as she is. I guess I just thought that she was somebody who had a melody. She worked with somebody to write the songs. They would come up with the music and she'd do the lyrics. And, you know, that happens a lot, especially in Nashville. And it turns out that she's really a pretty good musician. There's a clip, I don't have time to play it for you, but I'll post it online if I get a chance, of her on the Johnny Carson show. She sits down with an acoustic guitar and had written a cute little song about she knew she had made it when she was finally a guest on the Johnny Carson show. She said she didn't call it the Tonight Show. It was Johnny Carson. But she's got these big, long, honking fingernails, which are okay for your right hand if you want to pick that way. In fact, some guitar players, you know, let their nails grow longer and then they put this stuff to make them harder and they do it that way. She had the big, long nails on her hand as she's trying to play chords. I honestly don't know how the hell she did it, but it sounded good. David, what do you got?
17: Well, did you know that the beginning of 9 to 5 is actually her strumming on her fingernails? And that's how she got the rhythm.
15: Wait a minute. Now, I always say on this show, the listener and you always know things that I don't know, but that's a pretty big I don't know, because I didn't even see 9 to 5. And I know.
17: You've heard the song.
15: I have.
17: Okay.
15: I have.
17: That's what I was referring to,
15: culturally
17: not the movie.
15: Deprived here a little bit. Let me give you an idea of what we're going to be doing here today, and we'll go back to one more from Fox on Dolly Parton. We're going to be talking with Aaron Lee, the president, saying, no, you know what? The schools in America are not going to be in the business of telling kids that they're born in the wrong body and doing all these kinds of things. Behind the Parents' Back, especially, we'll have Aaron Lee on the program, get her reaction to that. But she's got a couple of ballot initiatives along those lines that we've talked with about her as well. We'll be talking a little bit about Bucky's, and David found some really interesting information that I think it really calls into question a lot of what the hell's going on right here. We're going to have a vote, I think a vote tomorrow. Certainly it'll be before the county commissioners. I've got a question about this shooting that took place yesterday, and it's pretty simple. In the old days, a while back, it was very simple in Colorado and in most states. If they had a death penalty, and I do believe in the death penalty, one of the factors that could garner consideration for giving a defendant death would be killing a police officer. Now, I know in the minds of a lot of liberals and Democrats and all the rest, anyone with a badge and a uniform, they hate. It doesn't matter if they're ICE, doesn't matter if they're State Patrol or anyone else. Just a natural hatred. I don't get it. I don't understand it, because I think whether it's CSPD, whether it's State Patrol, the list is long. I think they're looking out for you and me and the people that we love. So I think, yes, you ought to do everything you can to make sure that they're... Wait, Richard, are you saying that the life of a law enforcement officer is more valuable than the life of somebody else? Yeah, I guess I am, because there are severe consequences if people can just randomly kill police officers and don't have to worry about it. So I guess I am. I'm not God. I don't know, what pecking order I would have in terms of all of the people here. I do believe that Dolly Parton, she was a woman of faith, and I believe she is at rest now. Musicians, world fanwide, continue to pay tribute to the country music legend. Dolly Parton died yesterday, 80 years old. One of her friends, Christian music singer Natalie Grant, was telling Fox and Friends that she will always remember Parton as an unifier who was able to bring people together through her music and someone who had a love for life. This is Natalie Grant on Fox and Friends.
18: Dolly is, one of the greatest icons America has ever produced. But for me, what marked my life was what her life was marked by. And that was authentic kindness, genuine generosity, and a woman who really loved Jesus.
15: So if we get apart from the music and we start looking at what else she did, oh my gosh. Talk about, and I don't know, people are going to argue. I think sometimes the more resources you have, the more opportunity you have to do good works and good things. And maybe they're, I don't want to say a burden, responsibility, I'm not quite sure either. But I respect people like Dolly Parton, who instead of just building a mansion and living the huge life, she never forgot her roots. They say that all the time, but I think here it's really true. She did so many incredibly wonderful things for people in her town, in her state, around the world, in the United States of America. I had no idea that her reach would go to the royal family. I mean, I'm looking this morning at some of the guards, big red uniforms and the black bearskin hats, and their musicians are playing one of Dolly's songs, 9 to 5. And I'm thinking, I had no idea. Well, you know what? I actually couldn't have much of an idea about a lot of this. So a lot of you know a lot more about her than I do. We're not doing the whole show on it, but if you've got a thought, you can either call in or text it in. Allie, tell us what your thoughts are when it comes to Dolly Parton.
19: Good morning. I have something to say about Dolly and her foundation of the Imagination Library. My sons were in a Dixie Stampede show. They asked the kids to participate. They were very, very little. And they were given an Imagination Library book, the little engine that could. My sons still remember. My son sent me a little PBS interview yesterday. And at 4:48 in that interview, she says, "I am so happy that I'm going to be remembered as the book lady." And that's what my son called her. She's the book lady. And I just, she was just, she's a national treasure. You know, we have Jolene, 9 to 5, Here You Come Again. But the song that makes me cry every single time is Coat of Many Colors. And if you did not catch her TV movie a few years back, it's her own personal story. I would encourage you. I mean, this is a woman who was dirt poor and just made the most of her life. She was a philanthropist, and she really did care. Her heart is gold. And I think with as ugly as this nation is right now, we should all strive to have a heart like hers.
15: Oh, gosh, what a great tribute. Let me thank you for that. And, you know, to say that she was the book lady, I don't know if it's an understatement, but her imagination library and other donations that she's made in the 31 years that she's been doing that, $333,411,218 books. And I think part of that is, as I understand, her father, I believe, was illiterate. And she would dedicate this over and over and over because she didn't want others coming up. The coat of no colors, I mean, of many colors. I think that was kind of a coat that was patched together from a lot of odds and ends, because she really, dirt poor is, I think, a saying that people don't understand sometimes. I would never call myself poor or dirt poor because it's a whole different level. And talk about somebody who just rose completely above it, but never forgot who she was, or the other people who helped put her there, quite honestly. All right, we'll take a short break on that. On the other hand, we've got Jelly Roll. He's a big deal in country music. Not to me. I like my country music a little bit more George Strait and, you know, other current musicians. I don't know. He's just not my thing. However, he's really not my thing after what he's been saying about the president the past couple of nights. Stay tuned. If you're a fan, I don't know, maybe you'll be annoyed, or maybe some of you are so damn liberal that you'll hear this guy and think, oh my gosh, we got another one. I need to go out and get his music. I hope not. Back after this.
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12: We have that crash there, northbound Powers between Stetson Hills and Dublin. Also, we've got heavy volume northbound I-25 from the MLK all the way up through to Garden of the Gods. Southbound lanes heavy from Briargate down to Fillmore. We also have heavy volume on Powers over by Interquest, also near Dublin, as well as over by Fountain Boulevard. I'm Sean Martinez. That's traffic.
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2: Sunny conditions this morning, but increasing cloud cover with showers and storms for the afternoon. Some could be strong to severe with strong winds and large hail. Heavy rain and flooding remain possible, too, with cooler temperatures still in the lower 80s. With the KKTV 11 Alert Weather, I'm meteorologist Kevin Bloomberg.
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5: So remember, I have cautioned you to not put too much stock in entertainers and what they think, especially when it comes to politics, and I'll stand by that. We're going to, I think, talk about a number of other things here. Like I said, we'll be talking about Bucky's. I got some great information on that. We're going to be talking a little bit, I think, today, certainly tomorrow. We'll be talking about data centers and the one proposed one on Garden of the Gods. We'll spend probably about an hour on that tomorrow. And then we're also going to be talking, like I said, with Erin Lee. She is a woman. Behind her back, they were undermining her being a parent. Behind her back and convincing her daughter that she was born into the wrong body. And you know what? What is that mama bear kind of thing going on? Erin Lee became very motivated when that happened. All right, get ready to be annoyed by somebody I never particularly liked, Jelly Roll, or his music. But he's been filling in, I guess, for the past couple of nights, Jimmy Kimmel. And this is his take on President Trump.
6: According to the Washington Post, a lot of doctors are worried about the president's weight. After his last physical, we found out Trump gained 14 pounds, which means he's now tipping the scales at almost 240. It's crazy. Think about this, y'all. In the last few years, I've lost 300 pounds. That means I've lost an entire Donald Trump. What a turn of events. Who would have guessed I'd get in more trouble with the president than Rosie O'Donnell? I love you, Rosie. Thanks for having my back today, baby. Some folks online were upset that I didn't treat the president with reverence and dignity. But I want to remind y'all that I go by the name Jelly Roll. Any U.S. president should be able to handle a few jokes, right? They should also be able to handle gas prices, health care, and the occasional international conflict. But beggars can't be too. Look, y'all, I get it that some people are mad at me for goofing on Trump. But if you wanted me to make jokes about Kamala Harris, you should have voted for her.
5: Okay, goofing on Trump. You know what? There used to be a rich history on late-night television where, in fact, yeah, the comedians would make fun of a sitting president, but it was good-natured. It wasn't this kind of crap from somebody like you. But hey, look, dude, everybody in the audience loved it. It sounds like all of the joke writers left over from Kimmel and the rest gave you some pretty good jokes. If you really wanted me to bust on Kamala Harris, you should have voted for her and all of the rest. You're a nobody to me, Jelly Roll, and you will remain that. Erin Lee and trans activist, and what she is going, she's not a trans activist. She is opposing that in school. She'll have a ballot initiative. Talk with her when we come back.
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7: 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I'm Jim Arthur in the KVOR 24/7 News Center. Authorities have not yet released the identity of a man who opened fire, wounding two Colorado State patrolmen outside Woodland Park Tuesday morning. One of the patrolmen pulled a car over with the suspect, the lone occupant. He immediately opened fire, hitting the first patrol officer. A second patrolman was just coming on the scene on Highway 20. 24 and was also hit by gunfire. The man sped off, prompting a shelter-in-place order. He was tracked down to a home in a nearby subdivision. As Teller County Sheriff's deputies approached, he began shooting at them. One deputy fired back several times, and the gunman was killed. One patrolman remains hospitalized with serious injuries. Colorado Attorney General Phil Weiser announced this morning social media platform Meta has agreed to pay 47 states, including Colorado, over $17 billion for claims that Instagram and Facebook have addictive features exposing children to serious mental harms. Colorado will see $615 million of that settlement, which will be spread out over 9 years. Meta has also agreed to daily time limits and pauses for children who use Instagram and Facebook, and nighttime blocks as well. Those limits will be in effect for 5 years. An Army Black Hawk helicopter went down in Gilpin County west of Denver late Tuesday morning. The accident on the east side of Thoradin Mountain. The Army says there were four personnel on board. Nobody was hurt. That helicopter was on a training mission. It was out of Fort Campbell, Kentucky. The Army says this was an aviation mishap. No word on why that copter went down. KVOR weather from the 11 Alert Team at KKTV. Increasing clouds. We've got a good chance of some severe weather this afternoon, which could include slow-moving thunderstorms, lightning, and even hail. Highs today will be in the low 80s. 65 now at KVOR. I'm Jim Arthur. 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
1: A traffic update from the KVOR Traffic Center.
8: Wrapping up a crash from earlier, Powers northbound between Stetson Hills and Dublin. Looks like it's on the shoulder, but traffic's already backed up at Dublin from just the volume. Also, we've got I-25 very heavy from South Academy all the way up through to Centennial, and also southbound I-25 heavy from Briargate down to Guard of the Gods. Powers packed in the usual spots, InterQuest, Dublin, Barnes, and Fountain Boulevard. I'm Sean Martinez. This traffic.
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0: One of the biggest decisions that most people are going to have to make some point in your life, and I hope it remains that way for a long time, and that is to own a home. But if you own a home, there'll probably come a time when you sell that home, maybe buy another home, retire, whatever it happens to be, whatever the motivation might be. If you're going to do that, you don't want to leave money behind. Whether you've only owned it for a short period of time or longer, you've paid in, so you've got equity on the home. And in Colorado, usually the value of the home is going to continue to go up and up and up. Here's what I'm suggesting very strongly, that you get in touch with Barb Schlinker, Your Home Sold, Guaranteed Realty, and tell other people about her as well, because you'll be doing them a favor. 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On the other hand, if you've got a little bit more time and you're planning a year from now, 6 months from now, she can help you decide what you need to do to make sure you get the most money out of that sale. 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All right. Sometimes we get signals crossed, and I think that may be the case here with Aaron Lee. We're trying to get that sorted out here. Jelly Roll, if you're saying, but Richard, why? And David even said, you know, Fox News, they're not doing anything on this. I guess they don't think it's a big deal. Well, Fox News isn't Richard Randall, for one. I think they should think it's a big deal. And actually, David, you had a good theory, and that was, well, Fox doesn't want to talk about an ABC program. I would understand that, except I think for Fox viewers, that ABC program, it's bad branding when you've got Jelly Roll bashing the president. How bad? You know, this is not the old school, oh, we just make fun a little bit of the president. You can tell that it's driven by his personal opinions. And you can also tell that I'm pretty sure that most, if not all, of the jokes came from the same style, if not the exact same joke writers that the other hosts have been using. When, thanks, Rosie O'Donnell, for having my back. David, if I ever say that, if I'm ever in a position in life where I'm saying, thank you, Rosie O'Donnell, for saving my bacon or having my back or something like that, just put me out of my misery, because I will be miserable at that point.
1: So that's a code.
0: Yes. Yes. I mean, what the hell? And here's my thing. You know what? He's got a right to say it. He's got a right to do it. It's up to him. And he is a big deal. Even though I couldn't name one single song by him, I knew he was a big deal, because I'm not stupid. I see things all the time, and I love country music. That does not mean that I love him. So what's the difference there? Well, if it comes to him, I use Spotify for music primarily, except for my own music or some more obscure music. And a cool thing that Spotify does is it will tell you how many people on average listen to a particular artist or song per month. So Jelly Roll is north of 18 million listens, not listeners, because you could have one person who listens five times. But 18 million, you can't diminish that in one way or another. One of the headlines is, well, Jelly Roll sends message to MAGA fans threatening to boycott over Trump jokes. Folks, do whatever you want to do. I can just tell you, I don't listen to the guy, so I can't threaten to boycott him, because he's really not a thing to me. I can tell you, as always, and I think when I talk with other people, probably the best example, and I thought he was a jerk from the get-go, is David Crosby. I was not a big fan of the Byrds, although I've come to like a couple of the members of that band as time has gone by. If you go back to the event that was the big thing, music event before Woodstock, was this Monterey Pop Festival out there in California. Richie Furay from Buffalo Springfield performed out there at that venue. Jimi Hendrix, a lot of major arts, and it was a precursor to Woodstock. So what, Randall? Get to the point. Well, then I will. So David Crosby is out there. Now, he did two performances. He performed with the Byrds, and then he also actually performed with Buffalo Springfield, because Neil Young decided, as he did many times in those days, to just take a pass. I'm not going to show up. They needed another harmony voice and maybe, I don't know, rhythm guitar or whatever. So they put David Crosby in there. He is annoying even then. However, I give him credit for one thing. What's that? Well, he gets up on stage, and the other members of the Byrds and the record company didn't like this at all. But he went on for a couple of minutes talking about JFK being assassinated and that what the American public was being told about it was just a lie and it wasn't true. Not long, makes the point, moves on. Like I said, the band members didn't like it. We came here to play music. In those days, that was kind of the mentality, right? So he stepped out and he does this thing. So how do you lose respect? Richard, I thought you said there was everything wrong with the JFK assassination. I did, in fact. What did he do after that? Did he ever, you know, put any money toward trying to figure out what happened? Did he ever write a song about what was going to happen? At least Bob Dylan, for God's sakes, wrote a wonderful song about the Kennedy assassination. And probably an 11-minute song. I've talked about it previously on the program. And that was only in the past couple of years. But if you go back to David Crosby, the irony is this. So he thinks that the government was involved in killing President Kennedy. Fast forward to their big 1974 big reunion tour, Crosby, Stills, Nash, and Young. And they were playing, I think, in Roosevelt Stadium. It's in New Jersey. They used to have concerts there. I don't even know if the stadium's still there, whatever. But they were doing a gig there, and they found out that Tricky Dick Nixon had resigned. And Neil Young even wrote a quick little song about Nixon resigning, and they were head over heels. They loved this moment. And I wish that at some point, somebody, wouldn't want to spend time with the guy, so it wouldn't be me. I wish at some point, somebody with a little bit of common sense and brains would have said, David, so let me ask you this. So you think the government had something to do with killing JFK. And are you smart enough to understand that Gerald Ford was on the Warren Commission, which whitewashed and covered up what you were alleging, that people are involved in the assassination? And worse than that, one of the people, now he wouldn't know this at the time, but Nixon knew who killed JFK. And that's why there was a Watergate to begin with. They needed to get Nixon out of there. And he had tried intimidating the CIA by hinting that, you know what, I know what happened and I'm willing to talk about this. I don't know if they threatened him. Probably the best source for all of this would be, let me think. If you were to go back through movies, I guess Oliver Stone is a good overview of what was going on. But when it came to Nixon himself and David Crosby, I'd be saying, you know, they got rid of Nixon. And who did they put in place, David? Well, Gerald Ford. He's the new president. We're all excited about that. So a guy who helped cover up the assassination of another president is now going to be the president, and you're excited by that? And again, you know, Crosby didn't have the information that we have, and that is that Roger Stone, I've touted him many times, not Oliver Stone, but he's, at least for me, the first person who really dug into all of this. Let's take a short break here. Let me finish up one more thing on that train of thought, which is about ready to jump the track. When it comes to the whole Nixon, Watergate, JFK assassination, and all of the rest. As always, I'm looking at X, and I don't know if it was yesterday, last night, whenever it was. Holy cow, I got Joe Rogan and Tucker Carlson, and Tucker is just walking through the whole thing that I've told you at least 10 times. Bob Woodward wasn't any old reporter. He wasn't all the president's men. He was naval intelligence. He is working with or for the Central Intelligence Agency when he went to work at the Washington Post. He has no experience whatsoever, and they gave him the biggest story of the century, and nobody asked questions about that. Well, apparently, Rogan asked Tucker about that, and I'm like, well, finally, you know, it's starting to get out there. And then I see one of the most aggravating things that I do. And David, you know this as well. You'll be looking at something. Holy cow, what is that? Oh, you mean I just saw that yesterday because it was just posted yesterday. But it's actually from 2 years ago. They're reposting something that's old, but they didn't tell us that it was old. Short break. Back after this.
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2: We have that crash there, northbound Powers between Stetson Hills and Dublin. Also, we've got very heavy volume southbound I-25 as you're traveling from Briargate down to Fillmore. Northbound lanes heavy from, it looks like, South Nevada all the way up through to Garden of the Gods. I'm Sean Martinez, as traffic.
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15: Sunny conditions this morning, but increasing cloud cover with showers and storms for the afternoon. Some could be strong to severe with strong winds and large hail. Heavy rain and flooding remain possible, too, with cooler temperatures still in the lower 80s. With the KKTV 11 Alert Weather, I'm meteorologist Kevin Bloomberg.
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0: You know, heroes come in a lot of different forms. And you can be a millionaire and a big entertainer like Dolly Parton, who does a lot of good work. Or you can just be a mom who says, you know what, enough is enough. I can't believe you tried doing this behind my back to my daughter. And looking back, my daughter can't even believe that you tried to do all of this. We get talking about schools and trans and all of that because President Trump, and Monday, he had a press conference with Education Secretary Linda McMahon, and he wants to make it clear, you know what, schools, you're just not going to be able to go behind a parent's back and start doing some of this stuff. But Aaron Lee, I think that's a positive move from the president. First, I'd like your reaction to that, but I also want to make sure that people understand that you have been working hard, a lot of other people, Randy Bradley and people out there gathering signatures, and we get a chance here this November to speak loud and clear about our children and the schools in Colorado. First off, Aaron Lee, tell us a little bit about your reaction to the president.
10: Hey, Richard. Yes, I am just continually pleased that this is a topic that's at the forefront of the Trump administration, that he, you know, featured January Littlejohn, a mom like me, whose little girl was secretly transitioned at the State of the Union, that he's putting pressure, that he's dismantling the Department of Education and putting pressure on the teachers union, which are a primary pusher of this ideology and this, you know, teaching teachers that they should be keeping secrets from parents. So I'm pleased that it's a topic of conversation, that he's putting pressure. I look forward to seeing that in action. I know they've talked about FERPA and PPRA and filing lawsuits. I think more action needs to happen because, unfortunately, these secret school transitions that are happening to thousands and thousands of kids, including mine, and we filed a lawsuit all the way to the Supreme Court, hasn't been handled. We tried to run a ballot measure back in 2024 that would give parents a right to be notified. But so far in all 50 states, there is no law preventing schools from keeping secrets from parents, from telling our kids they've been born wrong. And so I love that we're talking about it, that there's pressure on schools, they're on notice, but I look forward to more action on that front.
0: You are a hero, and not just you. We've talked about, in fact, your daughter as well, because she's part of this. I think there are little changes along the way. There's a guy, Valdemar Archuleta. He is part of Log Cabin Republicans, and I guess in the past week or so, they have said, you know what, we got all that we are distancing ourselves completely from the whole trans thing. So just because somebody may be gay, don't make assumptions about where they stand on the trans thing, especially in schools like we're talking about, or in athletics as well. When it comes to making sure that people are going to get out there and vote, and in particular vote for the ballot measures that you were behind, walk us through what people should be doing and how they can do it, Aaron Lee.
10: Yeah, Valdemar is great. And I love that, again, this is a topic of conversation, the girls' sports with Sophie Cunningham and the surgeries, the Trump administration is putting pressure and saying, no, this is child.

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1: Your little sphere of influence. It might be Facebook. It might be your neighbors, somebody at school, somebody at church, etc. How can people find out more about this, Aaron Lee, and become partners and advocates for what you're doing?
2: That's such a good point, Richard. We can shift policy, but more importantly, we have to change culture. And the only way we do that is by talking about it in our sphere of influence. So at protectkidscolorado.org, protectkidscolorado.org, we have all kinds of resources, flyers, cards, pamphlets, FAQs, external sites where we have data about these issues. Use that. Go there, educate yourself, and please go tell everyone you know about these issues and that they can vote on these. And let me just tell you, when we pass these, it's going to be a death blow to the gender cult that's running Colorado. We are so far down the rabbit hole of gender ideology. They don't think that we can take any ground. When the people vote against what they're doing to our kids, that's going to send shockwaves, not just here in Colorado, but around the country to the people who are harming our kids.
1: Well, I think there are so many people who are in denial, and including a lot of people perhaps even listening to us, Aaron Lee, and they think, well, yeah, but the whole culture has changed. I mean, most people are just fine with guys competing against women or girls having to have a boy in their athletic class or maybe sharing a room on a field trip or something like that. That's just the culture. We're in this tiny little minority, Aaron. You know, what makes you think, other than polling data that shows that it's north of 70 or 80% of people are...
2: Right.
1: Because I think a lot of people are confused. They think that what's happening in Colorado, what's been forced down our necks over and over and over again, well, that's just popular opinion.
2: Yeah, I call it toxic empathy, where our kindness has been weaponized. We've been taught to think that the kind thing to do is to let men in our spaces and to follow what the kids think they are and call them the pronouns and let them chop off their body parts. Most people don't agree. They're just afraid to talk about it, which is why it is so important to have these conversations, because when you talk about it with friends and family, you'll find that most of them actually agree with you. You just have to be the one to start the conversation. Courage is absolutely contagious. Most people don't agree with this transgender agenda. They agree with us and these ballot measures. We just have to be courageous and talk about it.
1: You know, I'll leave this. I mention this all the time, that there's a huge difference between what they tried to do to you and your daughter in particular and this whole trans thing, whether it's athletics or, you know, doing things behind people's back. And as I said before, you know, the whole gay thing. And I'm sorry, because I caught a lot of flack. I made fun of Jared Polis in his little pretend cowboy outfit, whatever the hell that was. But I would remind people that this administration is not homophobic, and I'm not either, because if I was, I wouldn't say favorable things about Scott Bessent and Rick Grenell, and I wouldn't say that the media ignored a hate crime because you had somebody who wanted to kill a gay man in Scott Bessent. I need to go, but you got about another minute. Aaron Lee, what do you got?
2: Well, Richard, I'll just say that gender ideology is homophobic. Then in a lot of cases, they're feminine males, they're masculine girls, they're same-sex attracted, they're being told that something is wrong with them and they need to chop off body parts to fix themselves. That is homophobic. And that's the reason that people like Valdemar have said the LGBTs do not want to associate with all of that nonsense that is transgenderism. It's coming after kids like us who were different, who didn't fit in, who would have been caught up in this web of being told that they're born wrong.
1: You got it, so, Aaron. Again, I got to go. News top of the hour. Talk to you soon. Hour two, straight ahead.
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6: 9 o'clock in Colorado Springs. I'm Jim Arthur in the KVOR 24-7 News Center. Authorities have still not released the identity of the man who opened fire, wounding two Colorado State patrolmen outside Woodland Park Tuesday morning. One of the patrolmen pulled a car over with that suspect, the lone occupant. He immediately

0: immediately opened fire, hitting the first patrol officer. A second patrolman was just coming on the scene, and he was also hit by gunfire. The man sped off, prompting a shelter-in-place order. He was tracked to a nearby home. As Teller County Sheriff's deputies approached, he began shooting. One deputy fired back several times. The gunman was killed. One patrolman remains hospitalized with serious injuries. An announcement this morning from Colorado Attorney General Phil Weiser that social media platform Meta has agreed to pay 47 states, including Colorado, over $17 billion for claims that Instagram and Facebook have addictive features exposing children to serious mental harm. Colorado will see $615 million of that settlement, which will be spread out over 9 years. Meta has also agreed to daily time limits and pauses for children who use Instagram and Facebook, and nighttime blocks as well. Those limits will be in effect for 5 years. The Department of Justice announcing a man died Monday at the U.S. Penitentiary in Florence. The DOJ identified the man as 55-year-old George Hall. He was an inmate. He arrived in Florence just a few weeks ago after being sentenced to 10 years in prison. He was found guilty of assault with a dangerous weapon. He was found unconscious in the prison, and despite life-saving efforts, he died. KVOR weather from the 11 Alert Team at KKTV. Nice now, clouds later, and we could see rain and a lot of it, even some dangerous lightning and hail today. A lot of moisture in the air. Highs will be in the low 80s. Right now in the Springs, 70 degrees. I'm Jim Arthur. 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
5: Here we go. Tomorrow, Buc-ee's will be before the county commissioners. And I know what you might be thinking. But wait, Richard, you know all these county commissioners, don't you? I mean, why didn't you have them all on the show here today? Well, that's a pretty good question. And it's just kind of how I do things, whether it's them or city council. I prefer that their first exposure, whatever their thoughts is, comes after they've gotten additional information, which usually comes at a meeting. In addition to that, I don't want to preclude anything that they might say in the line of doing government work by being on the Richard Randall Show. So it'll be before the board tomorrow, county commissioners. We'll get reaction to that. We'll get your reaction as well. And honestly, today, for those of you who are interested in Buc-ee's, and I can tell you, you can send me your information. Text it in 719-715-0740. But I can tell you that this is a really, really odd situation. And here's why. Obviously, I know a ton of people. And the people I know are, you know, very partisan. They're not wishy-washy people. And they are willing to and frequently and mostly do take a stand on something. And they usually don't take that stand, you know, go off half-cocked or something like that. They know what they're talking about because they've done a little bit of research or they've listened to people who have done some research. The Buc-ee's thing is different from most other issues. For instance, Erin Lee and her ballot measures, Propositions 133, 134, 135. If I lined up 100 of my friends, I could probably pretty accurately tell you who was for or opposed something like that. And obviously, the majority of them are going to be in favor of it. There might be a couple of them in there who are opposed to it, but I'm not even sure about that. Buc-ee's, on the other hand, I've never seen something where it's all over the place. People I thought who would say, you know what, Richard, that's not even close to where I live. That's just an issue for people in the Tri-Lakes, Palmer Lake, and all the rest. That could be true. Then there are other people, and we're going to be talking about this data center on Garden of the Gods. We've talked before about how lucrative it could be in terms of money to Colorado Springs. Now, you just heard Phil Weiser, we're going to get $615 million over 9 years. You know what? I have no faith in where the hell Democrats would spend that money in the first place. Or that they would have that money and they'd say, you know what? Now we can actually send you your Tabor refund instead of trying to keep it year after year after year because, well, we had pot money over here. We got gambling money from the mountain communities over here. If we legalize prostitution, we'll have that. Plus, we've got this settlement, that settlement, that settlement. Does it ever come back to you in any fashion? I'm not saying they'd cut you a check, but does it ever come back to anything you believe in that they'd spend that money on? The answer is hell no. All right. When it comes to Buc-ee's, I've said before, and you know, you deserve to know where I stand on this, and I'm not saying it's the most rational position in the world. When it comes to Buc-ee's, I love driving Greenland Ranch. It is a conservation area, which means that once you get past County Line Road and you're driving north, at least to Greenland Ranch itself, we used to have this beautiful red barn on the left side, the west side. It burnt down a couple of years ago. I think they may try to rebuild it, but you can see cattle all over the place, and then you get up to where the old rest area was, and then it gets to Larkspur and other things there. It's one little place that's just peaceful. It's one little place that's just, you know, kind of old school Colorado. This is what it used to look like. And Richard, are they going to build a Buc-ee's there at the Greenland exit when they got all that other stuff? No, they're not. Okay, smart egg. You know what? They're not. And this is where I say, you know what? Maybe I'm just crazy, but driving south, especially at night, do I want to see this big glow up on top of County Line Road as I'm driving south on I-25? I don't. That's what I think, all right? Then what? Well, then I think there are probably a bunch of other places. I'm not opposed to having a Buc-ee's, for God's sakes. Seriously, I'm just not opposed to having Buc-ee's at all. I guess, you know, I do think that there is zoning for a reason. I do get tired of exemptions over and over and over when it comes to zoning. Yeah, you're not supposed to have any loud noises here, but we're going to let this thing to be. I know you had your home, your apartment here, whatever beforehand, but, you know, I kind of like it to be pretty simple. If you moved here and you knew damn well that the Air Force Academy was going to have training flights over your property day after day after day after day, and you knew that when you bought, you don't get to bitch and moan about, well, I can't be out there and be peaceful when I hear that. I understand it, but that's like people moving close to an airport and complaining about that. In this case, and it gets back to the money issue, millions and millions and millions of dollars are at play when it comes to the data center. Is that going to be the case with Buc-ee's? There, to a lesser extent, there will be financial advantages one way or another. I've talked with people who have said, look, that could be a pretty lucrative thing for this community, that community, this community. I'm not an expert on it. What I do believe is that, by and large, the people in a particular community, whether it comes to whether they want a convenience store there or a truck stop there, whether it comes down to whether they want electricity and power going to this, but they are going to pay for it themselves, or actually it's going to be easier to have water if they are here. Look, that is all, as far as I'm concerned, up to the people who live there. Now, for a while, and this is, you know, one of the things that county commissioners can be talking about is, all right, is this really a convenience store? Well, when I think of a convenience store, I think of Maverick or you know, Shell or something similar to that, right? Last trip I took up north, see my sister, I was driving back and there was a QT. And I thought it was just a truck stop, whatever. I pulled in, I had to get some gas, I wanted to get something to eat. And I'm looking around and I'm like, damn, this is the biggest convenience store, was the word that came to my head, that I'd ever seen. And then when I start thinking about it, and I did drive up to the Buc-ee's up north, take a look at it, and get some food, and it's just totally crazy. And it's good. I mean, you know, clean restrooms, the whole thing. So we have a Buc-ee's here, and but if you go into Buc-ee's, it is so much more than just a truck stop. It'd be offensive to call it a truck stop. Yes, they fill up trucks over here. For all I know, you can get showers and stuff too. I don't really know about that. But it did look, and it does look, like a super convenience store. I'm going to leave that up to the county commissioners. And why is that? Because I believe in these county commissioners. I've endorsed several of them for election or re-election, and I've got faith that they're going to come to the right conclusion if they're given the right information, all right? David gave me something today here that this is such food for thought. David, I want to thank you. You always give me great stuff, and we had agreed that we're going to talk about this today. I pulled some information. There's a good article in the Gazette as well. I think it was yesterday, maybe today. Everything you need to know about Buc-ee's before, you know, the county commissioners deal with it. I'd recommend that. And I would recommend this. It comes from The Independent, and it was actually yesterday. And the article says, Buc-ee's CEO says conservative states will get stores, and there are three requirements any location must meet. All right. But hold. Oh, conservative states. All right. I've got a laundry list here of the things that he says that Buc-ee's is looking for if they're going to have a Buc-ee's in a particular state. And, you know, one of the things he'd like to do is have a Buc-ee's in every state. This guy's pretty ambitious, but he seems to have a pretty good game plan and has made a lot of progress on it. We're going to take a short break. When we come back, we're going to be talking about what things he wants in a particular Buc-ee's before it's going in. And part of the, first of all, I think it all makes sense. If I were an advisor to him, I'd say, yeah, that's exactly what we'd like to have if we're going to go forward. Where I get confused, however, is I don't honestly see that being the case here in Colorado. Ergo, I wonder, okay, the Richard Randall theorem. If these are the requirements that he wants to put a Buc-ee's in a particular location, but it doesn't match up with what's going on here, what's the next step? It doesn't make sense? Oh, no, Richard, it makes sense, but there's something you don't know. Maybe the listeners know, maybe the county commissioners know, maybe the people for and against know that, but Richard Randall sitting here can do the best by telling you what Buc-ee's would like to have at any location. 719-715-0740.
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3: Sunny conditions this morning, but increasing cloud cover with showers and storms for the afternoon. Some could be strong to severe with strong winds and large hail. Heavy rain and flooding remain possible, too, with cooler temperatures still in the lower 80s. For the KKTV 11 Alert Weather, I'm meteorologist Kevin Bloomberg.
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8: 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And they are, gosh, everything I think that you would possibly want in a gun store or a gun range. 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Yeah, well, they're that as well. 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Well, right now, and I want to talk about the benefits of being a member, because I've been a member since the very beginning. 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Not a single person has regretted doing it. I certainly don't regret doing it as well. 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You can get trained up, do it the right way, and have a blast. And I can tell you, there are times I've gone up there, and it was just absolutely serious. I'm going to take the class here. I'm going to get out on the range there. I do it by myself. Other times I go up there with, you know, people I like and I know, or family members, and just have fun. You mean just sit around and shoot at things with a gun for fun? Yeah, I mean exactly that. A lot of it's done standing up, but yeah, if you, you know, from time to time, you might be a little bit lower. Sporting needs, they've got everything that you need for the remainder of the summer and then getting into the hunting season as well. They are going to price match other local competitors' in-store firearms prices. That's a great deal. And again, they're going to meet you where you're at. Military, law enforcement, hunting, gun family, they'll meet you where you're at on that. But if you're somebody who has never even fired a gun, had one in your hands, and now is the time you'd like to be able to defend yourself, your property, your loved ones, Magnum Shooting Center is the place. Learn right, be safe, shoot well. Tell them that I sent you. Let's get back to Buc-ee's here. And again, I have to give credit to David, because I would have missed this. But I think this is really, really important and fascinating. Here's why. You've got and again, this comes from The Independent. So the CEO says that the convenience chain will focus expansion on conservative states. Hold on, was that a red flag? Because Colorado does not appear to be a conservative state. And we've already got a Buc-ee's here, so I'm like, okay, so what went on with that? But let me give you the rest of the criteria here. And a lot of it comes from Arkansas Governor Sarah Huckabee Sanders. You might recall her from being press secretary. He was doing an interview, the CEO, with her. He says, we have a lot of opportunities. We're growing. We're building in a lot of places. But when you find a conservative, business-friendly state with a phenomenal workforce, it makes a difference. All right. And I'm starting to realize life's too short to try to build in places that people don't appreciate what you're bringing versus a place like this. And he's talking about Arkansas there, where people do appreciate what you're building. Article goes on, and we'll post a link to this because I really recommend you read it. And I think it's, I'll say about passing this on to county commissioners as well, because it's just more information. Is this outcome determinative? No, but it is more information. And I think the more information you have, the better decision you're going to make. He goes on to say, so that leadership, that concept, that idea of conservative, business-friendly, family-oriented concept works so much better if it trickles down from the very leadership, from the very top at the governor's office, at the congressional, at the senator, at the mayor, and the representatives. Okay, we're going through this. Well, not really the governor. We are two senators. I mean, you see what I'm seeing here is that doesn't appear to be matching up, right? So he goes on to say here that, well, the article does. It calls it a cult following. Oh, for the love of a cult following. Do you know what? When I first found out about Chick-fil-A and I realized how good they tasted, and I was working on a movie. The guy was doing the editing. Shout out to him. He knows who he is, Cutter. And he and his wife were big fans of Chick-fil-A. I'm like, so what's the big deal with it? And, you know, he sold me on it because I'd only seen the, you know, the chicken, eat more chicken beef signs up there, billboards. I went there. I loved it. And there were people, I don't know if they still do it. In those days, they would camp out in the parking lot because on a particular day, you could be the first person in. I think you had to dress like a cow maybe. And they give you a 1-year thing for free meals there or something like that. I'm sketchy on the details here. However, I wouldn't call liking a business a cult following. And you can tell me, do you think, well, you can tell me if you think Bucky's is a convenience store or not. But you can also tell me whether it has a cult following. Here is something I do think is interesting, right? July 28th, Bucky's sued the Beaver's Mini Mart in Beaver Creek, Ohio. Lawyers for Bucky's were saying that customers confused the logo for Beaver's Mini Mart with Bucky's. The neighborhood store has no gas pumps. It's miles from the nearest interstate. But its logo does feature a smiling beaver alongside the name in red lettering. The governor of Ohio called the lawsuit ridiculous, urged Bucky's to drop it. And at first blush, I would have to agree with that. There is, however, one tiny catch. And you will see this sometimes with, well, gosh, I've seen it with the Eagles and with Don Henley in particular, but other businesses where if you let one person get away with it, copying your music or using your logo or your likeness or whatever, and you let that, okay, you guys were here first and it does look confusing and you really didn't intend this, so we're going to sue you. Generally, what happens under those circumstances is we do this because we don't want you doing that anymore. And I think if they're smart, they'll say, yeah, well, we're going to sue you unless you do this, but let's reach an agreement here. We're going to pay you a certain amount of money. You can rebrand yourself, put, you know, new logos up, refurbish a lot of things and have some cash in your pocket. And if you're really not confused with Bucky's, it wouldn't make any difference to your business if you had a different name. I mean, if I'm a lawyer for somebody, that's what I'm advocating. And I'd advocate that Bucky's make that offer, and I'd advocate that the, whatever, Beaver Mart here, go ahead and accept that. The alternative is, though, that you're going to spend all of this time challenging and suing all over the country, which apparently, according to this independent article, is something that they have, in fact, been doing. And John Oliver with Last Week Tonight is funny and did a pretty good job of, you know, poking fun at politicians. I didn't necessarily like how he poked fun at Republican candidates for governor, but it is what it is. How does this play in? I'll tell you how this plays into me. I always tell you, if something doesn't make sense, it makes sense. But you and I don't know what makes it sense. my challenge to anybody who wants to, you know, have zoning changed and all these other things and is representing Buc-ee's would be simply to say, look, you know what, August 25th, yesterday, it'll be Thursday when I talk about this, the Independent was talking, quoting from the CEO, and he was laying down the criteria that he really wanted when it came to putting into a new location, a conservative, business-friendly state, phenomenal workforce. But here's the thing. I'm starting to realize life's too short to build in places that people don't appreciate what you're bringing versus a place like this. And again, that's Arkansas, where people do appreciate what you're building. And then he goes on to say that what you're really looking for is a conservative, business-friendly, family-oriented concept. It works so much better if it trickles down from the very leadership. And then he goes through what that leadership is. Very top, from the governor's office, congressmen, senators, mayor, and representatives. And a lot of that does not appear to me to match the criteria for what they're talking about on Thursday. You can tell me. 719-715-0740. Real quickly, I do want to tell you that we've got the Secret Service is being held to account for just what's been going on, whether they are protecting or not protecting the president. Now, not many details on this. Three Secret Service officials under internal investigation for potential misconduct. Oh, wait, Richard, the other day, remember you were saying that Iran had plans and they had put out information on how to assassinate Baron Trump or President Trump or Melania Trump and all of the rest. And part of that may have come because they had some woman who was able to get cozy with somebody who is in Secret Service and on and on and on. Yep, that's what I said. Does this have anything to do with it? I don't know. I don't know. I can tell you this. You don't see this very often. And I can also tell you this. I'm not surprised because we may have a new president as opposed to Biden. We may have a new director of the FBI and of Secret Service. But that doesn't mean that everyone who was employed there or hired there under an Obama or a Biden would have the same mentality as President Trump, you and me. We'll see what happens with that. Get into Buc-ee's a little bit more when we come back. 719-715-0740.
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9: 9:30 in Colorado Springs. I'm Jim Arthur in the KVOR 24/7 News Center. We're waiting for authorities to release the identity of the man who opened fire, wounding two Colorado State patrolmen outside Woodland Park Tuesday morning. One of the patrolmen had pulled a car over with that suspect inside. He immediately opened fire, hitting the first patrol officer. A second patrolman was just coming on the scene. The suspect opened fire and hit that patrolman. He then sped off into a nearby subdivision. As Teller County Sheriff's deputies found him and approached him at a nearby home, he began shooting again. One deputy fired back several times, and the gunman was killed. An update on the patrolman. One of them remains hospitalized with serious injuries. The other has been released. Colorado Attorney General Phil Weiser says social media platform Meta has agreed to pay 47 states, including Colorado, over $17 billion for claims that Instagram and Facebook have addictive features exposing children to serious mental harm. Colorado will see $615 million of that settlement, which will be spread out over 9 years. Two people arrested in Vernal, Utah, following a fatal hit-and-run crash Monday morning near Loma, Colorado, on the western slope. A 35-year-old man was killed early Monday on Highway 139 south of Loma. That victim was sitting in the road when he was hit by an SUV. He was dragged more than 100 feet and died at a local hospital. The driver of the SUV took off, but police found him and the passenger. They arrested 48-year-old Aaron McKinnon and 44-year-old Rusty Vogt. They're being extradited back to Mesa County Why the victim was in the road is unknown. KVLR weather from the 11 Alert team at KKTV. We've got an enhanced chance of seeing some severe weather later this afternoon. A lot of rain, slow-moving thunderstorms, maybe some lightning, maybe some hail. Highs today will be in the low 80s. Watch that drive home later today. Right now, 72 at KVLR. I'm Jim Arthur. 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
8: 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I didn't say a lot, but I can guarantee you a little bit. Barb Slinker, very serious, on the other hand, is going to guarantee not just to sell your home. And I talked with people who said, wait, is that a big deal? It actually is. In the past couple of years, especially in the past year, there have been a lot of homes that were put on the market, and after a while, they were taken off the market because they were going nowhere. They weren't getting offers. They weren't getting showings. And Barb understands that, but they weren't her homes. And what's the difference? Well, Barb's been doing it for more than 25 years, sold more than 3,000 homes. She has been in this market. She saw when it was red hot and when it was not. She saw when everything burst in the interest rates and there were loans given to people who she never should have even gotten a loan, much less that house. She knows it inside and out. And it doesn't matter whether you're in the Springs, what neighborhood you're in. It doesn't matter if you're Eastern Plains, you go up to Douglas County, head down to Walsenburg and all points in between, including up Butte Pass. She's aware of it all. And give her a call, 709-301-3900. She'll sit down with you. You do a fair analysis of what the home is worth. She puts it into writing. Gonna sell it? Do you need to sell it by a particular time? She can put that in there as well. Sell for this price in writing. Doesn't happen. She makes up the difference to you. I could not give her a stronger recommendation, needless to say. but I just said it. 719-301-3900 or barbhasthebuyers.com. David, if I ever say, needless to say, and then I proceed to say something, throw like a cup or something at me and just say, Richard, you understand, that's inconsistent. And if nothing else, the Richard Randall Show is filled with consistency. There's never anything that comes out of my mouth that's inconsistent with anything I said 10 years ago, 5 years ago, last year, last month, last week, or at 7:30 this morning. On a serious note, though, Andy, you're on 740 KVOR. What do you have on? You can take your pick. You can go with Jelly Bean, which is my little snark insult to Jelly Roll, because I refuse to give him any credit. Or you can take a serious note on Dolly Parton. You can talk about the whole, you know, children's issue, the ballot initiatives, 133, 34, 35, or Bucky's. Take your pick. Andy, what do you got?
14: I will choose C, the Bucky's store. So going to the independent article about that convenience store out in Oregon, I think that suit should be dropped. And I kind of read an article similar to that. And if I remember correctly, that store is located near Corvallis, Oregon. Corvallis, Oregon is the home of Oregon State University. Oregon State University's mascot is Bucky Beaver.
8: Ooh.
14: And you know, a lot of their logo even had looked like the Bucky's at, you know, the store. You know, there were some similarities. So, you know, in a lot of businesses that have a home near universities like that, they want to show support in their name and all that sort of stuff and kind of associate themselves with their favorite football team or whatever. And I think that was the whole reason why that store's name is, I can't remember exactly what the name was, but the logo and all that sort of stuff. So I think they were trying to associate with the university, not try to take Bucky's, logo away. And on a side note, the first time I went into a Bucky's down in the South, I thought, oh, I get it. This is really a cool place. And if we were to have one here, I think it would be a booming business and a great source of income for whatever area would get it. So anyhow, that's my...
8: No, Andy, I'll let you go, so I'll free up the line. I think I know who that person is. And if it is the person I think it is, that is an incredible person who city council should have put him as a finalist for the open seat to have a replacement there, and he should have been the replacement. I'll just leave it at that. So this is how bad I am, right? I confess that I wasn't a big fan of Dolly Parton, and yet I have a ton of respect for her as a person. And by that, I mean I don't own any of her albums or music, downloads or whatever. I've got one song by her, and it's actually a duet of I Will Always Love You with Vince Gill. And her, he's in the Eagles, used to be in Pure Prairie League, loved him and his music. He's got a great voice. If you think Timothy B. Schmidt can sing I Can't Tell You Why, go listen to Vince Gill singing I Can't Tell You Why. It's probably got to suck to be the bass player on a band as big as the Eagles, and they bring in a new guy who can sing your signature song better than you can. All to say that, yes, there is some of her music that I like, and I respect her as a musician as well. Like I said, the other day, well, it was actually last night, this morning, whatever it was, I was watching her play just an acoustic guitar on Johnny Carson's show. She had made up a song. She didn't need a cheat sheet to look down at the lyrics or anything like that. And she's playing with these long, long fingernails. I don't know how she did it. She's a great philanthropist, and if I have time, we'll get to some of that here today as well. But though I wasn't a big fan of Dolly Parton's, and you say I was out of touch, I guess I'd have to admit it. But I did know about the song I Will Always Love You before Bill Malusion and the rest of the people knew about it. And that's because I listened to Linda Ronstadt, and she did it first. What does that have to do, pray tell, with Bucky's? You know what? If I were friends with the CEO, and we go back to the beginning of the 2000s, when he's going to put the first store down there in Texas. And let me tell you, I've got a lot of friends and relatives in Texas, and I got a lot of friends and relatives here who came from Texas. And there are two things that they keep telling me about. They kept telling me about Bucky's, and then there was another place called HEB. Oh, my God. They rave about that as well. Well, we don't have an HEB here. And God bless my sister who passed. She's one of those Texans down there, South Padre. You can never feel that. You can never feel that. I'll try to do kind of a tribute to some of the people that I've lost in the past. But sometimes it's just so hard because you don't want to get on the radio and get choked up while you're trying to talk about something. All to say that we've got Texas. We've got Buc-ee's down there. And I heard incredible things. And it's true. It's just like Andy said. You walk in there and you're sold. The place is just spotless. And for the life of me, I don't understand why some of these chains, gas stations and all the rest, allow their restrooms to look the way they are. And can I tell you, it sucks to clean a restroom. When I was a busboy in high school, we got paid twice as much if we'd come in on Sunday mornings and we would clean the restaurant and the bar and the restroom in the bar. The woman who owned the business and was our boss and stuff, she is lovely. I mean, she loved me and she was wonderful. She treated me great. But when it came to that, she was adamant. You know what? You're going to go in there and you're not going to like to have to use a brush and do this and this and this. And when you walk out, it's going to look great for the next week, but I'm going to pay you very well to do that. And if you don't want to do it, just say so. Well, I wanted to get paid. So you do some of these things. It's not that hard, I don't think, to have a clean restroom, whether it's a convenience store or any other kind of business. When I look at this, however, I go, that is the dumbest logo in the world. What's the guy's name here? Do you remember what it is? Oh, here we are. Got the article. It's the Independent article. I'll put a link over to it so you can see it before tomorrow. Arch Beaver Alpin the Third. I would just be saying, hey, Beav, or that sounds like, leave it to Beaver. Hey, Alvin, Arch, whatever the hell it is. Hey, Arch, I've been looking through what you want to do here starting the business, and it looks good. This actually may take off because this is like one-stop shopping. You can put gas in. You can go in and do this and this and this. And people, let me tell you something. You ever gone into a store where you go in for one item and you come out with six items? You know, you're laughing over there because if you go into Sam's or, you know, some of the other stuff, it's too good to resist. And that's kind of what Buc-ee's is like, right?
15: Yeah.
8: People used to say it's like a hardware store. Well, for some people. For me, if I walk, I don't even know why I say, well, I'm just going to go into Guitar Center and look around. Look around. Let me tell you, if you're a woman.
15: Just browsing.
8: Yeah, if you're a woman and you have a husband or a boyfriend who says, I'm just going to go into Guitar Center. I just want to see what they've got going on there. Be prepared for him to walk out with something. It might be an amplifier. It may be a $2,000 guitar. It may be a used $200 guitar. But the chances of him walking out with at least buying some picks or something are small. They used to say that about hardware stores as well. I want to make sure that in terms of genders, the two big ones, right, male and female, that I also warn men. If you are younger and you're going to marry someone and you want the American dream, which is to own a house, and your wife or your girlfriend says, hey, you know what would be fun this weekend? Why don't we just drive around and look at some houses? And then why don't we see if we can get inside of this house and look here? No, we're not going to buy anything. We both know that. No, do not believe that. Don't believe that for an instant. Be prepared to be... Women have their ways. That's all I'm saying. Is that sexist? Women have their ways? Anybody deny that women have their ways?
15: She can pretty much talk me into it.
8: There you go. 719-715-0740.
15: And I do want to clarify that Oregon State University's mascot is Benny the Beaver.
8: The Buc-ee logo just looks stupid. I guess I understand. But again... So I'm his best friend, and I tell him not to do what has been incredibly successful. If somebody came to me and said, why don't we put up big billboards, and we'll have like a cow saying to eat more chicken. Like, what the hell are you thinking? Well, I think my stage name is going to be Jelly Bean. I would have said, maybe you might want to change it to Jelly Roll back after this.
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3: Sunny conditions this morning, but increasing cloud cover with showers and storms for the afternoon. Some could be strong to severe with strong winds and large hail. Heavy rain and flooding remain possible, too, with cooler temperatures still in the lower 80s. With the KKTV 11 Alert Weather, I'm meteorologist Kevin Bloomberg.
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8: All right, so let's go to reaction of everything that we had here. Hey, wait, I want to mention one thing. You know, there's some vitriol online about Dolly Parton. Hold on. Doesn't everybody agree that she's the one person, as much as you don't like Jelly Bean, Jelly Roll, I just think it's funny to call him Jelly Bean, as much as you dislike him, especially after, you know, this week and him filling in and telling jokes about President Trump, maybe you should lose some weight. It'll be interesting for you to be able to see your penis for the first time. Oh, yeah. Yeah, that's how we talk about presidents. Would you say that about Obama or the First Lady or anything? I don't think you would. So COVID apparently was a topic when some people online wanted to attack Dolly. Now, there are obviously there are tons of problems with COVID, and they all center around Fauci and all these deep state characters and China and all of the rest. But there are two people, President Trump and Dolly Parton, who were well-intended, right? Dolly, in fact, donated $1 million to coronavirus research, Vanderbilt University. It helped support research that led to the development of the Moderna vaccine. Richard, the Moderna, do you think, I mean, Dolly's a great person. Do you think she's like a scientist or something like that? I don't know. What I can tell you is by every other indication, she was a woman who was doing the best she could out of a very, very big heart, right? Let's go to text messages here. I like this text message. Let's see if I can find it here. All right. It comes in. It's pretty simple. It just says, Linda Ronstadt did not sing I Will Always Love You. I'm like, what? No, don't send me something like that, because I know that Linda Ronstadt did sing that, except when I read the rest of the text, it says Linda Ronstadt did not sing I Will Always Love You first. Damn it. Dolly wrote that song and sang it for Porter Wagoner and sang it to him when she left his show and him, and apparently just acoustic guitar, plays it for her, he starts crying. And it was her saying goodbye, right? We will have some audio for you. Tell people what you found, because I don't want to take any responsibility or credit for what you... Because I said, as somebody had pointed out, you know, Elvis turned... Not Elvis, but the Colonel turned down the song because Elvis wanted to do it. The Colonel wanted to do it. Dolly wanted it to happen because she'd make a bunch of money if she had the royalties from it. But the Colonel, well, no, we need the royalties. Well, you can't do it. Well, what if we gave you half the royalties and we took half the royalties? No, that's okay. Can you imagine for a young woman like her to say no to something like that? But it turned out in the long run, sometimes in the

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1: Great story. You know what I like? There is always so much more to anything than meets the eye. And I think you know by now, I love finding those things. I love David finding those things. And I love you finding those things. And you find those things every dang day. All right? Here we are. Let's go to this. Richard, Tony here. I lost all interest in Buc-ee's after they banned a person who went into one of their locations with his pet duck. The duck was in a stroller and didn't bother anyone. The salt in the wound was after banning the person, they made him purchase an item they thought the duck had touched. It was free advertising for them, and they decided to ignore that and punish the person. You know what? First of all, I can tell you, I don't like animals in stores. If it's a service dog and you bring it in, I'm fine with it. But I've seen everybody and their brother. You can get online, Amazon, and buy a little thing that says service animal and put the vest on your animal, and it's not a service animal. Nobody said it's not trained that way. No vet has ever done that or anything. I just want to be able to go to the store with my dog. Well, this is horrible. I'm walking to King Supers one night. I go through the front door, and about 10 feet in front of me, this woman's got her dog, didn't want to leave it in the car. He takes a freaking dump right by all of the strawberries and blueberries and everything. And thank God she at least went around and tried to clean it up. But maybe, just maybe, if you're going to do stuff. Well, so here's the duck thing, I guess. I'm not sympathetic to somebody bringing their duck in unless they had to. But I do agree with you. Sometimes you've got an opportunity. And they could have made a cute, funny story out of it and still gotten the message out. Don't bring your ducks to Buc-ee's. Even if you want to put them in a row, your ducks in a row is not going to save you in a Buc-ee's. Is that a dad joke? That wasn't very good. Here we go. Good meaning people just finished cleaning up after the homeless under I-25. Sad thing is it will be trashed again in a few days. Absolutely. I wish I could tell you otherwise. I feel like the city and individuals and nonprofits and charities go around and they clean up after people who don't give a damn. I'm driving to work the other guy. Guy is taking a whiz under I-25. I'm like, and I get it. Some of them are not all there and stuff, but we were able to have a president who wasn't all there for a while. Are we asking too much? All right, Buc-ee's tomorrow. Also, we're going to be hearing from the man who wants to put in that data center on Garden of the Gods. Make sure you tune in tomorrow.
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6: Meta, the settlement. I'm Therese Crowley, Fox News. Meta ends the social media addiction lawsuit mid-trial, admitting no harm to kids, but agreeing to pay state $17 billion and set new limits on teen users.
7: The landmark settlement cuts short a federal trial in California over claims made by 29 states that Meta's Facebook and Instagram platforms were designed to addict children, among other claims. The settlement for Meta to pay up to $17 billion also includes an agreement to make major changes to its products. Those include daily usage limits and nighttime blocks for users under 18, as well as bans on features that exacerbate mental health issues. Meta denies wrongdoing in the agreement. California, Colorado, Kentucky, and New Jersey were among the states that sued Meta in 2023, and the settlement ends the trial, which was expected to see Meta CEO Mark Zuckerberg testify before a jury in federal court. Tanya J. Powers, Fox News.
6: So a fraction of Meta's revenue last year, $201 billion. The Trump bump in South Carolina helps lift Senator Darlene Graham to win the Republican nomination to replace her late brother, Lindsey Graham, on the general election ballot in South Carolina by just 18,000 votes.
8: Graham's victory was a test of President

0: Trump's endorsement. The president strongly backed her. She is new to politics after the sudden passing of her brother, Lindsey Graham.
1: I continue to miss Lindsey every day, and there is still a big hole in my heart. But I know he's looking down right now, very proud.
0: Graham says she spoke with President Trump, who offered his congratulations. The Graham campaign believes the president did all he could to help her across the finish line.
2: In Alaska, retired teacher Dan J. Sullivan qualified for a slot on the general election ballot against Republican Dan S. Sullivan, the senator. Republicans worry voters could confuse the two Sullivans. 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
17: Sunny conditions this morning, but increasing cloud cover with showers and storms for the afternoon. Some could be strong to severe with strong winds and large hail. Heavy rain and flooding remain possible too, with cooler temperatures still in the lower 80s. With the KKTV 11 Alert Weather, I'm meteorologist Kevin Bloomberg.
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22: All right, 844-484-3872, 844-4-THE-USA. That's the way to join us today from coast to coast, from sea to shining sea. Get in here on the program. A big race in South Carolina yesterday, a runoff contest. Darlene Graham does prevail. Lindsey Graham's sister does prevail in an effort to become the Republican nominee and hopefully to win that seat and to stop the Democrats from getting a piece of it going into the next year. It's a very, very big deal. Now, she didn't win in a landslide. It wasn't quite that. She won 52.5% to 47.5%. That's what Ralph Norman did in that contest. The vote was split there, and for obvious reason. Ralph Norman has a conservative track record. A lot of conservatives, a lot of Trump supporters like Ralph Norman. Ralph Norman himself is a Trump supporter. Darlene Graham, I'd say if there's problems with her, it's just that she's kind of a novice at this. And I usually, including for people like Donald Trump, you'd think, well, that's almost an asset. You don't want them corrupted by Washington by having been there for a long time. It's nice to have a fresh face and a fresh voice and somebody who is not beaten down by the system going in. The issue that I had with Darlene Graham during this campaign is she just got caught flat-footed on so many of the big topics, and I worry that she might be a vacuum into which some of the sinister forces of Washington pour their ideas rather than what it takes to make America great again. So this will all be, of course, a big test for Darlene Graham, but the voters of South Carolina have spoken. President Trump spoke. He endorsed Darlene Graham, supported her, and sure enough, that's what got her across the finish line. You know, in fact, President Trump appeared for a rally for Darlene Graham. This was in the Myrtle Beach area last week, Friday, and it was that area of the state that gave Darlene Graham so much support. She gets 73% of the vote in Horry County, and that's Myrtle Beach, that area. Ralph Norman, just 27% of the vote, despite the fact that it was a little closer throughout the rest of the state. So the Trump effect continues to be very strong. President Trump has the most important endorsement in all of American politics. Does it mean he wins every single race? No, it doesn't. Does it mean every single one of his voters heed his request that they vote for a specific person? No, not always. But man, it's got more influence than anybody else. It's got the New York Times scratching their head today, Jim. I saw a headline from them. Even as Trump's standing slips, he slingshots a political novice to victory. They're confused. How did that happen? His standing. Where's everybody else's standing? Who else has an endorsement of more value in American politics? Go ahead, name them. I'm not aware of them. It's Trump. President Trump says, this is my guy. Boy, that helps a lot. And it definitely helped Darlene Graham. So she gets the nod, and now she goes on to this general election. Now, who is she going to face? I'm glad you asked. Now, the Democrat nominee is cuckoo for Cocoa Puffs. This chick, Dr. Annie Andrews, she's a medical doctor. She's a pediatrician, in fact, thinks that transing children is a great idea. Yeah, you heard me correctly. She's one of those. She thinks that boys can become girls and vice versa. It's possible to be born in the wrong body. She is in constant violation of the Hippocratic Oath. Do no harm. Ha! I'll harm them, is her position. And she ran. You know, she was a politician who ran against Nancy Mace in a previous congressional race, lost to her. This became an issue during the campaign. And recently, she sat down with a local South Carolina media outlet called WCSC. And the interviewer was asking about her support for transing the kids and what role that might play in the race. And sure enough, she had some answers for it. Now, as you listen to this, you're going to hear her attempt to distance herself a little bit from the issue and suggest that somehow it makes Republicans weird for detecting that she's a freak. Listen to this.
23: Well, let's talk about a topic in medicine that has landed you in a little bit of hot water. After the 22 election, when Nancy Mace called you a child abuser for your support of transgender health care.
22: Just for playing along with the abuse of children. She called you a child abuser. How unfair.
23: that had some real world implications for you. I didn't realize that at the time when you went back to work at the Children's Hospital, they said, never mind, we aren't going to offer you a contract. Did you?
22: Good for them. They should have also made a criminal referral.
23: That, I mean, what did that feel like for you when you were just looking to go back to doing your job?
22: How did that make you feel? Is that really the question? Jim, did I hear that correctly? How did that make you feel when they fired you for being a lunatic?
23: Oh, well, I was the victim of that story. Doing your job.
0: The politicization of health care for vulnerable children in this state by some of South Carolina's most notorious Republican politicians.
22: Noticing my abuse of children and telling others about it.
0: Is, again, deeply disturbing to me. What Nancy did during that last campaign was
22: a public service,
0: necessary below the level of a U.S. congresswoman, and it caused real harm to the transgender community in South Carolina.
22: Yeah, it really prevented us from abusing them further.
0: I was disappointed about how things, you know, worked out with my former employer, but I think it's important for people to understand that when that happened, I didn't pack up my toys and go home. I've been here in
22: toys. What kind of weirdo is she?
0: South Carolina, fighting for our kids and families every day since. And that's exactly what I'm doing on this campaign trail. And our Republican politicians do seem to have somewhat of an obsession of talking about that topic, despite the fact that we have a lot of really big problems here in South Carolina. We have crumbling infrastructure. We have schools that are underfunded and teachers that are underpaid. We have health care disparities all across the state. We have 14 counties without an OBGYN. Grocery prices are climbing. Prescription drug prices are climbing.
22: These are lies, by the way. The prescription prices just came down by the biggest drop since March of 1963. That was the date of this past month. A huge drop under President Trump. And of course, this lady's just making things up. She's a liar. She says things like prescription drug prices have gone up. They're going down. And she also says that boys can become girls. They cannot.
0: Insurance premium prices are climbing. And yet so many of our Republican politicians seem to be obsessed with this very small fraction of the population. And, you know, what I say to that is I'm a pediatrician. There are very few professions where it is ever appropriate for someone to talk about children's genitals. Being a pediatrician, it's one of the things that I do sometimes day to day in my job as a pediatrician. I'm quite certain that being a U.S. congresswoman or being a U.S. senator is not a job where it is ever necessary for you to think about or talk about children's genitals. So my question back to Representative Nancy Mace, to Senator Lindsey Graham, is why in the world are you thinking and talking about children's genitals?
22: What a weird and demented attempt to hide from the culpability of your sins. She says, only I am allowed to talk about genitals. What a whack job. And then she says,
1: it's really a weird position to take.
22: Isn't that strange? She's like, it's part of my job. I've got to talk about children's genitals on a daily basis. And then she's like, but never is a lawmaker allowed to do that. Now, this, of course, is an attempt to try and cast the people who are correctly calling her out for being abuser as some sort of perverted weirdo. You're the one talking about genitals. This would be like, let's pretend for a moment. It's just a different issue. What if you said, you know what we should do? We should arrest more rapists. Let's arrest more rapists. Let's take them into custody, throw them behind bars. Death penalty for all the rapists, okay? Imagine that's what you said. And then you get her sitting across the table from you as your Democrat opponent. And she goes, why are you so obsessed with sex? That'd be crazy. That'd be so completely crazy. People would hear that and be like, what the hell are you talking about? We're trying to get rid of criminals. And I'm the weirdo for trying to get rid of criminals? Nah, that's not weird. Normal people want to get rid of criminals. Normal people are outraged by this. Normal people are trying to restore what it means to be normal. Like, how about your biology is your biology? No, boys can't become girls and vice versa. No, we shouldn't destroy that child. No, we shouldn't doom them to a life of dependency on an industry that is preying upon them. No. How about no, you freak? She says you're the weird one. It's hilarious. Where'd she learn that? High school? It's like, actually, you're the weird one. It's like total projection. Total projection. And it's funny. There's some, am I right in thinking, Jim, that the establishment Democrats right now think that the Democrats have a very strong hand in South Carolina? That Dr. Annie Andrews is some big success, that she's going to destroy Darlene Graham.
0: No.
22: Darlene Graham may have some gaps to fill. No question. She's got some things to pick up along the way as she dials in what it means to represent the fine people of South Carolina. But last I checked, Darlene Graham was not for, let's see here, the mutilation of children. This is what she's running against? She's running against this freak? Listen to these establishment Democrats. Last night, over on CNN, Adrian Elrod was on last night. She's a Democratic strategist. And she said, oh, this is a very strong campaign for the Democrats in South Kakalaki.
2: And I think you're starting to look at states like Arkansas, my home state, where Hallie Schaffner is 3 points up on Tom Cotton in the latest Arkansas poll. I mean, the RNC.
3: You believe that poll?
2: And, yes, I do, because I know the pollster who conducted and he's been doing this for a long time.
3: Okay.
2: Absolutely, I believe that poll. Now, do okay. I think it's maybe, the, I think it is still going to be a very tough race for Hallie Schaffner, but the point that we're trying to make here is in southern states have been strong Republican strongholds for a long time. Trump is seeing his candidates name more weak. And also, the Democratic candidate in South Carolina is a very strong, popular candidate.
3: Like Amy McGrath.
0: So let me
2: that this worked out very nice.
0: So a couple hundred million dollars just tonight.
22: Oh, dude. I got to be honest. I'm kind of excited about the idea that Democrats are going to blow a crap ton of cash on loser candidates. You know how they say that Texas is fool's gold for Democrats, where they spend a lot of money thinking that they're gonna finally change Texas. We're gonna turn Texas blue. The big strategy for turning Texas blue for years was, what if we change the racial composition of the state? Then they'll vote for Democrats forever. Did that work out? No. Go ahead, Jim.
0: No,
22: it didn't. Why didn't it work out? Because it turns out a bunch of Hispanic Christians thought the Democratic Party is a bunch of freaks. That's what they thought. So they said, actually, I'm going to side with Trump. I'm going to side with the Republicans. That's what they did. So, no, it didn't work out as they try to racially reorient Texas for power. You idiots. And then they look at a place like South Carolina and they go, those South Carolina voters, they're stupid enough to vote for a pediatrician who thinks abusing children's a good idea. Let's dump money in there. You go for it. You set your money on fire. You waste your resources, empty out your ammunition, and let the rest of us get our country back. More ahead on The Vince Show.
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22: We got the news on the program yesterday that Dolly Parton had passed away at the age of 80, and then President Trump very promptly releasing a statement saying that he is lowering the flags across the country to half staff for the next week. Jim, I was trying to fact check this. I wasn't able to stick the landing on the specifics, but she may be the first entertainer that this has ever occurred for. Glenn Beck had President Trump on his radio program this morning. And said that, and the president didn't realize that. The president was like, "Really? I didn't know that." But it's either way, it's unusual. They have an entertainer like Dolly Parton, but such a unifying figure. And for the next week, flags officially flying at half staff to honor her and remember her. I saw every other living president of the United States also put out statements yesterday. Kamala Harris's people were being especially idiotic. They were posting things suggesting that Dolly Parton was some, you know, hardcore lib or whatever. They were just trying to infuse politics into the whole thing. I kind of thought it was nice yesterday because, for the most part, very few people were doing that. You know, whatever Dolly Parton's political views were, I think for the most part, she kind of kept them to herself. She just tried to be an entertainer and an uplifting influence in the culture, which she was, which is why so many people are responding so fondly to her life and legacy. Right now. kind of fascinating. You know, that interview that the president did this morning with Glenn also contained a lot of other interesting news items that some of which I want to dwell on today, including some speculation regarding why John Ratcliffe went to Russia this week. The media suddenly started reporting John Ratcliffe secretly went to Russia. Well, it's not a secret if you're telling us. Where'd you find that out about? Like, somebody in the administration told us. All right, who was that? Was that authorized? Like, why is this all out there? Why is everyone just running their socks all the time? If you're not supposed to share classified information, don't share classified information. But the CIA director apparently goes to Moscow. And there's been some questions about what exactly went on there. The Russians released a statement saying it was just communications between intelligence agencies. And then the president himself was just asked about it. And Glenn Beck ran through a list of all the speculation. Oh, is Russia about to attack NATO? Is Russia about to take things to a new level in Ukraine? Is this about Russia understanding that we're serious when we say we're imposing sanctions on any country that does business with Iran? What is this? And the president goes, actually, I hate to disappoint you. It's none of the above.
8: Well, none of the above. He's there on, you know, very sort of semi-routine. I hate to disappoint people. We would like to see the war with Ukraine end. That's a war would have never started, Glenn, if I were president. That's one of the That's one of the negatives of not having it done that way. I think this way has actually turned out to be bigger in many ways. But you wouldn't have had the war with Ukraine, and you wouldn't have had 25 million people coming into our country like they did, just come in like we were a bunch of fools. It was so sad. But they, you know, 20, and I think the number's higher than 25, frankly, but they came in from prisons and they were drug dealers and they were murderers and everything else, and they poured into our country. So, you wouldn't have had that. But you would not have had the war in Ukraine. John Ratcliffe is a fantastic guy. He's the head of the CIA, and he is not in there for any of the things that you said. Now, something may come out, you know, out of it. We're working very hard to get that war ended. And frankly, they both want to see it ended.
22: They both want to see it ended. So he's still working on that. But he said this is a little bit more routine than people think. And it's not any of the panic inducing claims. No, we don't have an indication that Russia is about to strike London or, you know, nuke Ukraine or anything like that. There's been a ban. You see the frenzy of speculation online about this. There's always a frenzy of speculation online. But holy cow, it reached fever pitch yesterday. President Trump telling everybody to settle down. The CIA director having a meeting in Moscow is not a sign that doomsday is coming. By the way, somebody in my Rumble chat just posted about the fact that Bob Hope had the flags at half staff. President George W. Bush, upon Bob Hope's burial in July of 2003, lowered the flags half staff. Little fact check here on the Vince Show. More ahead on the Vince Show.
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1: I'm Jim Arthur in the KVOR 24/7 News Center. Authorities have not yet released the identity of the man who opened fire, wounding two Colorado State patrolmen outside Woodland Park Tuesday morning. One of the patrolmen pulled a car over with the suspect, the lone occupant. He immediately opened fire, hitting the first patrol officer. A second patrolman was just coming on the scene. He was also hit by gunfire. The man sped off, prompting a shelter-in-place order. He was tracked down to a home in a nearby subdivision. As Teller County Sheriff's deputies approached, he began shooting again. One deputy fired back numerous times, and the gunman was killed. One patrolman remains hospitalized with serious injuries. Colorado Attorney General Phil Weiser announcing this morning, social media platform Meta has agreed to pay 47 states, including Colorado, over $17 billion for claims that Instagram and Facebook have addictive features exposing children to serious mental harm. Colorado will see $615 million of that settlement, which will be spread out over 9 years. Meta has also agreed to daily time limits and pauses for children who use Instagram and Facebook. And two people were arrested in Vernal, Utah, following a fatal hit-and-run crash Monday morning near Loma, Colorado, on the western slope. A 35-year-old man was killed early that morning on Highway 139 south of Loma. That victim was sitting in the road when he was hit by an SUV. He was dragged more than 100 feet and died. Police arrested 48-year-old Aaron McKinnon and 44-year-old Rusty Vogt for leaving the scene of an accident. Why the man was sitting in the road, nobody knows. KVOR weather from the 11 Alert Team at KKTV. Clouds later today, rain, thunderstorms, maybe hail possible, highs in the low 80s. I'm Jim Arthur. 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
13: All right, coming up on the program, we'll be joined by the excellent Susan Crabtree. She'll be here from Real Clear Politics. Get an update from her on why exactly it is that the Secret Service just suspended a ton of people. Three people. Three people were suspended from the Secret Service. There's an investigation going on into some kind of incident. A lot of people think that it has something to do with the leaks around the president's movements and how he got out of Turkey and the plane they put him on. Why was all of that public information? That's one of the core questions here. We'll explore it coming up. Susan Crabtree is very well sourced when it comes to these Secret Service stories and just a great reporter, honest broker on the subject. So we'll talk to her. Coming up here shortly at the top of the hour. Now, Jim, I'm puzzled. Well, I'm not altogether puzzled, but I'm puzzled by the wisdom of this particular move by Senator Ted Cruz of the great state of Texas. Theodore Cruz, decided to go on the Miz Now network this week. And while he was there, you know them, the lesbian cable network for the left. While he was there, he was asked a question about J.D. Vance and whether or not J.D. Vance is the future of the Republican Party. And by now, it should be very, very clear, if it's not the most obvious thing in the world, that Ted Cruz wants to run for president in 2028. He wants another go at it after the 2016 adventures and Lion Ted and the works. Of course, he came together with President Trump. He's been a good ally for him while he's been in office. But Ted Cruz wants another go. He wants to be president. And so when he's asked questions about J.D. Vance, he can't help but try and diminish the vice president's standing in these conversations. And he starts suggesting, I don't know about that. I'm not sure. There's going to be a conversation about the future of the party. But just listen to the way Ted Cruz answers some of this, because I want to explore it with you here in just a moment. Take a listen.
0: Is this a party that has coalesced already behind J.D. Vance?
2: Oh, no. There's going to be a full discussion about who we are and what we believe. Listen,
0: are you going to be part of that?
2: There'll be time to figure that out. I'll certainly be part of the discussion because I care deeply about economically. I think we should be a conservative party, and on foreign policy, we've got a debate. Are we an isolationist party that withdraws from the world?
13: Okay, hold on. Let's just start with economic. I want to disrupt this because I'd like to talk about the economic thing. Economically, we should be a conservative party. What does that mean? What does that mean specifically? You can use the word conservative. What are you conserving? What is the goal here? Are you conserving the well-being of the American citizen? Is that what you're interested in? Lots of people who have called themselves conservative, they kicked our borders open, sold us out to China, they emptied out American towns, manufacturing disappeared. Lots of people have called themselves conservative. Was that conservative? Was it conservative to open our borders? Was it conservative to import millions upon millions of workers, both legal and illegal, into the United States? Was that a conservative position? What do you mean by conservative? Because when J.D. Vance talks about economics, because the question was about J.D., remember? She asks, do you think J.D. Vance is the future? He goes, there's some real questions here. Are we going to be conservative economically? Okay, so I assume you're suggesting that J.D.'s not. What part of his politics isn't conservative when it comes to economics? He's asked questions like during the campaign, J.D. was asked a question about what it would take to lower housing prices. Remember that? The New York Times asked him, what does it take? Remember J.D.'s answer? He goes, why don't we start by deporting the tens of millions of illegals who are in our country? Why don't we start doing that? With all these people with demands for places to live who shouldn't even be here. Why are they competing? Why are Americans competing with illegal aliens for a place to live? That's insane. It sounds conservative to me. By any realistic, wonderful, actual logical definition of conservatism, that sounds like a conservative position to me. How about defending America for Americans?
2: Are we an isolationist party that withdraws from the world? Or do we believe in American leadership? And I care deeply about both of those issues and who the party is.
13: Are we an isolationist party or are we going to be leading in the world? Now, those are not actually the only options. Those are not the only options. Again, this is clearly a passive aggressive way of accusing J.D. Vance of being isolationist. Are we isolationist or are we better than that? Well, J.D. Vance, first of all, what do you mean by isolationist? Is he isolationist? So J.D. Vance thinks we should never use the military in any capacity outside of our borders. We should get rid of the military. What do you think his position is exactly? Because last I checked, he was walking in lockstep with the president of the United States on all of these American priorities. What does it take to protect the United States? One of the things it takes is what the president is now calling, what was it, the Don Rowe Doctrine, Jim? Protecting the Western Hemisphere again? Understanding that it's our sphere of influence, that China should not be creeping into every corner of it? Trying to regain control of the Panama Canal, thinking it was idiocy for us to give it away in the first place? Trying to expand to Greenland? That's the president's position on this subject. He'd like to be able to protect the United States of America, our mainland, the people who live here. J.D. Vance is with him on these things. How is that isolation? I don't get it. I don't get it. Other than, of course, I do get it, that it's designed to be a straw man that Ted Cruz is setting on fire for his own presidential ambitions. That's obviously what's going on. And also the timing of this is kind of interesting because we're heading into the Republican convention. What is it, Jim? Just a couple weeks from now, two or so weeks from now. The Republican convention's coming up. The midterms are coming up. And Ted Cruz is going on Miz Now to attack J.D. Vance. What? This is not exactly the best timing, Senator. You know, I say this as a guy who I have an immense respect for Ted Cruz's genuine constitutional chops. I do. I think Ted Cruz is a net benefit to the United States Senate. I like having him shoulder to shoulder with Mike Lee on some of these really critical battles. No question about it. I'm just pointing out the obvious here, what's going on. Why are you taking Ms. Now interviews? What is that about? So there he is, you know, slagging on JD, who, as best I can tell, has been a phenomenal vice president. He's had an amazing vice presidency right now.
4: And what I'll say about Trump, look, Trump is a black swan event. He is a unique historical figure. There's never been anyone like him. I don't think there'll be anyone like him going forward. And we're going to have over the next several years a conversation among Republicans.
13: Okay. Now, this thing is interesting, too. Black swan event. What does he mean by that? Now, as I'm listening to this, what I'm hearing him say is that Donald Trump is an anomaly in American politics. Never been anything like him. There never will be anything like him afterwards. Okay, that's fair. I think that's fair. I think that appeals to any, like, rational person. Yeah, of course. Nobody's ever going to be like Trump. You can't be. The guy is singular. But the politics that put Donald Trump into office, those aren't an anomaly. Those are not disappearing. Those are staying. You know why? Because we're staying. We're here to stay. There's a belief in establishment Washington that's consistent with the words that came out of Ted Cruz's mouth right now. Whatever his intent was for a statement like that, and obviously it was clearly designed to kind of be a dig at J.D. Vance. Oh, yeah, there's Trump, but J.D.'s nothing like Trump. And so we had to move on to Ted Cruz as president of the United States. That's quite obviously the game he's playing. But this thinking, when Trump goes away, all of this goes away. All this nonsense that's been so disruptive to Washington, it's going away with him. As soon as he is done, as soon as 2029 rolls around, January of 2029, no matter who wins, we're going back to the status quo. We're going back to a Washington that doesn't have this pandemonium all the time. This guy is trying to fix everything, getting rid of USAID, securing the border, sending ICE into communities, deporting illegal aliens. We're not going to have this all the time. The guy's changing the name of the Gulf of Mexico to the Gulf of America, trying to change the Kennedy Center, to try to build the ballroom at the White House. We're not going to have any of that chaos. We're going to go back to a very sleepy status quo where the American people aren't so animated. They're not paying that much attention to what's going on in Washington. Nancy Pelosi and her Republican counterparts can get away with insider trading, and nobody's going to be the wiser because we're not going to be obsessed with it. You're not going to have Donald Trump on social media calling all of it out. It's going to go back to the way it used to be. The big business interests that have crony relationships in Washington, they'll get their beaks wet again. It's going to be fine. They'll be able to bring in all sorts of foreign labor. H-1B visas are going to flow. American citizens will get screwed over, but we'll tell them we're doing good things for them. Every couple of election cycles, I promise, I'm going to lower your health care. I'm going to help your country. I'm going to help your community. I'm going to get good housing prices. I'm going to take care of your schools. They're going to give you these promises, and meanwhile, what they're really giving you is a knife to the back. We're going to go back to that. When people say President Trump was a black swan event, he's an anomaly in American politics. Washington really believes they can outlast him, and they think, foolishly, that it's him. It is not him. He is a representative, the representative for the rest of us. It is us they're talking about. They don't even realize it. It is us. We're not going away. We're here to stay. The animating factors that put Donald Trump into office in the first place are here to stay. They're not going to disappear. You want secure borders? Yeah. You want America to be for Americans? Yes. You want illegal aliens out? Yes. You want law and order? Yes. Do you want to continue the trend of lowering the homicide rate even further to more record lows year after year? Yes, yes, yes. Do you want American businesses to flourish? Of course. Do you want people to be able to succeed in America, to build a business, to feed their families, to grow their families? Yes to all of those. These positions are not going away. The awareness around them is not going away. Election integrity is of paramount importance. It's a part of the DNA of any rational American voter. I need credible elections. I need the, ready, Save America Act. Is that going away? There are some Republicans right now. I hope it does. Oh, stop talking about it. Oh, it's useless. Oh, who cares? Oh, this is a sideshow. No, it's not. It's the main event. It's the main event. And if you are not going to be a part of it, we're going to fire you. This is, and I don't care what office you think you're running for, House, Senate, presidency. If you're not with the program, we're not going to have you be the face of it. So, look, I get it. I understand. Ted Cruz is an ambitious guy. A lot of these guys are. They're all ambitious. There's a common phrase in Washington that when a senator gets up in the morning and looks in the mirror, he sees the next president of the United States. That is a very common attitude among these guys who pursue these higher offices. And I'm not in any way saying that J.D. Vance is guaranteed a nomination or the presidency of the United States. No, I'm not saying that at all. I am saying that this president of the United States has been a remarkable success, and it has been a representative of the attitude of the American voter. President Trump was elected to be a wrecking ball to the status quo in Washington. Does it get a little uncomfortable at times? Is it a little like, oh no, the tweets, the Truth Social posts? Sure, whatever. But when you are a wrecking ball and you're smashing through, yeah, sometimes it's not the prettiest picture. That's fine. But in the process of tearing down the status quo, what comes out of the ashes? What do we build up again? How do we make America great again? What does that look like? And we will be watching closely as these guys compete for our affections. They have to compete. This should not be a coronation. There should be a competition for it. But you should, but these guys should know. We're not going back to the old ways. We refuse. More ahead on The Vince Show.
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13: Shelby Talcott over at Semaphore has a report today. Some response to Ted Cruz's Ms. Now interview from Allies for Vance, as well as somebody who is a, a Trump advisor as well. Quoted here. Everyone's anonymous in this, but this is what they said. Vice President J.D. Vance's allies are brushing off Texas Senator Ted Cruz's declaration that Republicans have not yet coalesced around a potential Vance candidacy. Cruz recently argued that the party will, quote, have a full discussion about who we are and what we believe in, and said he will certainly be part of the discussion. In response, one Vance supporter telling Semaphore, quote, the more the merrier. We encourage them to split the single-digit anti-JD vote among all the dinosaurs of the Republican Party, none of whom will win a single primary, end quote. Meanwhile, a Trump advisor agreed that there will, quote, be a full discussion, end quote, on what the GOP stands for, but dismissed Cruz's role in it, quote, unfortunately for Cruz, has-beens polling at 1% won't be part of that conversation, end quote. The back and forth is an early glimpse into the looming debate over who will succeed Trump and how this movement will evolve. Kind of fun. All right. So that's the update there. We do have a Republican convention coming up, though, in a couple of weeks. Jim and I will be very happily in attendance as we survey what's going on in the Republican Party. It'll be a big event. You can thank President Trump and Vice President Vance for a massive fundraising haul, a huge fundraising advantage over the Democrats right now. And we are getting some of the schedule in place. Apparently, Vice President Vance does headline the very first night. That's a Wednesday night, September 9th. Thursday, September 10th, President Trump will be the big keynote speaker that evening. The program for this thing indicates that there are going to be 109 total speakers. They say items and speakers, whatever that means, across both nights. And it looks like if you just look at kind of the penciled in agenda, it's going to be all the big topics: working families, tax relief, rooting out waste and fraud. That's a J.D. Vance special. Healthcare affordability as they're bringing down those prescription drug prices. Policy contrast with the Democrats. That seems like the whole story, doesn't it, Jim? The policy contrast. So you either get Trump or you get the mutilate the children people.

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1: We'll have more things to share as all of that approaches. Again, that's going to be in Dallas, September 9th and 10th. We'll be doing some live coverage from there. Super exciting. I'm going to talk to you in just a moment about the state of the Secret Service. A couple of guys have been suspended overnight. Why were three Secret Service officials just suspended? The answer to that question, potentially, Susan Crabtree will join us in just a moment from Real Clear Politics. 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
11: A mega Meta settlement. Gianna Gelosi, Fox News. Meta agreeing to pay up to $17 billion to settle a lawsuit with dozens of states over social media addiction claims.
12: The landmark settlement cuts short a federal trial in California over claims made by 29 states that Meta's Facebook and Instagram platforms were designed to addict children, among other claims. The settlement for Meta to pay up to $17 billion also includes an agreement to make major changes to its products. Those include daily usage limits and nighttime blocks for users under 18, as well as bans on features that exacerbate mental health issues. Meta denies wrongdoing in the agreement. California, Colorado, Kentucky, and New Jersey were among the states that sued Meta in 2023, and the settlement ends the trial, which was expected to see Meta CEO Mark Zuckerberg testify before a jury in federal court. Tanya J. Powers, Fox News.
11: Tributes pouring in for Dolly Parton after the country music legend passed away at the age of 80. Fox's Madison Scarpino has more from Pigeon Forge, Tennessee.
13: We are here at Dollywood, a place that Dolly had a lot of pride in, and it's going to live on after her death.

0: following a short battle with cancer. She was hands-on here, everything from building it, the experiences, the creativity. She made tons of appearances here. The world got the news about Parton's death yesterday afternoon. Tons of tributes have been pouring in around the world. Everyone from A-list celebrities, businesses, President Trump, and former presidents. They're, of course, mentioning her iconic music, her acting work, but what everyone is honing in on is how good of a person she was and her passion for philanthropy work. She helped millions of kids through her massive literacy program, Imagination Library.
1: And blue states filing another lawsuit challenging President Trump's executive order seeking to limit mail voting in this year's midterms. It comes 2 days after the Supreme Court ruled against them in a separate case. 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
19: From the 11 Alert Team at KKTV, here's Southern Colorado's most accurate forecast on KVOR.
20: Sunny conditions this morning, but increasing cloud cover with showers and storms for the afternoon. Some could be strong to severe with strong winds and large hail. Heavy rain and flooding remain possible, too, with cooler temperatures still in the lower 80s. With the KKTV 11 Alert Weather, I'm meteorologist Kevin Bloomberg.
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12: Swamp, a beacon of truth, is casting its light. 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
1: 844-484-3872, 844-4 the USA. That's the way to join us today. Coast to coast, sea to shining sea. We've got some Secret Service stories to explore, and candidly, a little troubling, actually. A couple of Secret Service officials were just walked out of their offices this week, at least three of them, placed on leave in the midst of a criminal investigation, apparently, into the leak of classified information. What is going on? For more on this story, the woman to whom I always turn on the big Secret Service stories, Susan Crabtree, with Real Clear Politics, award-winning reporter. Good to have her back on the program. Hello, Susan.
15: Hey there. How are you doing?
1: I'm doing all right. But I'm concerned here. What's going on with the Secret Service?
15: Yes, this is it's pretty troubling because I have dealt with Anthony Guglielmi, the communications director of the Secret Service, over the course of since the Butler assassination attempt. Mm-hmm. And he is one of the three that have been walked out. And he works with the reporters all the time. So it's troubling to me that he would be investigated by the FBI and the CIA. They're the ones handling the investigation, from what I've been told by my sources, for some type of leak having to do with the Air Force One decoy plane, the Secret Service decision,
1: yes,
15: to put President Trump in a decoy plane and not take him back from Turkey to the United States on the Qatari-based gifted Air Force One. That was a huge story over the last 3 weeks. And we did see Pete Hegseth revoke a security clearance of a Biden holdover, an assistant secretary of the Air Force, who allegedly leaked information to the media. The Washington Post was the first person, first entity to break that story about the decoy plane. So this suggests to me that at least someone at the Secret Service and the FBI and the CIA believe, yes, that these three people were involved in providing maybe additional information.
1: Well, yeah, yeah. I mean, whoever was responsible for leaking that information, I think, did something very, very dangerous, because this forecloses on the ability for the Secret Service to successfully use this method to protect the president quite so easily, mm-hmm, going into the future. I mean, this is, it sounds like the Secret Service and the United States military had attempted to, of course, keep this completely secret, the way they were moving the president out of Turkey. And that was, mm-hmm, for his protection. It was an additional layer of protection. But now you have people just running their mouths, either for their own vanity or because they don't like Trump, presumably, in order to share information that's designed to protect any president of the United States, not just Trump.
15: Right. And the concern to me was always that Anthony Guglielmi was a Biden holdover, and he has had some credibility problems, not just with me, but with other reporters as well. He has defended the Secret Service under the Biden-appointed, well, actually Jill Biden was very instrumental in appointing Kimberly Cheadle, the former director of the Secret Service, which is now run by Sean Curran, who headed the Trump campaign detail during the Butler, when the Butler assassination attempt occurred.
1: Mm-hmm.
15: So, you know, he was very loyal. He appeared very loyal to Kimberly Cheadle. As a comms director, you would expect that. But he went so far as to refute in a very aggressive way within 24 hours of the assassination attempt my reporting that Jill Biden's event on the same night as the Butler rally received more security assets from the Secret Service than the Trump rally with 30,000 people. That Jill Biden event was an enclosed, indoor event with 300 people, from what I understand, in Pittsburgh. he said that was very, very wrong. The day after, when I woke up, and I woke up to him saying that to me and Fox News reporting it without talking to me, on the first day of the Republican National Convention, I said, that's not right. These are all the questions I submitted to Anthony yesterday. He did not call me back on all these questions. In fact, he just publicly disputing me instead of answering my questions about this. And I stand by my story. A week later, Senator Grassley had done an investigation saying exactly that the Jill Biden event had more security assets than the Trump rally.
0: In other words, your reporting was correct, and the Secret Service spokesman was misleading the public about the details.
15: Right. So I was concerned when Sean Curran kept him on about his loyalties, because he was, I have heard from very good sources that he was very close to Kimberly Cheadle. And so he had her back. In fact, he was disputing something that Sean Curran was directly involved in to another reporter at the very same time. Sean Curran had, there was reports that Sean Curran, as a detail leader of the Trump campaign, had requested additional assets throughout the campaign, because he was one of the most threatened former president and a candidate, current candidate, in the history of the Secret Service, and so, or at least modern day, and so that particular, that he had requested those, and those were denied by Kimberly Cheadle, and once again Anthony Guglielmi said that's not true to reporters. He aggressively refuted that. Well, come to find out that was very true, and that Sean Curran had the receipts. So that was a bad track record. And so why would Sean Curran keep him on? So I'm not saying that he's, I have no idea where this investigation will go. I have no idea. Just putting somebody on administrative leave and suspending their security clearance is not obviously an indication of absolute guilt or he was involved. But we'll see where this investigation leads. I've never seen that happen to a press secretary.
0: Yeah, it seems like a big deal. I mean, he's the lead communication guy for the entire Secret Service. Now he's on leave and somebody else has to do that job as they speak to people like you to explain what the heck's even going on.
15: That's right. I mean, so I've seen them get fired. They usually get fired when the Secret Service director gets fired.
0: Right.
15: So that happened, with Julia Pearson during the Obama years, when I reported there was a man with a gun on an elevator with President Obama, who hadn't been cleared by the Secret Service. So after that story, the press secretary actually lied about that story, but they didn't tell Homeland Security Secretary Jay Johnson the truth or President Obama. So Julia Pearson got fired, but her press secretary went with her when she got fired.
0: Yeah.
15: Because you're loyal to that person. So anyway, he seemed to be, very protective of the Secret Service, defended the agency.
0: Sure. Yeah, he's a company man. He's trying to constantly make people think that the best of the Secret Service. But if you start, lying about the circumstances, then that's going to only imperil the public's view of the Secret Service for sure. And it won't result in the kinds of fixes that we need to protect the president of the United States and those other protectees. And in fact, I want to ask you about a different Secret Service related story, Susan. There is a report this week that the Iranian state media has been airing a video threat to Barron Trump, the president's son, and that they're claiming that there's some sort of bounty on his head. The Secret Service told the Washington Post, and perhaps you, that they're aware of the Iranian state media threat, and they constantly are vigilant to these kinds of threats. What do we know about this?
15: Well, we know that that video is very real, and it aired on Iranian state TV, state-sponsored TV. So obviously the Secret Service knows about it, and it was circulating elsewhere. This is one of several videos of an assassination attempt on, there were previous videos, but assassination attempt on Donald Trump on a golf course that was manufactured, sort of AI-driven, I believe, video.
0: Yep.
15: That have circulated. So it's not news. I pointed out, this is not news that the Secret Service knows about this, okay?
0: Right.
15: We're aware of this. Well, thanks for that. Yeah, I hope you are. But what's news is what they're doing about it. And I truly believe that this has been an unprecedented level. Although the Bush twins did, George W. Bush's daughters, were under threat after 9/11. So that was a part of the Secret Service's protective duties that they had to deal with. But never before has the threats been this high against a whole first family. So I believe it's what they're doing is relevant, and what they should be doing, which I'm sure they are doing, is they're adding detail members to the detail agents to each family member's detail. And they should be doing that, but it's hard because, as we knew with the J.D. Vance issue that broke a couple of weeks ago, that they also put another agent on suspended and revoked their security clearance for leaking on the J.D. Vance's detail about his movements and his schedule.
0: Yes.
15: But the complaints at that time were that that the agents on the detail were overworked and they were doing too many of these impromptu changes in the schedule that the Vance family wanted. And I've heard those complaints too, but the complaints focused not so much on J.D. Vance's schedule as, hey, we need more people on the schedule. There's a huge manpower issue at the Secret Service.
0: And the manpower issue, Susan, the manpower issue is a result of the unprecedented threat environment. Do I understand that correctly? In other words, there's so many threats to the president, the vice president, and their respective families that the Secret Service has never had a bigger job in front of them.
15: True. Yes, I would think that is a major factor. But the manpower issue has been dating back to the President Obama years.
0: Sure.
15: Jason Chaffetz wrote about this in his reports as the Oversight Committee chairman at the time, that it was a culture problem. There's a culture of corruption at the Secret Service that we saw happen in the prostitution scandal, uneven discipline, nepotism, and then you layer on top of that DEI, and you had a lot of the agents, just like in the U.S. military at the time during the Biden years and the Obama years, head for the exits. These red-blooded Americans that put their lives on the line to protect our government or to serve their country don't want to be working for an agency riddled by DEI priorities. And then there's just this culture of corruption that's been going. There's favoritism going on. And there's nepotism going on. Some people get disciplined for prostitution in Colombia, while other people say that's been going on for years, and even top officials, they're how it had. So, there's a real problem in Secret Service, and they can't get enough people. They're offering amazing signing bonuses right now. I think it's up to 75,000 now.
0: Yes.
15: It was 40,000. They increased it to 75,000, and they're having retention bonuses too. But there's witch hunts going on in the Secret Service. They polygraphed the entire, or many people on the assistant director level, which is the eighth floor of the Secret Service. And so some people left because they were polygraphed. I'm like, you don't trust me? Then I'm leaving. This is ridiculous how much they're really going after agents because they don't like the culture. Has been a problem for years. And so there are leaks because people are under enormous stress right now.
0: Man, oh man, it's too bad because what a prestigious operation. You would think that there's so many people who'd be, just jonesing to get in there and serve their country at the highest levels and protect the president of the United States. You hate to see anything like that, that kind of distrust and an environment that where merit is not the primary thing. That's tough. I'm glad you're reporting on it because in the end, I think you'll make them better. Susan Crabtree, thank you so much for your time today.
15: Great to be with you. Thanks so much, Vince.
0: There's the great Susan Crabtree. More ahead on The Vince Show.
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0: More breaking news about another celebrity's passing. Actor Tim Curry has passed away, also at the age of 80 this week. Dolly Parton passing at 80, Tim Curry passing at 80. People will remember Tim Curry from a number of performances, including the Rocky Horror Picture Show. My wife was always a big, Allison loves the movie Clue. She loved the Clue movie from the early 80s. He was a big star in the Clue movie. Yes, the board game turned into a movie that was featuring Tim Curry. I like Tim Curry in Home Alone 2, Lost in New York, as he's one of the villains, of course, in the movie, constantly going after Kevin McAllister and trying to make his life hell. Tim Curry, very talented actor. In fact, there's that sequence in Home Alone 2 where Kevin, Macaulay Culkin, convinces all of the hotel staff that there's a guy in the room that's about to shoot them as they're pouring into the room to find Kevin McAllister. And he just keeps playing the movie on and off. And in the movie, the lines tell everybody to get down on their knees and tell them that they love him. And so they all get down on their knees, Tim Curry leading all of them. I love you in the room. I've never seen my daughter laugh so hard. She's just tears pouring out of her eyes watching that scene. It became one of her absolute favorite movies. Tim Curry, just an utter star. Also, you think about that movie specifically. Also, the pigeon lady from that film, Brenda Fricker, just passed away. What was it, a month ago? So some of the stars of Home Alone 2 passing away this year. Another star from Home Alone 2 going strong. The president of the United States, Donald Trump, was also in that movie. Down the hall and to the left. That was his line. And he delivered it like no one else could deliver that line. Only Donald Trump. Tim Curry has passed away at the age of 80 years old. Rest in peace. Got a lot more to get to ahead on the Vince Show.
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10: I'm Jim Arthur in the KVOR 24-7 News Center. Authorities have not yet released the identity of the man who opened fire, wounding two Colorado State patrolmen outside Woodland Park Tuesday morning. One of the patrolmen pulled a car over with the suspect, the lone occupant. He immediately opened fire, hitting the first patrol officer. A second patrolman was just coming on the scene. He was also hit by gunfire. The man sped off, prompting a shelter-in-place order. He was tracked down to a home in a nearby subdivision as Teller County Sheriff's deputies approached. He began shooting again. One deputy fired back numerous times and the gunman was killed. One patrolman remains hospitalized with serious injuries. Colorado Attorney General Phil Weiser announcing this morning social media platform Meta has agreed to pay 47 states, including Colorado, over $17 billion for claims that Instagram and Facebook have addictive features exposing children to serious mental harm. Colorado will see $615 million of that settlement, which will be spread out over 9 years. Meta has also agreed to daily time limits and pauses for children who use Instagram and Facebook. And two people were arrested in Vernal, Utah, following a fatal hit-and-run crash Monday morning near Loma, Colorado, on the western slope. A 35-year-old man was killed early that morning on Highway 139 south of Loma. That victim was sitting in the road when he was hit by an SUV. He was dragged more than 100 feet and died. Police arrested 48-year-old Aaron McKinnon and 44-year-old Rusty Vogt for leaving the scene of an accident. Why the man was sitting in the road, nobody knows. KVOR weather from the 11 Alert Team at KKTV. Clouds later today. Rain, thunderstorms, maybe hail possible. Highs in the low 80s. I'm Jim Arthur. 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
0: We're just talking about talking to Susan, Susan Crabtree, about the threats on Barron Trump. Iranian state media constantly airing the most deranged threats against President Trump and his family. And the Secret Service's awareness of all of this. Now, this comes in the midst of the president trying to resolve the conflict with Iran. But one way or another, it's getting resolved because we're building pipelines out of the region. The Middle East is. They're building pipelines out of the region to reroute a lot of that energy so it won't have to go through the Strait of Hormuz. You just got a big announcement this week from Scott Bessent that Economic D-Day is arriving for any country that continues to do business of any kind with Iran. Scott Bessent basically letting everybody know, look, we know every single entry point for money into Iran. We're going to shut you down. These secondary sanctions are going to hit you very hard. So it's time to stop that, which is great. And the president also indicating on Truth Social that we've cleared out all of the mines in the Strait of Hormuz, saying that if we see any more Iranian ships move into the region, they're going to go bye-bye. We're going to explode them. A threat there to those guys. He said, I quote, I've just been informed by the United States Navy that all mines have been removed and or detonated from within the international waters of the Strait of Hormuz. He also added that any ship or boat that's placing new mines will be, quote, immediately and systematically destroyed. The U.S. Space Force is apparently very closely monitoring everything. Quote, there is a zero tolerance policy on mine placement in full force and effect. The Space Force sounds like they've got some pretty impressive surveillance capabilities, Jim. President Trump, well, you'll hear him talk from time to time. He said, we're watching even like the rubble of the nuclear locations. If we see a guy with a name tag that says Mohammed approaching a door, we'll blow him up. And we can read the name tag, he said. He goes, it's a 50% shot. They are probably Mohammed. We read a lot of name tags. The president. In the midst of all this like serious news, he's a comedian. He's pretty good at that. Now, he was on with Glenn Beck today. They did an interview together, and Glenn asked him about an Atlantic report that the gay-deformed Ayatollah is actually the gay-deceased Ayatollah. The Atlantic claims that the guy is dead. And so why not ask the guy who's most likely to know the answer to this question, the president of the United States? Is that true? Did he get whacked? Here's the president.
9: The Atlantic, of all places, is reporting, and this is starting to become commonplace, that the Ayatollah is dead. Is the Ayatollah dead? And is there a way to win this war? I mean, really win this war and have them unconditionally surrender without the people rising up who don't have any guns. So is he dead? And where are we on the war?
16: I don't think he's dead. He was very seriously wounded. The left side of his body, the arm, the leg, the whole thing. He was very seriously wounded, but I don't think he's dead. And if he is, they're putting on a pretty good show because they talk about, you know, going back to talk to him all the time, you know, to get a final blessing on things. But, you know, you make a deal with them, it's like it's not the most honorable group, I will tell you that.
0: Well, that's probably understatement. Not the most honorable group to deal with. Interesting, though, the president's detail. He said it was the left side of his body, his arm and his leg. In other words, the United States kind of has this guy's number in every way. Like, we know a lot about him.
17: He's gay.
0: Mm-hmm, that, too. Thank you. I don't know who that was, but I appreciate her. She adding that detail. You know, and so the guy's alive, the president says. The guy's alive. We're still dealing with him. If he's not alive, they're putting on a very good show. It's a very good show. They keep going back to him saying they got to ask him for his blessing to sign on to these various deals that the Iranians keep reneging on. So that's the update from the president today on that subject. We saw that Marco Rubio apparently has been talking to foreign countries about the plan with Iran. My guess is part of the message that he's carrying is the one that Scott Bessent sent this week. Like, hey, we're going to sanction you if you keep sending any money to Iran whatsoever. Axios reports the Secretary of State Marco Rubio has told several of his foreign counterparts in recent days that, quote, for the time being, the United States is not expected to initiate new strikes against Iran, according to a U.S. official and a second source with knowledge of the matter. Instead, he said, the focus is on other means of pressure, including the sanctions initiative that was announced this week. Rubio's message to foreign ministers from several allied countries comes as the United States believes it is suffocating Iran with the naval blockade, while moving ever-increasing amounts of oil out of the Strait of Hormuz. It's also another sign, Axios claims, that President Trump is exasperated with the war and wants it to be over, at least for now. The U.S. official said that while Rubio made clear that the United States isn't planning a return to major combat operations, he didn't rule out strikes if Iran attacks first. Yeah, of course not. That'd be ludicrous. Why would we rule out strikes if Iran attacks first? Of course we would defend ourselves. There's no question about that. Another U.S. official said, the clearing of mines from the strait by the U.S. Navy is a watershed moment in the war, largely neutralizing one of Iran's main sources of leverage. Sure. Now, if it's true that all of the mines are cleared out, what that means, theoretically, is that the lanes through which these ships can transit are now much bigger. That we've cut off their surveillance abilities. The Iranians can't see when these ships are on the move. They keep randomly sending up drones and things to try and disrupt shipping traffic, but the Navy's got their number. We see all of these things moving. We're shooting them down. God bless the sailors who are out there doing this work. And meanwhile, now these ships have wider lanes through which they can move, most likely closer to Oman on the southern side, to get all of this oil out. That's good news. I love all the doomsday like coverage of all of it. Oh, Trump started a war and now it's nothing. And now it's worse than it was before we started. What are you talking about? Have you paid any attention whatsoever? Or were you just planning on attacking Trump throughout the entire process? Kind of sounds like the latter. The Iranian nuclear program is a skyscraper underground. They don't have a Navy. They don't have an Air Force. They're throwing their little dinghies at the United States Navy, and it ain't working. A couple of paper airplanes go up. They get shot down. You explain to me exactly how Iran is in a better position now. Their economy is in a shambles. The political leadership of the country is now begging for a way out. They want a face-saving way out so they can be very impressive to their people. Look how powerful we are. But they're begging for a way out. The IRGC is at war with people within their own country as they want to continue the lunacy and the terrorism. The president of the United States is now placing pressure on countries everywhere, saying no more money going into Iran. You send money there, there's going to be some damage to you. Tell me exactly how that's a failure. We're not sending ground troops in. Our military has been absolutely perfect in its execution here. Stunning technology. They're outmatched 6,000 to 1. Come on now. This is the state of play right now with all this Iran news. And then the best Iran can do is what? Post videos about how they want to take out Barron? Come on. It's all so stupid. I was discouraged, though, by Susan Crabtree's assessment of the Secret Service. I don't like that, not just because of the risks to the president, which is the most important consideration, but also, you know, Susan this hour was explaining to us that there's a lot of distrust inside the Secret Service. People are distrustful of one another. There's all these leaks. DEI has been a huge problem. People were not advancing based on merit. And it just got me thinking, you know, this is terrible. This is a cancer for any organization, a cancer, to have that kind of distrust and that kind of suspicion inside the building. You know, it's one thing to be a high-profile organization with a lot of scrutiny from the outside. It's another when you can't trust the people who are around you. You can't have that, can you? You can't have that. Not in an environment where everybody needs to carry a gun in order to save human lives. You can't have distrust inside of the building. It doesn't work. It doesn't work. And so what ends up happening is morale goes down. Morale goes down. People want to leave. You start losing access to, as Susan pointed out, the red-blooded professionals, the Americans who love their country, who are looking around and are totally dissuaded by the collapse inside of the agency. It doesn't work. I'm praying for the Secret Service that they can get back up and running at maximum capacity. You just need professionals who advance based on merit, not based on skin color, not based on gender, not based on nonsense that has nothing to do with the kind of mission, the no-fail mission that the United States Secret Service has. You got to have the best, and you got to have people there who trust each other and support each other, not leaking against each other, not trying to, you know, to angle for their own egos or because they don't like the president. I don't care what party the president represents. If it's Democrat, Republican, you know, whatever, independent. You protect the president of the United States, the leader of the free world. That's the mission. It's a no-fail mission. You know, our friend Dan Bongino, Jim. He was doing that for Democrat presidents, Barack Obama. He was there serving his country. Did he agree with Obama's policies? Do we have to ask Dan? Do we have to get Dan on the phone and ask him?
1: No.
0: Did you? No. Of course not. Of course he didn't agree with Obama's policies. That was irrelevant. He protected the guy. That was his job. He was willing to give his life in that job. Why? To protect the Constitutional Republic. In an environment like that, you need high levels of trust and collaboration. You need to be able to trust the guys who are standing shoulder to shoulder with you, armed, prepared to give their lives to protect the president of the United States and all of these other protectees the Secret Service is tasked with protecting. So it hurts me. It hurts me as an American to hear that you got this kind of chaos going on in the Secret Service. Man, I hope President Trump and the people responsible for cleaning this up can do that. Now they got all these guys suspended for, you know, disorderly conduct. Just leaking information, that's apparently what's going on. The FBI, the CIA investigating, not good, man. It's not going to, the morale there can't be good right now. So let's fix things up. Let's clean things up. Let's restore merit, not just in the Secret Service, everywhere. They're doing it in the military. Pete Hegseth, the media keeps giving him crap for fixing things up. What's his big statement lately? Training, not trannies. Training, not trannies. Jim, he's used it now multiple times, and every time he says it, the media goes nuts. They go nuts. Because they're not fighting for a better military. The press is not interested in the mission of the military. They're not interested in the lethality, the success, the esprit de corps, the morale. They're not interested in any of that. They're interested in this like social engineering, Democrat Party politics advancing garbage, which in the end is poison to these organizations. Poison. And so one of the most encouraging things is watching as a guy like Pete Hegseth, the Secretary of War, doesn't fall for it. He knows what a bunch of Democrat water-carrying goons these people are. He was in the media, Hegseth. He got to see these people up close. He's like, yeah, I'm not falling for it. Training, not trannies. Mission, not morons. We're not doing this. Meritocracy, not the DEI garbage. I saw a headline this week that apparently, I don't know if it was a headline, but it was just a news story. Apparently on LinkedIn, do you know that the letters DEI are being scrubbed across the workforce? There's a trend right now in resumes and on LinkedIn. You know, LinkedIn is a website where people basically advertise that they're looking for work. People are getting rid of DEI everywhere. It used to be you would include it. Oh, DEI, DEI, it's a good way to get a job. Now people are purging it. You know what that means? America is healing. We're getting rid of the nonsense, the racial prejudice, the gender prejudice. What the hell is that? No. Get rid of that. Merit. People can succeed regardless of skin color, regardless of gender. Get rid of that garbage. It's happening. Let's keep that moving. More ahead on The Vince Show.
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0: All right. 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
0: You see, Canada held a press conference this week because they're very upset that President Trump is trying to get a fair trade deal with them. And of course, to start the press conference, they started with with a land acknowledgement. And they wonder why President Trump keeps giving them swirlies.
25: Before we begin, I would like to acknowledge that we are gathered today on the traditional and unceded territory of the Algonquin Anishinaabe people. We recognize and honor the enduring presence, cultures, and contributions of the indigenous peoples, and we are grateful to be able to gather on this territory today. Alors aujourd'hui, nous sommes réunis pour faire le point sur.
0: Oh, they're adorable. What a precious country. It's so funny. You know, after President Trump does successfully conquer Canada and makes them the 51st state, we should, I don't know, I'm a little hesitant on giving them statehood because I don't want two Democrat senators. I'd like to avoid that fate. I don't think it would be good for us. But whatever, after we conquer Canada, I think the president should do a single land acknowledgement for them and then never do it again. Like right after, you know, when we declare victory, we plant the American flag and the president's standing there. He goes, this is my one and only land acknowledgement. This place used to belong to Canada, and that's it. And then now it's ours. Now it belongs to America. And then this week, I love that the president, it's almost like This is like a side project for President Trump. And he's like dealing with Iran. He's dealing with trying to end the war between Russia and Ukraine, trying to eject illegal aliens, setting records there, bringing down prescription drug prices in the United States, law and order, getting, you know, bringing the murder rate down to record lows. He's like, you know what? Why don't I throw on just giving wedgies to Canada just as an additional fun story for us to do. So he's doing that, and it's driving them absolutely crazy. Even yesterday when he announced that he's thinking about renaming Lake Ontario to Lake America. This is massive news in Canada. This is like, this is A1, A block, the biggest story on planet Earth. Oh no, not our lake. Meanwhile, like Americans are like trying to get everything back in order, trying to prevent the left from taking over, trying to resolve wars, trying to bring down prices. It's like, you know, we're dealing with real stuff. Canada's trying to figure out how to keep their lake the same name. I'm sorry. It's just bringing me joy this week. I think it's super funny. It's really great. Meanwhile, in a country with...

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4: Meta surprise. I'm Therese Crowley, Fox News. Meta agrees to a massive settlement in the social media addiction lawsuit to pay out $17 billion to states and enact new laws and limits for teen users. Fox's Claudia Kuhn.
5: Under the terms of the settlement over the next 10 years, Meta will pay up to $17 billion to the coalition of states that sued the social media giant. It will also have to make big changes to how Facebook and Instagram operate for minors and make stronger efforts to flag harmful content and remove users under 13. Provided the court approves the deal, California alone will receive up to $2 billion. California Attorney General Rob Bonta saying, quote, "Today we have secured a settlement with Meta that will make social media less dangerous for our kids and make a world of difference for children and their families."
4: Meta admits no wrongdoing or liability. This same day as the passing of America's national treasure, Dolly Parton, we learn the great English star of stage, film, and TV, Tim Curry, also died, age 80. Of course, you know him from the Rocky Horror Picture Show.
6: So, come up to the lab and see what's on the slab. I see you shiver with anticipation.
4: Clip courtesy of 20th Century Fox, Tim Curry. Memorable in Home Alone 2 as well. His manager says he died peacefully at his Toluca Lake, California home. And we learned Dolly Parton spent her final days battling cancer.
7: As tributes continue to pour in for beloved entertainer Dolly Parton, it's now known that she had dealt with cancer prior to her death on Tuesday. A representative for Parton said she had been admitted to the Vanderbilt Ingram Cancer Center in Nashville on Friday. Additional details about her illness were not given, and it's not clear when she received that diagnosis.
4: And that's Fox's Tanya J. Powers. 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
12: Temperatures peak in the 80s and 90s this afternoon. We'll also see showers and thunderstorms. Some could be strong, severe, with up to 60 to 70 mile per hour wind gusts and up to golf ball sized hail. With your KKTV 11 Alert weather, I'm meteorologist Nick LaLonde.
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15: 844-484-3872, 844-4 the USA. That's the way to join us today from coast to coast, from sea to shining sea. Election integrity front and center in the United States as we barrel towards the midterms. Will we get credible elections? You know, there's some areas in the country, obviously, where Democrats control the action, and it's not good. California, man, imagine being Steve Hilton right now, trying to run for governor in California in a state with such open sewer corruption that is all over the place when it comes to the election. Yeah, we saw the video recently that James O'Keefe captured of people being paid by the Democrats to vote for Karen Bass on Skid Row, homeless people being paid in cigarettes and money. Of course, that did result in prosecutions and a big guilty plea, the federal government moving very swiftly on that. But that problem continues to exist in California, no doubt. Lots of corruption there in that sense. And then also, California specifically, they have legalized ballot harvesting. You familiar with this system? Put simply, a third party political operative gets to decide, gets to take your ballot from you and then decide whether or not it actually makes it to his destination. You think that's a good system? No, you describe that even in brief, you describe it to literally anybody, unless they have some sort of rooting interest or they realize corruption works to their advantage, like a Democrat. They'll be like, no, that sounds insane. Why would anyone run a system like that? For the fraud. That's the why. That's why. For the fraud. So California has a fraud-prone, fraud-infested system, and they've legalized ballot harvesting. Steve Hilton was talking about this week with, was this Jesse Waters, Jim? I think he was on with Jesse Waters over on the Fox News channel. Steve Hilton saying, look, yes, we have to be cognizant of what the battlefield looks like, and we have to use the weapons at our disposal. So ballot harvesting? Yeah, we're doing that.
1: Steve Hilton, running for governor of California. Imagine, Mr. Hilton, how many Wandas are crawling around California.
16: Exactly. I mean, look, she should have come here because listen to the language there in court, which was depositing absentee ballots not belonging to you. That's legal in California. It's called ballot harvesting. It's the law. It happens the whole time. It's well documented. You got unions running around collecting ballots in nursing homes. You saw it filmed on Skid Row. I mean, this is what they've done. And people call it cheating and all the rest of it. It's been legalized. You have legalized cheating and corruption in this state, and that's what we're fighting against. It's a very powerful machine, but we're closing the gap with the Democrats, and I think we can beat them.
1: Well, how are you going to beat that machine?
16: Well, we've got to do it better than them. I mean, we've got to actually beat them at their own game. So we've got to do the ballot harvesting. We've got to run around collecting all these ballots. I've been putting out videos showing people how to do it, because especially in a midterm election, turnout is the key. They've got their machine to do it. We need to build our own, because actually there's a majority of Californians who are sick of these Democrats that have given us the highest gas prices, the homelessness, the highest taxes and cost of living in the country. They want to change, but you've got the unions and the government machine that they run. We got to beat them by building our own and doing it better. That's what I'm doing.
15: Yeah, that's right. We're going to beat them at their own game. Fine. They want to do ballot harvesting? We'll do ballot harvesting. Fine. We'll send third-party political operatives all across the state. We'll collect ballots. We'll deliver them on our own terms. You want that to be the game? Fine. We'll play the game with you. This is exactly what you need to be doing. This is the way you have to play this game. Should it stay that way forever? No. Hell no. You got to change the laws. You got to restore integrity. The second you can, you get rid of this garbage in a place like California. What a beautiful state being run into the ground by Democrats. What a tragedy. Man, it's come so far in the wrong direction since the days of Ronald Reagan. But here you have Steve Hilton, who by some miracle ends up on the ballot. And now running, the Democrats thought this would never happen. They were trying to avoid this fate. They tried to run some of these Democrats out of the race. Because the field was too watered in. Remember what happened to Eric Swalwell? Swalwell got destroyed because of the likeliness that two Republicans might have ended up on the general election ballot. Just one did, Steve Hilton. And now he's fighting to win. Now he's and he says, you know what? I'm just going to use the system as it exists. Let's ballot harvest. So here's my request to you. If you're in California, if you're listening to me right now in the state of California, the once great and soon to be great again state of California, will you please help Steve? My guess is he needs some door knockers. He needs some ballot harvesters to work on his behalf. Maybe give Steve Hilton an assist there to see if we can get a Republican governor in the state of California again. That'd be fun. Steve's been good. Steve came on our program a couple times throughout this campaign. I'd like to, Jim, let's try and get him back. Let's get Steve Hilton back on the program as we get closer and closer to the general election. See if he needs some help. Maybe our great audience can give him a hand with the ballot harvesting in California. That'd be fun. But so that's Steve's solution to the problem for now. That's good. Use the rules as they exist. And then at the national level, you know, we talk so much about the Save America Act, making sure only American citizens are registering to vote. You just prove it. Yes, I'm an American citizen. You prove it, and then you register. And then nobody else is allowed to do it. One of the problems we've had is it's hard to get to 50 in the United States Senate. Just 50. A lot of debate around 60, but what about 50? You've got people like Thambelina and John Cornyn and Lisa Murkowski who are a real pain in the rear end when it comes to this issue and so many others. But this issue in particular, and Lisa Murkowski of Alaska has been claiming that the reason why she can't get behind the Save America Act right now is because it would just make things too difficult for Alaskans who are in remote locations. They just wouldn't be able to participate in elections if the Save America Act passed. It would be too arduous for them, too many impediments to them participating in this system. So it's unfair to Alaskans. Now, I've heard that. I don't live in Alaska, but every time I heard her say something like that, I thought, you know, that's deeply patronizing to the fine people of Alaska, a hardy people living in that amazing frontier. You would think, yeah, no, they're capable. I mean, they interact with the government in a variety of capacities already. Why wouldn't they be able to interact with it to register to vote? What are you saying exactly about your own voters? They can't do it? They're incapable? Well, James O'Keefe set out to find out the answer to this question. What's going on in Alaska? Are people really incapable of registering to vote, producing documentary evidence that they're American citizens? So James flew to the Aleutian Islands, of course, brought a camera with him, and produced this journalism just released.
17: This is James O'Keefe on a remote island off the coast of Alaska, known as Unalaska. Senator Murkowski said that if the SAVE Act passes, people on this island, including fishermen, won't be able to vote. But everyone that I spoke to, posing as a poll worker, contradicted Senator Lisa Murkowski.
18: What we're talking about right now is just the registration to vote. So you're in Unalaska, the flight to Anchorage, because this is where you're going to have to go. You're going to have to go into Anchorage.
15: This is Lisa Murkowski. They're playing a clip of her.
19: Let's say you were trained to process voter registrations.
20: We can do that here.
19: Oh, you do?
20: Yes.
19: You do voter registrations
20: yes.
19: here?
21: That's so convenient. You can just do it at the library.
20: Yeah.
21: You don't have to go to Anchorage.
17: Everyone we spoke to here said they're able to register to vote here. They're able to prove citizenship by going to the library.
21: Because we're just interested in voting tomorrow. We don't have to go to Anchorage to get an ID.
20: No, you can come here.
21: I don't have to go to Anchorage?
20: No, I'm here. Yeah.
21: Oh, that's awesome.
19: You're able to prove citizenship, right?
20: Yeah.
18: This is where citizens, Alaskans, can present their documentary proof of citizenship. I'm going all the way to Anchorage.
21: I wonder why those politicians tell us we got to go to Anchorage.
20: Yeah, I don't know.
21: That's strange. I thought you had to go to Anchorage to get Anchorage. No? I guess not.
22: Oh. I'm going to tell you, look, just like James O'Keefe.
21: Some people say that all the time. Thank you.
22: Nice to meet you.
15: Has anybody ever tell you you look like James O'Keefe? He's like, yeah, all the time. I get that all the time. Yeah. Not from the random Democrats that he constantly gets dinner with. he wears, you know, glasses and a mustache. And he's like, tell me all of the secrets about how you're trying to undermine Trump. Oh, yeah, sure. I'll do that. It's funny. Anyway, what an amazing piece of coverage. It's actually kind of unfortunate that James had to spend all that money to fly to Alaska just to find out that Lisa Murkowski was lying about the people in her own state and to you as a justification for why she can't support the Save America Act. It's crazy. Yeah, any politician who starts with Americans suck as their explanation for their political position needs to be thrown out of office. Every one of them. And this is not the first time. We've seen versions of this, like where, you know, you talk about like, hey, all these illegal aliens are murdering people. You think they're murdering people? What about American citizens who murder people? I'm sorry. Your defense of illegal aliens being in the country murdering Americans is there are American citizen murderers? That's your defense? Well, Americans suck is the defense you're summoning right now? Or like, hey, we should secure our borders. We should deport people who are here illegally and being exploited by unscrupulous businesses who are breaking the law by hiring illegal foreign labor. Like, well, Americans won't do those jobs. Americans suck. That's your starting position? Americans suck? You should not be in office. You should not be. And that goes for Lisa Murkowski. If Lisa Murkowski wants to be taken seriously by the people of Alaska and the American people going forward, how about this? How about you support election integrity? That would be an excellent start. More ahead on The Vince Show.
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1: See, the Soros-funded district attorney from Philadelphia wants to blow up the White House. He wants to blow up a portion of the White House. I know. You're like, that's not real. Is that real? Is this AI? No, it's not AI. It's completely real. The district attorney for the city of Philadelphia, the city of brotherly love, he wants to blow up the ballroom. And, of course, the military facility that's underneath it. He just announced this in public. Listen to this guy. Sounded like Madonna did this a couple years back. Remember that? She's like, I fantasize about blowing up the White House. Larry Krasner, the Soros guy, Soros DA in Philly, says he's all in on blowing up the White House.
3: And I'm going to have a paperweight sitting on my desk. You know what that paperweight's going to be? It's going to be a piece of the ballroom after we all blow it up. That's what it's going to be. In an official ceremony, just so we're clear. In an official ceremony.
1: Look at him trying to mitigate what he just said.
3: We're going to blow it up, and we're going to give the taxpayers their money back by selling all the pieces as paperweights, and I will have one on my desk.
1: The guy's a whack job. Of course, he's like letting criminals run free to hurt, maim, kill Philadelphians. But then he's like, you know what we need to do? We need to blow up the White House? The guy's a psychopath. He should be under criminal investigation. In fact, Todd Blanche was just asked about this over on Fox. Here's Todd's answer. I haven't even heard it yet. This is what he had to say.
4: Well, the ballroom is being built, and it's disgusting that a district attorney in Philadelphia, who, by the way, has a city with its own problems, is so focused on what the president is doing in the White House. And by the way, and so that's something we're continuing to litigate. The ballroom is being built. It's not stopped. And the Supreme Court issued the stay, which allows us to continue the work. And this isn't just about a safe, secure place for the president and his family and world leaders. It's also a national security issue, which we've been talking about now for months and months and months. And the fact that you even have a local district attorney, instead of focusing on his own city's problems, his own city's crimes, talk about, quote, blowing it up, is reflective of how divisive and unfortunate the Democrats have made this issue. But, yes, we're going to continue to build the ballroom. President Trump has promised that to the American people. And we're going to continue to back him up in court to make sure that it can get built.
1: I mean, look, you know, whether or not this guy is guilty of some sort of crime, or if he mitigated it by saying, oh, it's official, we're gonna do a demolition, we'll get it authorized by Congress, or whatever he wants to say. Here's the most important element of this. You've got a guy who is a leader among Democrats who is doing the same exact game we've seen people like Chuck Schumer and Hakeem Jeffries and all these other lunatics do. They keep breathing life into the most radical elements of their base, who are filled with passion for assassination. They have an assassination culture on the left. And I'm not saying that lightly. I'm not being hyperbolic. I am being absolutely sincere. This is all based on the actual data. It goes back to that Rutgers University survey, April of last year. Charlie Kirk shared it on X before he was assassinated by one of these lefties. when you have a majority of people on the left who say they would be comfortable with the assassination of Donald Trump, when nearly as many say they would feel the same way about Elon Musk, and you have leaders in that party who keep throwing out all of this encouragement to the base to treat their political opponents as deserving of destruction, of attack, of death, what do you think is going to happen? Larry Krasner's going out there and proudly standing in front of a microphone and telling the most radical elements of the base, we need to blow up the ballroom. Why do you think the president wants to build the ballroom in the first place? Because of this insanity. The president has survived multiple assassination attempts. You know, in a different era, the Democrats would have reeled it back in. You know, like, man, we're getting a little over our skis here. It's a little crazy. The president almost got killed. There was an assassination attempt this year at the White House Correspondents' Dinner. Anybody else remember this? It was at the Hinckley Hilton. Why do they call it the Hinckley Hilton, colloquially? Because that's where another whack job tried to kill the president of the United States, Ronald Reagan. Did kill the press secretary, Brady. And so you've got this insanity. These assassination attempts, and President Trump has explained one of the reasons that private benefactors are donating to build the ballroom is because there are sick people out there who are trying to upend the constitutional republic that we have, that we're trying to guard, that we're trying to protect, and that includes trying to assassinate the president of the United States. This cannot happen. We need to protect the government. We need to protect the presidency. We need to protect the will of the people from this madness. And instead of any self-reflection whatsoever, instead of backing off of this lunacy, of this hysteria, you've got, once again, how is George Soros always at the middle of all of this? A George Soros funded, backed, placed district attorney in a great American city, Philadelphia, calling for blowing up a portion of the White House. These people are insane. They're truly insane. And so as we go into the midterms, voters would do well to keep Democrats away from power. More ahead on The Vince Show.
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6: I'm Jim Arthur in the KVOR 24/7 News Center. Authorities have not yet released the identity of the man who opened fire, wounding two Colorado State patrolmen outside Woodland Park Tuesday morning. One of the patrolmen pulled a car over with the suspect, the lone occupant. He immediately opened fire, hitting the first patrol officer. A second patrolman was just coming on the scene. He was also hit by gunfire. The man sped off, prompting a shelter-in-place order. He was tracked down to a home in a nearby subdivision as Teller County Sheriff's deputies approached. He began shooting again. One deputy fired back numerous times and the gunman was killed. One patrolman remains hospitalized with serious injuries. Colorado Attorney General Phil Weiser announcing this morning social media platform Meta has agreed to pay 47 states, including Colorado, over $17 billion for claims that Instagram and Facebook have addictive features exposing children to serious mental harm. Colorado will see $615 million of that settlement, which will be spread out over 9 years. Meta has also agreed to daily time limits and pauses for children who use Instagram and Facebook. And two people were arrested in Vernal, Utah, following a fatal hit-and-run crash Monday morning near Loma, Colorado, on the western slope. A 35-year-old man was killed early that morning on Highway 139 south of Loma. That victim was sitting in the road when he was hit by an SUV. He was dragged more than 100 feet and died. Police arrested 48-year-old Aaron McKinnon and 44-year-old Rusty Vogt for leaving the scene of an accident. Why the man was sitting in the road, nobody knows. KVOR weather from the 11 Alert Team at KKTV. Clouds later today. Rain, thunderstorms, maybe hail possible. Highs in the low 80s. I'm Jim Arthur. 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
1: There's a report today in the Wall Street Journal, just kind of keeping an eye on this one. It says that the FDA has approved a drug for pancreatic cancer in a milestone for the treatment of the deadly disease. Pancreatic cancer. Cancer, man, I tell you what, it's a brutal thing. Cancer has, of course, for so many of us, has taken loved ones, has been a real test for loved ones. It's just brutal. It really, really, you can't lift enough prayers for the people who are doing these cancer fights, who have to fight through this. And, you know, you're looking for hope, especially pancreatic cancer. You hear a story like that, and you're like, man, one of the toughest ones. Because the survival rate very low, and people are taken by it very quickly. And the way the Wall Street Journal describes things today, this breakthrough from the FDA, they say for 4 decades, cancer researchers have fought to disable a stubborn mutation that made pancreatic cancer a death sentence, to little avail. Now doctors have a medicine that apparently targets the mutation. The Food and Drug Administration just approved a drug from Revolution Medicines on Wednesday that marks a milestone in treatment for one of the most intractable kinds of tumors. An oncologist at Mercy Hospital in Oklahoma City, Carla Kurgian, said this is life-altering. She wasn't involved in the studies, but she said it won't be life-altering just for patients as far as helping them extend their lives beyond anything we'd ever seen, but for us as physicians to be able to have a different conversation than we've had for so long. The drug is called Rasonc. Rasonc, and it helps subjects in a late stage study. It helped them live more than 13 months. Now, I see a number like that. I'm like, well, that's not much longer, 13 months. But that is a doubling, apparently, of the average life expectancy on chemotherapy alone. And science, the science here apparently is pretty promising. The drug has some side effects, they say, including a harsh rash across the body, gastrointestinal issues. They mentioned that former Nebraska Senator Ben Sasse is currently on this drug. He's been a part of the test group. He went public in the spring and described a significant reduction in his tumors while in a clinical trial. And he's been appearing on television. You've seen him. They say that his face is covered in red blotches. He's been, I mean, honestly, I don't know how many of these interviews you've seen, Jim, but he's done some of these interviews, and it's just a heroic. I mean, he's going out there. He's talking about this fight. He's reflecting on his life. It's just filled with all sorts of deep meaning.
10: He was supposed to be dead by now, right? If not for this drug.
1: That's what it sounds like. But it sounds like that he's been reporting that he's had some significant reduction in the tumors. The Wall Street Journal reports that that Wall Street expects Rossonk to be a big seller. They get into the business of the drug itself. Apparently, the way that it works is it goes after a protein, the RAS protein, which I think the scientists had thought for a while was very hard to go after. This is the protein that, I guess, energizes the cancer. And thanks to the drug, they're able to block it from energizing the cancer to some extent. But again, you're buying only a couple of months. And man, I can't imagine just being in this situation, the families who have to deal with the difficult questions. What kind of quality of life is this? They even note in the coverage that some people have said, well, you're not buying enough time with this. Even with the improvement of a little bit of life expectancy, you're not buying enough time, so they turn away from it. But the demand, though, from people all around the planet, they say they can't. Their inboxes are full. These researchers are getting requests every day from people who wanted to be a part of the study. So the FDA today now approving this, a little bit of time purchased for pancreatic cancer sufferers. And may that science continue. If we can figure out a way to defeat cancer, that would be big. I know that, remember, it was so ridiculous. So President Obama said that he put Joe Biden in charge of the cancer moonshot initiative. I was like, it just all seems so silly. Like, but the prayers to actually cure cancer, to conquer this thing, and to remedy what can be in many cases death sentences or just a very tough experience for people who have to go through it, man, I know that there are prayers by the millions going up every day to win that battle. That's an important thing. All right, let's talk about what's going on with the midterms. You know, there's this. I played for you yesterday a Hakeem Jeffries video. He's such a goofball. He was standing in the middle of the streets of New York this week. He was dressed in all green. He looked like some sort of New York Yankees themed leprechaun. And he was explaining to his left-wing base why he met with Jared Kushner. He was trying to back them off because they're very upset with him that he met with Jared Kushner. Now, Kushner, of course, has been tasked by the president with negotiating with all of the world's maniacs. You know, Kushner is involved in the negotiations in places like Russia and Ukraine and in the Middle East. So it makes a lot of sense that the president would deploy him to talk to Hakeem Jeffries. That's got to be easy. That's got to be practically T-ball compared to some of the negotiations Jared Kushner has fielded around the planet. And this has been a source of huge controversy on the left. Now, the media has been framing this as some sort of like preparation for a world in which the Democrats are running one or both houses of Congress. Like, hey, maybe we can work together when you guys take over. Now, I don't know what the substance of the conversation was, but I am interested by the fact that Hakeem Jeffries is getting so much crap from his left over this. And in fact, here's a good example of this. This is James Carville. Now, James Carville's a Clinton guy. James Carville's about as establishment as it gets. He's kind of comedically over the top. But as you listen to him explain his position on this subject, he says, look, every Democrat I know, whether they're these hair on fire, out and proud socialists, or they're considered moderate establishment Democrats, all of them are for dehumanizing the Trump administration and everything associated with it. Listen to James Carville.
11: And you do not meet with them. You do not meet with them. It said, you meet with Jared Kushner. We need to drag his ass before a committee and find about what backdoor dealing whorehouse he's got going on with Steve Witkoff. And well, I'll meet with him. Don't meet with him. Don't have anything to do with him. These people. If you sitting there saying, I'm taking a meeting with them, now people talk as I said, well, institutional establishment. One thing that I know and you know, these are a pack of crooks and they're a pack of people that don't give a about the United States of America, and we don't want to with them. No more meetings, no more bullshit. All right? Throw your right hand in there, put your left hand on the good book or whatever you put it on, and subject yourself to perjury. That's all I'm interested in. That's all Democrats are interested in of every kind of stripe.
1: That's all Democrats are interested in of any kind of stripe. All of them. The only thing they're interested in is hurting their political opponents. Now, that's interesting because that is an admission of something that you are very familiar with. You knew this was coming. But think about what it means if Democrats do actually get some tiny amount of power in any capacity. How are they going to use it? What is their intention with it? And you know what the answer is: to hurt their political opponents as much as humanly possible. To grind to a halt the will of the American people. To persecute President Trump and the people around him. They're promising it. And meanwhile, Democrats, elected Democrats, and all of their media water carriers keep claiming the opposite. They keep claiming that it's President Trump who's trying to rig systems. President Trump is trying to hurt his political opponents. President Trump is trying to conjure up crimes that don't exist in order to hurt these people. You hear it every day of the week. Meanwhile, on the right, normal people, people who voted for Trump, are frustrated by how deliberative the process of justice has been. The Trump Justice Department is not rushing into anything headlong. They're not conjuring up crimes. They're not inventing anything, launching special counsels on the basis of nothing, trampling all over the Constitution. They're not doing any of that. They're following the rule of law. They're collecting evidence. They are impaneling grand juries. They're seeking testimony. Have you noticed? This is why on the right, people are constantly, there's this constant drumbeat of like, okay, I like that prosecution. When's the next one? Oh, I like that that guy has pled guilty, but when's the next one? I like that Anthony Fauci's top lieutenant has pled guilty to his crimes during COVID, but when's the next one? You see what I mean? There's this, the right has this pressure, but the reason the pressure exists is because the Trump administration's being deliberative. They're being deliberate. They're following the law. That's not what the left has in store. And how do I know that? Because I know what it looks like when they control power. When they control the Justice Department, they're unconstitutional. Jack Smith was not a constitutional special counsel. They just appointed him anyway. He ran roughshod over the Constitution, violated civil liberties everywhere, arrested Trump people. Remember them showing up at Roger Stone's house? Roger Stone, an elderly man and his wife in his house in Florida, surrounded by SWAT teams that were floating in the canal behind his house with a SWAT boat. For Roger Stone? They're throwing people in leg irons at the airport? They did that to Peter Navarro. A big show. By the way, the Roger Stone SWAT team story, CNN somehow had a heads up to be there with their cameras as that all started. In case you're wondering how the Democrats operate. They did it to Mark Houck. Mark Houck, who defended his boy outside of an abortion mill as some left-wing lunatic got into his child's face. And then what happened to him, Mark Houck? SWAT team shows up. They put him in custody. They put him in custody. Jim, do you remember the name? Oh, my gosh, his name is escaping me right now. The guy who made the meme about Hillary Clinton years ago. Doug Mackey. Thank you, Douglas Mackey. Douglas Mackey made a meme, a joke about Hillary Clinton during the 2016 election. Years later, after the first Trump administration was over, Joe Biden comes into office. What did the Federal Department of Justice do, led by Merrick Garland? They prosecuted Doug Mackey. For what? They said he interfered in the election. Are you serious? He put a meme up on the internet? And this is how 5 years later you're prosecuting him? They did. Why? Because they want to crush their political opponents. They want to crush them. And then in the House, where, how are they going to use power? If Hakeem Jeffries becomes the Speaker, or so maybe somebody else will. Maybe they'll be like, hey, he's too stupid. Have somebody else do it. Whoever becomes the Speaker of the House under a circumstance where Democrats win, what are they going to do with power? You know the answer to that question. They're going to try to impeach Trump again. They'll go for round three. Let's just do it again. What the hell? On what basis? Doesn't matter. We'll conjure one. But what if the facts don't support it? Yeah, we've been through this before. We know how to do that. That's what they'll do. They're promising dysfunction. They're campaigning on destruction. They're campaigning on the abuse of power. When you have establishment Democrats like James Carville saying, not a single one of us can ever even be seen in the same room as a Republican. We can't work with them. We have to dehumanize them. You understand what's coming next. The voters should understand what's coming next. And it's pretty rich coming from a guy who's married to a Republican. More ahead on The Vince Show.
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Yes, indeed. Hey, did you see somehow the WNBA scandals continue? Did you see that the Chicago Sky, which is a WNBA basketball team, for those who haven't been tracking every last detail, they have banned Inez Kanter-Freedom from ever returning to the stadium? Do you see this? You know what the basis for it was? He's a threat. What? A threat to whom? A threat to the Liars? How does that work? Inez Kanter-Freedom has been banned by the Chicago Sky, the New York Times reports, after an in-game verbal altercation with a Sky player. That would be Natasha Cloud. He didn't start that. Natasha Cloud got up in his face. All he was doing was sitting on the sidelines. And he was wearing a T-shirt. That was his sin. His T-shirt had woman, noun, adult, human, female. That's all it said. And so Natasha Cloud, well-established moron, walks across the court and starts getting in his face in the second half of the game. And he stands up and puts his arms to the side and just asks, like, what? What? Like, why are you getting in my face? He does nothing wrong, standing up for women. He's been banished. Michael Alter, the Sky's majority owner, told the New York Times on Tuesday that Freedom would be barred from attending Sky games. I love that. They banished Freedom, Jim. Apparently, the Chicago Sky have the power to banish Freedom. They banished Freedom from ever attending any more Chicago Sky games following his behavior. His behavior at Sunday's game between Chicago and the Indiana Fever. Freedom, wearing a shirt that read, woman, noun, adult, human, female, sat courtside at the Wintrust Arena and argued with Sky guard Natasha Cloud after the veteran approached him during a third quarter timeout. And rather than, of course, reprimand her, they punish the fan. They punish the guy who bought the seat. They punish the guy who paid the Chicago Sky to attend the game. This guy Alter told the New York Times, quote, as far as a lifetime ban, if someday he's able to demonstrate he's capable of being at a game and conducting himself in compliance with our rules and not be a threat to people, might we reconsider? I suppose it's possible. So what does he have to do? Like, what would it take? So Inez, the demand here, you know what the answer is. Inez Kanter-Freedom has to genuflect to the alphabet people. Inez Kanter-Freedom has to say, you know what? You got me. You're right. Boys can play girls sports. It's possible. You can actually be born in the wrong body. And we should absolutely let men cheat in women's sports. If Inez Kanter-Freedom just says those words, easy peasy, lemon squeezy, he's right in. He's back at the Chicago Sky Games, the coveted WNBA games. That's another point. When did the NBA get to the point where they can just dispense with fans? Oh, we got too many of them. Let's just banish a couple. You know, the ones who believe that women should be the only ones who play sports with women. That's pretty decadent, isn't it? I didn't know they had so many people who were interested in buying seats at WNBA games. They could just banish people, you know. But I think Inez Kanter-Freedom might be the single most famous person to ever go to a WNBA game. And they were like, no, we don't want any more popularity. We're way too popular as it is. We're turning people away. Good for him, man. He's been a total hero during this saga. And they prove it. They prove it. You know how easy this would be to resolve? All they have to say is only women are allowed to play in this league. And we mean it, only women. And this whole thing would go away. In fact, you'd have more people probably watching. They're like, oh, finally, somebody who tells the truth. Well, that person right now, that's a Nez

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8: A tech giant decides to write a check. I'm John Saucier, Vox News. A federal judge overseeing the California trial against Meta has suspended proceedings following a settlement announcement. Here's Fox's Tanya J. Powers with more.
9: Meta's roughly $17 billion settlement with dozens of states that had joined the federal lawsuit against the company will now be reviewed by the judge, who says she's inclined to approve the deal. California Attorney General Rob Bonta says he's not finished.
10: We're continuing our fight across social media, including our litigation against TikTok.
9: Meta Chief Legal Officer CJ Mahoney called on TikTok and YouTube to join Meta's, quote, industry-wide solution.
11: I'm proud both of the work Meta has done to protect kids historically and of this new groundbreaking agreement. But its success depends on all other social media platforms following Meta's lead.
9: Meta agrees to add safety measures, including daily time limits and pauses for children using Instagram and Facebook. Tanya J. Powers, Fox News.
8: The mayor of Lawrence, Massachusetts, Brian DePeña, and Massachusetts State Representative Francisco Polino are being indicted for using more than $2 million in pandemic-related funds to bankroll their personal debts, political ambitions, and real estate ventures. U.S. Attorney for the District of Massachusetts, Leah Foley, criticized the pair who misused the money that was intended for COVID relief.
12: The money these two individuals allegedly scammed was meant for hardworking Americans and struggling business owners, not for two greedy individuals who lied and stole for their own personal benefit.
8: The two suspects also accused of trying to conceal their criminal cash flows by laundering the money. And Democratic-controlled states filing another lawsuit challenging President Trump's executive order looking to limit mail-in voting in this year's midterm elections. The action filed by about two dozen states against the Postal Service marks a new phase in the high-stakes litigation just 2 days after the Supreme Court ruled against them in a separate case. Did not say the president's order was legal, though. 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
16: Temperatures peak in the 80s and

0: 90s this afternoon. We'll also see showers and thunderstorms. Some could be strong to severe with up to 60 to 70 miles per hour wind gusts and up to golf ball sized hail. With your KKTV 11 Alert weather, I'm meteorologist Nick Lalonde.
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3: Well, good afternoon, ladies and gentlemen. Welcome to Southern Colorado Business Digest, the business signal. I am your host, Dirk Hobbs. We are so glad you're with us. It's a little after 1 on a Wednesday afternoon, nice and cozy out there. And we'll get into a little more detailed weather report a little later, and I'll tell you why. We have two very special guests in the house today, and people you're going to be very familiar with. So, but before we do, before we introduce them, I want to get a few announcements out there. On September 18th, that is a Friday, we have Jeff Crank, Congressman Jeff Crank, and Jessica Killen coming to the Ent Center. At the invitation of the Colorado Springs Chamber in EDC, and we will be hosting a live debate between the two of them. And it starts from 3 p.m., goes to 4 p.m. There's a VIP reception before and a little bit of networking after that. But we encourage you to go to cscedc.com and register for that event. It's at, like I said, at the Ent Center. Should be a great exercise in understanding what these two candidates are thinking as it relates to leadership here in Southern Colorado. Of course, this is for the 5th Congressional District here in Southern Colorado, and it's right now Congressman Crank occupies that seat, and Jessica Killen, a Democrat, is fighting for that seat as well. So we'll see how that goes, but it should be a very sophisticated debate. We're going to focus on a lot of economic development and business topics, as well as other topics, because once you get up there to the Hill, you find yourself in a myriad of discussions. So we'll see how they think, how they feel about things, and how they feel they can best represent Southern Colorado. We look forward to that. We're actually going to have Jeff Crank in the studio on Friday of this week. If you want to get a sneak peek at some of the things he's thinking about, tune in on Friday here at 1 o'clock on the Business Signal, and you can get a sense for what he's dialing in on hopefully what will be another bid for his seat up there in Washington, D.C. Also, on the 24th, we're having our Best in Business presentation. This is a cocktail reception and awards event, and it's going to be a lot of fun. We have had over 300 businesses get nominated for Best in Business in over 100 different categories of business, from aerospace and defense all the way down to retail and innovation, hospitality, and everything in between. So we're going to meet some great people that night, some people you know, some new people from throughout Southern Colorado. We have a geographic reach that goes from Douglas County south to Trinidad and then Canyon City east to Kansas, and we are representing that entire region as a Southern Colorado business ecosystem, and it is really percolating, as you might expect, with all of those different industry sectors. Of course, we have ag and we have technology and other things in Southern Colorado that are going on outside of Colorado Springs. So we wanted to make sure we highlighted those individuals and those individual businesses and contributors, and of course their workforce. So you can get your tickets at socodigest.com. Right on top of the website is a huge green banner. You can't miss it. Should be about 350 to 400 people there. It should be a great evening. We'll have some cocktails there for you, as well as some awards. And then we have our Community Choice Awards, which will be announced that night. So come and have some fun, get a drink, network, all that good stuff. Well, let's get to work here today. We have two very familiar guests in the studio with me. I'm very proud to know both of them, and I've seen this work grow since it started about 8 months ago. Matt Meister, a chief meteorologist for several TV stations in the region, as well as Rachel Doner, are both here in the studios. You are a chief meteorologist.
4: Rachel Plath.
3: Oh, it's Come Plath. On, that's right.
4: You're giving away my secrets out.
3: That's right. That's right. I forgot your really stage name.
4: I know. I was one of the dummies who actually used my real name, and then I kept it.
3: That's right.
4: I kept it.
3: Welcome to both of you.
4: We're off to a good start.
3: Yeah, but that's fine. You know, could have talked about this in the pregame, but we didn't.
5: It's okay. It's okay. It is good to be here.
3: It's good to have you both. Thanks for coming.
5: Of course.
3: So, and I know this is a 24-hour news thing that you guys are doing. So you breaking away for a couple hours. Thank you very much.
5: Yeah, of course. We are part of Peaks to Plains Weather, which we sort of serve a similar area to what you are serving.
3: Oh, very good.
5: We say we're from the Continental Divide to Kansas, and from the south side of Denver to New Mexico is about what we focus on.
3: I like that better.
5: Which is about 40% of the state and, you know, kind of a big geographic area. So when you're doing it 24 hours a day, it can make for some long days.
4: There's a lot going on in that stretch. Yes. There's everything from peaks to plains. And so obviously, hey, you like that? So, so obviously there's all the microclimates that come in with that. So,
3: wow, that's awesome.
4: Got a little bit of everything.
3: Indeed you do. So I know a lot of people are very familiar with your faces, your voices. Give us a little background on your personal journey into the meteorological realm.
5: Sure.
4: Well, I can go ahead and start and say that I went to school, actually. My dad told me when you go to college, you have two choices. You can be a veterinarian or you could be a stockbroker. And I said, well, Dad, I'm going for meteorology. And he was like, well, good luck paying for your own college. And I was like, oh, well, here we go.
3: That's not fair.
4: So I kind of put my feet to the fire, though, to make it work. And I very thankfully ended up in the right place at the right time, was able to move home to Colorado. Matt Meister actually gave me my first job out of college.
3: Okay.
4: Mm-hmm. Yep. So I started here in Colorado Springs, and I'm still here in Colorado Springs, and it looks like I'm going to stick around for a while.
3: Very good. So what was the connection for Dad on the veterinary side or the stockbroker side?
4: He wanted his little girl to make some money.
3: Okay.
4: And so when I told him I was going to go work in TV, he was like, oh, you're not going to make any money. And he was right.
3: No surprise.
4: He was
3: sorry,
4: right.
3: Dad.
4: No, but you know,
3: but
4: he was.
3: You've done it well.
4: But he, you know, he's proud of me now because he saw that I put forth the effort, and I had to grind for years and years and years, and we're still grinding. But you know, I love it, and I'm passionate about it, and I got out of it for several years. I got married. I had a couple babies. You know, TV just didn't work with my schedule. But it's sort of like being the football player on Sunday. Like, you watch everybody playing the game and I'm not in the game anymore.
3: Right.
4: So I needed to get back in the game, and I got a call from Matt, and here I am back in the game.
3: That's awesome. I love this. Matt, how about you? A little background.
5: Yeah. So my story, I actually came to Colorado after growing up in Arizona to play baseball in college. And that was my focus for the first 2 years. Played at a community college on the Western Slope, and then had a reconstructive shoulder surgery. Knew that wasn't going to work, and was faced with the question of, what do I do with my life?
3: Yep.
5: And my girlfriend at the time, who's now my wife, gave me this book called Do What You Are, which was based off of the Myers-Briggs personality test, like the Enneagram of the day, right? And so I took the test and found out what my letters were and opened up, and the second page was meteorologist. And I said, done. And that
3: really?
5: Was well, I had always been fascinated with weather. I had always enjoyed math and science. It always came, you know, relatively easy to me. Was always fascinated with how the world around me worked. My brothers made fun of me because I would watch the Weather Channel when I was a kid. And you know, you hear, if you enjoy what you do, you never work a day in your life, which is not true, but
3: I've heard that.
5: You know,
3: and
5: right. When you're young, you
3: fallacy.
5: Don't know. Yeah, you're right. When you're naive, you don't know any better. And so I went to Metro State, and I got a job down in the Springs also, and have been here ever since. And this is our home. So it's a very similar journey to Rachel. And here we are. We're not going anywhere. So
3: were you fascinated? You grew up in Arizona. There's not a ton of different kinds of weather down there. What town?
5: That's true. In Tempe. So the Phoenix area.
3: Okay. Yep. So it was hot and cool, a little hotter.
5: Yeah, right.
3: Okay. But where did you really get an experience where you felt, wow, that's impressive? When you came up here to Colorado?
5: No, like the three times a year in Arizona, you'd get some weather. I was like, wow, this is different.
3: This is
5: and
3: cool.
5: Fascinating. Okay. I remember dust storms when I was a kid.
3: Sure.
5: I remember, you know, a couple big rains in the winter and all of that, and just being so fascinated when the weather would change, because obviously it didn't.
3: And then when you come up here, you get a lot of variety, of course.
5: Oh, my goodness sakes. Yeah. You know, I tell people that when I go to like a national weather conference, people that are other meteorologists will say, why are you still there doing that to yourself? And what they mean by that is, why are you forecasting on the side of a 14er? Because mm-hmm. nothing makes you more humble than trying to do that in a mountainous environment where someone decided to put a city and, you know, there's crazy weather that happens over our drives to work and school. And so I don't know if we're hard headed. I don't know if, you know, we have a mental disease. Yeah, right. Something. but it keeps you on your toes, and it is fun, and our weather here is amazing.
3: It is amazing, and it's very varietal. I grew up in South Florida, where we got the dailies, mm-hmm. daily thunderstorms every day. Fascinated by that, how they just erupt out of the Everglades or over the Gulf waters or the Atlantic, and then, of course, hurricanes and everything in between. Sure. Come out here to find, you know, the winds were just a remarkable aspect of our climate out here, because mm-hmm. I'd never seen that before. Right. I mean, obviously with hurricanes, you get the winds, but on a daily basis, mm-hmm. no. But it was phenomenal how these things percolated out over the mountains and then just took over our lives for a couple of hours, right? And then the snow, that was totally foreign to me.
5: Sure.
3: So,
5: sure.
3: Yeah, as you can imagine.
5: But see, the benefit here, though, our little secret is that even after the big storms, mm-hmm. like the snow doesn't stick around.
3: No, it really
5: doesn't.
3: It's
5: not like the upper Midwest.
3: Bounces out of here.
5: Right? And so I don't tell that to people because I don't want them to move here.
4: Right.
5: But that's a nice little secret that we get, because we get some beautiful winter days.
3: So we should probably not nominate you for the Chamber of Commerce Board, right?
5: Yeah, man. I don't know.
3: Listen, I don't want people to move here.
4: I grew up in Minnesota, so I know what a real winter is. And
3: yes, you do.
4: I will never complain about a Colorado winter ever, because we always joke that in Minnesota it snows in September and that snow stays there all the way through the end of May. You don't see the sun for a couple of months.
5: Right.
4: And as Matt was saying, you get this beautiful snow here in Colorado, 24 hours of just winter. The next day you're washing your car in the driveway.
3: That's awesome. Yep. That is pretty awesome. Yep. Now, were either one of you the kind that got in your car and chased storms or anything like that?
5: Oh, yeah. Absolutely. Okay. I think everybody mm-hmm. that is a meteorologist has done that at some point if they've had the opportunity. And the amount that you learn mm-hmm. out in the field compared to, you know, looking at things on radar or learning about it in a textbook in a classroom, you cannot beat that. It's real world experience. And even after, you know, having done this for 30 whatever years now, every chance I get to go do that, it blows your mind.
3: Absolutely.
4: I've taken the kids.
3: Have you?
4: Yes.
3: Okay. Another sidebar conversation.
4: Don't tell my husband.
3: I think he's going to know.
4: Yeah.
3: We're hanging out with Rachel Platt and Matt Meister of Peak to Plains Weather. And this is actually an entrepreneurial journey story that I want you guys to hear, because great careers in broadcast news, but they have taken another step into the entrepreneurial realm. And we're going to unpack that when we come back.
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8: How you guys doing? We're back here at about 1:18 on a Wednesday afternoon. I'm your host, Dirk Hobbs. You're listening to the Business Signal with Rachel Plath and Matt Meister. Did I get it right this time?
9: You got it. Ding, ding, ding. That's my name.
8: You can't even believe the grief I've
10: it's
8: taken.
10: It's all good. Okay. It's funny.
8: It's all good.
9: I will only hold it against
8: well,
9: you.
8: Well, I know her by another name, and that's okay.
9: It's our secret.
8: It's our secret. Okay. Anyway, we're back with these two folks who you definitely know from your local broadcast weather reports throughout the region. They've been on air for decades, and they have always done a great job. They have a great relationship with the community. And, of course, now they are off on some entrepreneurial journey that has really manifested itself into something extraordinary. And in the Business Digest, we kind of like to cover these stories of people who are innovating and growing businesses and employing new people in the region with new types of technology and new types of innovations that keep us humming along and innovating not only on a regional front but on a national front as well. We see a lot of that in our aerospace and defense and cybersecurity and advanced manufacturing sectors. We're also seeing it in the technology sector as well. This is just another great example of how you see an opportunity as an entrepreneur and you say, I'm going to meet that need. And Matt, I want to bring this to you because yep. you were kind of the first to cross the threshold out of broadcast into this Peaks to Plains, and it's Peaks, the numeral two, Plains, Plains. And it's an extraordinary application. First, I want to know what drew you to it. And then what is it and how is it different?
10: Yeah. Well, it's so the concept here in 2026 is where people get information is so fragmented now. We wanted to serve our community in a closer, more intimate way when it comes to daily weather forecasts, but particularly when weather's high impact and every now and then life threatening. And so we've got an app. We have a 24-hour weather channel that lives in the app. It lives on our website. It's on Roku. It's on Fire TV. And when we are live on that channel, we push that to social media as well, and we push our forecasts to social media. So the idea is wherever someone is most comfortable digitally or where they are looking for local weather information digitally, we are there when the weather's happening because news ends, weather doesn't. And so, true. You know, that's our schedule sometimes is predicated off of the weather of the day. And we have created systems that allow us to interact with our community. They can come live onto our coverage and be part of the weather coverage if they're in a safe place. We've had people looking at wall clouds in tractors on the eastern plains, off on the side of the road, on a frontage road, helping us with things, holding up 2-inch diameter hail, measuring 10 inches of snow in Larkspur. And to be able to do that is amazing and fun, and answer questions in real time. And it's that closer contact with those we're serving that makes it fun for us.
8: Interesting.
10: In addition to just doing the job.
8: So how long has this topic or this opportunity been in your mental orbit?
10: I'd say for me, I was thinking about it for about 18 months.
8: Okay.
10: Before my contract was up at Fox, and my wife and I are about to be empty nesters tomorrow.
8: I know the feeling, my
10: friend.
8: So,
10: yeah, right. You get that. And that, you know, that's a big life moment that makes you kind of take stock of things and see what the next phase of life looks like.
8: 100%.
10: And so I saw some opportunities. We're kind of at the right place in life for that. I think consumers were also in the right place for it. Mm-hmm. And so Peaks to Plains Weather was born formally on January 1st, 2026. And so we're about 5 days out from being 8 months into this thing.
8: Congratulations.
10: Thank you. Thank you.
8: Do you feel all 8 months of it?
10: I feel a little bit more than that, because I had about 3 months of working sort of two jobs.
8: Sure.
10: And yes, I do have days where I feel that. If I stop moving, man, I can shut my eyes and take a nice little nap.
8: Absolutely. Do you guys see yourselves as the traditional entrepreneur?
9: I think that would be a question for you.
10: I think so.
9: I have embraced this project and kind of doing it alongside of you, but Matt is really the brains behind the operation.
8: Understood. Yeah.
10: I don't look at it that way.
8: Okay.
10: Like, as in, hey, I want to start a business and I want to, you know, pay people to be able to live. I want to serve our community. That's what this is about. And how can we serve our community better? That's the driving force. Some of this stuff, as I've, you know, as we've gone 2/3 of a year here, I've seen that entrepreneurial part a little bit more, and I've had to make some decisions on where to invest, where not to invest, how to expand and grow. So I guess I'm doing that kind of along the way because it's required. But I didn't go into this with that sort of mindset of what are the decisions I have to make to be a profitable business. That's kind of come after the fact, or has thankfully worked out, to be honest with you.
8: Sure. Well, it is daunting when you look down that road and you see, you know, language that you may not have seen before, you know, all the accounting and finance language and all the technical components. And it can sometimes be overwhelming. So I just, you know, I want to applaud anybody who takes that step into that entrepreneurial world, because there's no safety net.
10: No.
8: And you feel that.
10: Oh, yeah, for sure.
8: Right? Yep. So you began laying the groundwork in the early part of the year. When was your official launch date?
10: Was January 1st.
8: It was January 1st.
10: It was, 1st. Yes, sir.
8: Okay, so you were doing both.
10: No, my contract at Fox ran through the end of the year.
8: Got it.
10: I was done at the end of November. I had, you know, I'd been there a while. I had some vacation and stuff.
8: Sure.
10: But yeah, like one day to the next. It was like, turn on a light, Dirk. Off we went.
8: And how about you, Rachel? When he called you, what were the thought processes?
9: Well, you know, I think Matt and I have always stayed in touch. Even when you were at this station, I was over here. I was having kids and not in TV. You know, we always kept a very close professional relationship. And so he was like, hey, Rachel, I'm doing a thing. And I was like, okay. He's like, does this sound like something that you're interested in? And I was like, well, I tell you what, why don't you let the dust settle and figure out, you know, how I could potentially fit into this? Because what you're doing is amazing. Mm-hmm. And I, listen, Matt is one of the most talented meteorologists I have ever encountered.
8: Indeed.
9: So to get the opportunity to work alongside him again was, it would have taken a lot to get me sort of out of my like mommy retirement. And that was one of the scenarios that I was always like, if I could get back with my crew, I would entertain that offer. And so then when I saw the quality of the product that he made and the feedback that I was getting, I have all of these mom groups that I meet up with for my children's schools. And they're like, Rachel, have you seen this Peaks to Plains app? And I was like, oh, yes, tell me more. Like, what do you know? But, you know, in the background, knowing that Matt and I had already been in communication. So to hear real-time feedback that this is taking off and to have the opportunity to be a part of it was, I mean, it was a no-brainer.
8: Yeah.
9: So
8: when you first started, what did you envision success might look like?
10: Oh, my gosh. I don't even know. Oof. That is... I think if I'm like, wow, if people still want to get their weather from us, from me, when I'm not attached to these legacy things, mm-hmm. that would be pretty cool.
8: Mm-hmm. Yes.
10: And the timing was right in life to like try new things and try to create something. And technology, I mean, it's all over the place, right? You talk about this all the time. Like, there are so, the barrier to giving out information, if we go back 30 years ago, was so expensive that there were a few gatekeepers.
8: Absolutely.
10: And that has been blown up because of the cost of technology and the ability to produce audio content and video content. And there is great journalism being done, not attached to large organizations anymore. I think there's good things that come with that. I think there's some things you need to be aware of as a consumer and be able to filter through. So that's one of the challenges our society has. But in terms of doing what we're doing and doing weather, I mean, the ability to get information, the quality of information that we can get is just getting more and more rapid, more and more available. And so we can leverage that in what we're doing in being closer to those that we serve.
8: Absolutely. Well, I know another phone call you made was with Mary Matthews. And is she on the line with us? Matt? Mary?
10: Uh-oh.
8: She hung up. Okay. Well, that's all right.
10: Mary is a month
8: she's
10: out.
8: She's a
10: from
8: new mom.
10: A baby, mm-hmm. And sometimes the baby's scheduled.
8: And that's going to take priority.
10: Yeah, we'll see.
8: Anyway, I know that was another phone call you made. But yeah, how did that work out? How was her response? Similar to Rachel's?
9: Well, so she came before me, actually, and also sweetened the pot as far as I saw these two just elite meteorologists teaming up. And again, that was just, I mean, it's the dream team.
8: Yeah, absolutely is. Well, when we come back, we're going to take a deeper dive into some of the background of how this thing comes on. It's a high production value. Of course, you have the best meteorologist in the region walking us through day-to-day events here as they unfold in Southern Colorado. Really exciting stuff. I'm so proud of you guys, and I'm so happy that you've really found a lane that you can champion. And I love that community service aspect of it, Matt. That is pretty slick. You can check them out online at peaks2plainsweather.com. That's peak2plainsweather.com. We're back in a moment with Matt and Rachel in just a
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11: I'm Jim Arthur in the KVOR 24/7 News Center. Authorities have not yet released the identity of the man who opened fire, wounding two Colorado State patrolmen outside Woodland Park Tuesday morning. One of the patrolmen pulled a car over with the suspect, the lone occupant. He immediately opened fire, hitting the first patrol officer. A second patrolman was just coming on the scene. He was also hit by gunfire. The man sped off, prompting a shelter-in-place order. He was tracked down to a home in a nearby subdivision as Teller County Sheriff's deputies approached. He began shooting again. One deputy fired back numerous times and the gunman was killed. One patrolman remains hospitalized with serious injuries. Colorado Attorney General Phil Weiser announcing this morning social media platform Meta has agreed to pay 47 states, including Colorado, over $17 billion for claims that Instagram and Facebook have addictive features exposing children to serious mental harm. Colorado will see $615 million of that settlement, which will be spread out over 9 years. Meta has also agreed to daily time limits and pauses for children who use Instagram and Facebook. And two people were arrested in Vernal, Utah, following a fatal hit-and-run crash Monday morning near Loma, Colorado, on the western slope. A 35-year-old man was killed early that morning on Highway 139 south of Loma. That victim was sitting in the road when he was hit by an SUV. He was dragged more than 100 feet and died. Police arrested 48-year-old Aaron McKinnon and 44-year-old Rusty Vogt for leaving the scene of an accident. Why the man was sitting in the road, nobody knows. KVOR weather from the 11 Alert Team at KKTV. Clouds later today. Rain, thunderstorms, maybe hail possible. Highs in the low 80s. I'm Jim Arthur. 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
3: Temperatures peak in the 80s and 90s this afternoon. We'll also see showers and thunderstorms. Some could be strong, severe, with up to 60 to 70 mile per hour wind gusts and up to golf ball sized hail. With your KKTV 11 Alert weather, I'm meteorologist Nick Lalonde.
4: All right, let's go back to work here. Second half of the Business Signal. I am your host, Eric Hobbs. This is about 1:35 on a Wednesday afternoon here in Southern Colorado. I don't even know where I am. Glad you're with us. What is it about this show?
5: Oh, it's so fun.
6: It's Wednesday, man.
4: It is fun, and it is hump day. So Matt Meister and Rachel Plath are here in the house. And you know these two from your local broadcasting elements here in Colorado, Fox 21, KRDO, and a number of other venues throughout the community. They've been on air for a very, very long time. They're like brothers and sisters to a lot of us. And they are here in the studio unpacking a new venture that they've undertaken called Peaks to Plains Weather. And you can find them online at peakstoplainsweather.com. You can download their app off the Apple Store and elsewhere. We're going to get to that, all the different ways you can track them down as well. Thanks for being here, guys. It's really exciting to see somebody branch out over the ledge and say, I'm doing this. I'm going to take my chances and I'm going to do this. When you saw the model initially, Matt, did you have any concerns about how the model was designed and how you could customize it or how far you could go with it?
6: Well, I think if you're going to serve a local community, you have to, you know, meet the needs of the community. For us, I think the first business decision I had to make was, is this going to be a subscription-based model?
4: Right.
6: Or is this going to be an advertising-supported model? And for me, that was an easy decision because I felt like a subscription was going to perhaps be a barrier to entry for parts of our community
4: sure.
6: that are maybe most susceptible to high impact weather. And so we made that decision. We jumped in. We're figuring that part out as we go. We've leaned on existing relationships, but it's been really cool to have people reach out to us and want to be a part of it. And it's worked well so far. And so I don't see that changing. We're delivering an audience at this point, and you know, people have a high interest in weather content. It was the only thing in newscast when mm-hmm. we were doing that affected every person that was watching. And you know, TV stations, that was always the first thing that they sold because of that.
4: Absolutely.
6: And so, you know, there's always going to be a built-in market for weather because it does impact. For sure.
4: Well, I love that you were very conscientious of the folks that it might have been a barrier to entry mm-hmm. there. Obviously, you went with the advertising model. So that obviously is an ongoing apparatus. That's something of a treadmill.
6: Oh, yeah.
4: Always reaching out and developing and making sure you're delivering value. You know, how is that? I mean, how is that aspect of the business for you? Because probably before you didn't have to manage that as much.
6: Yeah, no. In fact, there was always like a separation. Mm-hmm. I don't know if that's what you experienced at the TV station. That's probably one of the things I'm struggling with is the managing of the relationships, honestly, because when you're doing daily content and things that are consumer facing, I have to build in time to my schedule to do that other stuff. That's not the part of the business that's most interesting to me.
4: Sure.
6: As we grow, that's probably a team member that we have to add at some point. You know, Mary and I are partners in this. She has equity in the business like I do. And that's a role that, you know, she has some experience in, and we're certainly going to lean on her to do that when she gets back from maternity leave and is really back full time with us. But that's part of what we're figuring out. And like, we talk about all the time about we're going to make some mistakes here
4: mm-hmm.
6: along the way, and being okay with that and figuring out what that looks like for us. I mean, everything we do, like Rachel and I were talking about this as we were, you know, having the conversation about bringing her on, that we, every decision we make is like our brains, since we worked in TV so long, like mm-hmm. go to a certain answer. But I want us to say, why should we not do it like what the default answer in our brain is? Because we're not doing that. We're doing
4: interesting.
6: Something different.
4: Yeah. So give me an example of what that might look like. So you're on set and you're presented with a situation that's actually live and happening now. Mm-hmm. Are you finding yourself pivoting away from what you might do on television versus this format?
5: Absolutely. I think when we were on TV, you know, you're limited to a certain amount of time that you could speak for. And for that reason, you had to sort of pick and choose which areas were most important or most valuable at the time, because you have, say, what, 2 or 3 minutes in a commercial break that you could do this live severe coverage before you had to go back to whatever show folks were watching or the sports right. game that you didn't want to cover up.
4: Right.
5: And so while you were trying to sort of pick what was most important, inevitably, you're not covering another area that is equally as important or getting hit just as hard, perhaps because they just have a smaller population.
4: Sure.
5: Now we don't have to make those sorts of decisions. We can cover everywhere equally and give everybody the amount of time that they deserve, cover each storm as it deserves to be covered, instead of sort of picking and choosing and then sort of omitting other really relevant information. We don't have to do that anymore, which I think is really cool. And as Matt was saying earlier, really serves our community to the fullest that we can.
4: Mm-hmm. Do you guys have a sense that you have a fiduciary responsibility to the community when you're up there and you're talking about major weather events or fire events or something that's going on out there? I mean, that's kind of a heavy weight, right? I mean, you're trying to keep people out of danger, mm-hmm. And protect themselves.
6: Yeah.
4: When you're seeing something evolve and happen in real time, mm-hmm. what's going through your mind? I mean, some pretty serious stuff, I would imagine.
6: Oh yeah, you feel that way. We feel that way when you get a forecast wrong. Like, we feel that way mm-hmm. also, mm-hmm. Because we do take that part serious. Mm-hmm. I mean, someone is choosing you or the group that you are with to get this information that can be life-saving in some cases.
4: Right.
6: And so you know that, you lean into that to do the best job mm-hmm. that you can on the days where you are tired or maybe you're not feeling your best. You want to be best for the people that chose you and are relying on you. And that was always different about a weather team mm-hmm. Compared to, you know, the rest of the news operation. Lots of times news is a pass-through from organizations or from, you know, like elected officials.
4: Absolutely.
6: Right?
4: Yeah, I see what you're saying.
6: Whereas the meteorologists are back there making the forecast. Like, if I'm going to have egg on my face mm-hmm. potentially every day here talking about the future, I'm going down with my own info,
5: mm-hmm.
6: you know. It's what we went to school for. It wasn't to make our voice inflect in a certain way. Like, we just figured that all out after mm-hmm. the fact, or our personality lends
4: 100%,
6: to it.
4: Yeah.
6: So we take that part extremely seriously.
4: That's an important component, because, you know, I think some people just looking at it think, well, this is the greatest job in the world where you only have to be right so many, what percentage of the time? That cliche has probably died in your mind 100 times. So
5: we just throw darts. That's
4: I appreciate that superficial perspective. But it's really interesting to hear that kind of confession that you guys do take this work to heart.
6: Oh yeah, I had early in my career, I had a hard time, and I think every meteorologist does, like, walking away from work.
4: Yeah.
6: Because, you know, if it was a Friday. Like, when I worked Monday through Friday and you made a forecast and then you walked away over the weekend, it's not like you didn't look at weather.
4: Well, right.
6: Still
4: yeah.
6: in there doing that stuff. And even before social media, when you couldn't communicate anything on your mm-hmm. time off,
4: right.
6: like, you were doing that because you were invested in it mm-hmm. and you were invested in making sure that it worked out the way you thought it would.
4: So real-time weather is helpful.
6: Oh, totally.
4: I mean, because totally. You're tracking with every new dynamic, oceanic, atmospheric dynamic that's going on in real time mm-hmm. rather than hours ahead or hours behind. Fair?
5: Definitely fair. Well, I think, you know, especially as we head into the winter season, Everybody wants, can I get my kids to school tomorrow? I can't tell you how many, as a meteorologist, you probably have everybody, you know, hitting you up like, do my kids need to do their homework tonight? Are we going to be able to get where I have a birthday party on Saturday. Is it going to get rained out? So, you know, I think that there's that element of everybody wants to know what's happening.
4: Oh, yeah.
5: Right now.
4: Yeah. Instant gratification, instant knowledge. Mm-hmm. It's a real-time society. That's kind of the way we're functioning right now. Mm-hmm. Do you guys feel that this package, you have the tools that don't allow you necessarily to walk away from that particular session thinking, gosh, I wish I had more information?
6: No, I mean, I made investments in having the tools that we need to do that job well, to provide a professional-looking product, but to be able to provide the information that our consumers demand when they choose to come to Peaks to Plains Weather. And that was, I guess, maybe business decision number two, right? Like, I could have done... there's free weather information on the internet, but if you're going to really in real time be breaking down and analyzing radar information and how the wind is moving through and out of a thunderstorm and how high into the storm the hail is, it takes some pretty high computing power to be able to do that and to render that out video wise in real time. And so that was not a small investment that we made.
4: Not at all. How precise can it get for meteorologists these days? Oof. I mean, geographically, let's take, are we down to like a square mile in terms of the ability for you to be pretty close to what's going to happen? Or is it 5 miles? Is it 100 miles?
5: We can get as precise as you want, Dirk.
4: Okay.
6: Well, I mean,
4: there's that.
6: You could look at data for 8 days away for your front door. But I have to know, as the scientist behind that's a little bit of a fool's errand.
4: Absolutely. 100%.
6: We can't even monitor every molecule of the atmosphere correctly in real time. Radar is one of our best storm analysis tools, but it has limitations.
4: Okay.
6: Like the lowest radar beam over your head right now in Colorado Springs is about 1,900 feet off the ground.
4: Okay.
6: So if that's the only tool I'm using, I have about a half mile, a little less than a half mile there where I don't have any information. So I need to supplement that with other tools.
4: Awesome. I see what you're doing.
6: So we're building out a camera network. If you are making some assumptions on the current state of the atmosphere, when you put them into physical models and mathematical models, if you're not right in real time, those errors are just going to get magnified down into the future. So you can't run away from the science of this in any stretch. You have to know the limitations of the tools you have. That's why the fact that people can come on with us at Peaks to Plains Weather, if we're out on the plains and we can't see the bottom couple miles of a storm out near Kansas with radar, but Tim can come on and he can be with his phone and say, I see this wall cloud right now. There's not a funnel cloud with it. That's extremely helpful.
4: Mm-hmm. Very good.
6: That's neighbors helping neighbors.
4: Neighbors helping neighbors. Well, when we come back, we're going to find out how you, too, can get involved both as a business and an individual in Peaks to Plains Weather. You can find them on the web, peakstoplainsweather.com, and it's the numeral 2 in there. We'll be right back with Rachel and Matt in just a moment.
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2: All right, we're here in the fourth quarter with the Business Signal. I'm your host, Eric Hobbs. Glad you're with us. It's about 1:50 on a Wednesday afternoon. We're hanging out with Rachel Plath and Matt Meister from Peaks to Plains Weather. 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And it's a fantastic site, high production value, great toolkit in there for consumers, for businesses, for travelers, all that good stuff. Glad you guys are here with us. Thanks for unpacking this journey a little bit with us. It took me a minute to get to know who I was talking to, folks. So
3: Water under the bridge.
2: I'm a very self-effacing individual. I like to own. Anyway,
4: that's great.
2: We're back. But you guys have kind of taken us through the entrepreneurial journey, how you kind of reconnected with some of your local colleagues here in town. Yeah. You guys have built a great enterprise here that is providing a valuable service 24/7. Which is phenomenal to me because you're not reporting to a corporation. You're up and at this because you're passionate about meteorology.
3: Definitely.
2: That is awesome.
5: Yeah, we are. And we're in lots of places and we're trying to figure out in some ways like who we are, when do we put things where, what is the right appetite for that. Like we said, we are making some mistakes. We're going to make some mistakes. I think any entrepreneur would tell you that that's part of the journey.
2: Got that t-shirt.
5: Right? And we're okay with that, honestly. You know, as meteorologists, we are not afraid of failure, right? Like we live with that.
3: Right, yes, it's happened a time or two. Yeah,
5: right. And so it's, and we try to listen to our consumer, and we have a real, you know, they interact with us while we're doing live stuff every day. And so there's an easy way for them to tell us if we're not serving them. And we appreciate that because we want to give people what they need. And if we're talking about things that aren't as useful or aren't as interesting, we don't want to do that. Right? I mean, we want to serve well. That is our number one thing.
2: Safety. Get them to and from locations, all that good stuff. I mean, it's hard work. Has the profession evolved with the technology? Do you guys feel that that's all in lockstep now, that you have a more firmer command on what's going on than maybe ever before?
3: I would say so. I think the access to information for everybody has really just exponentially increased, and the access to the technology that we use to make the most accurate forecast possible is continuing to increase, and we're growing along with it and using that to sort of provide people a very easy one-stop shop to get the information that they need. I don't know about you, Matt, but I know I get asked, like, Rachel, what app do you use?
2: Yeah.
3: And for the longest time, I was like, I don't use an app. I use myself.
2: Sure.
3: But now, you know, now I have an app that I can actually wholeheartedly suggest this is the best source of weather information that you can get. It's real time. You can look at it yourself. You can use radar yourself and, you know, sort of track the storms all, you know, on your own. Or, you know, Matt, Mary, and I, we make it really easy for you. We're always breaking down the forecast in video form, in live form, on multiple platforms. I think we're living in that day and age where people aren't sitting down at 5 o'clock, 6 o'clock. Some people aren't awake at 10 o'clock.
2: That's right.
3: So you can still get all of the information that you need in a really easy, it's right there on your phone. Everybody's got it in their hand all the time. I mean, kids don't even have cable anymore, right?
2: What?
3: I know, it's wild.
2: I know.
3: Everybody streams and it doesn't, you know, to each their own. But this is kind of a way that we can still get the information out as it's happening. And we're just trying to make it easy on everybody.
2: Indeed. Well, you guys mentioned at the top of the hour, I want to give you another opportunity to tell the folks how they can access the tools in the various mediums that you deliver.
5: The best way for us to take care of you, especially when weather's high impact or life-threatening, is in our app. Because we can geo-target if you have your location turned on. We can send things to the people that are being impacted by something, mm-hmm. And try to cut through the digital noise that we all deal with and say, hey, this is important for you. It's coming toward you. So I try to drive everyone to the app. The 24-hour channel lives in the app. But if you are on a desktop computer at work and you want to come to us through a website, we're there. If you want to sit and watch your big TV, we're on there. Roku, Fire TV. Lots of people actually interacting with YouTube on their TV, mm-hmm. I'm finding. And then also social media. Some people, their main digital experience is in social media. They don't leave there much. That, though, is harder for us to guarantee that we can take care of you and your family when things really matter and minutes matter. Mm-hmm. Because we could post something about a severe thunderstorm coming toward you with 2-inch diameter hail at 2:00 on a Wednesday. And Facebook might show it to you at 3:00 on Friday. That doesn't do any good.
4: That's not helpful.
5: So, no, it isn't. And that's, we're trying again to figure all of that out. But the app is the best place. But we're everywhere. It's mm-hmm. tough to miss if you're looking for us. And then we would appreciate if you find value in what we're doing, please tell people about Peaks to Plains mm-hmm. weather, right? Mm-hmm. We say it's our weather together, and people can help us with that by saying, hey, you know, get rid of that crap app on your phone, like that default app that comes on your cell phone. We're in there massaging the forecast. You can get in there and drill down in the next few hours, but mm-hmm. you'll see in the winter in particular, we know the mistakes that models make over and over and over, so we fix them. The default app on your phone isn't going to do mm-hmm. that.
4: Yeah. So that's a fascinating piece. I didn't recognize that mm-hmm. you guys are constantly massaging that data.
3: And I think that's the difference between Peaks to Plains and some of the other weather apps that you could have on your phone is they're all just generated by a computer. Here you've got three very experienced meteorologists who are in there all day, every day, talking amongst each other too. Like, hey, you know, we've got this big system coming in. Mm-hmm. You know, let's all analyze. Let's put our brains together and really get this to be the best forecast that we can provide. And I don't think that anybody else, I mean, I'm biased. Absolutely. I think we have the best product. But I don't think anybody else can really say that.
4: Well, you got to back your product. Yeah, you definitely have to back what you're doing. So do you guys actually meet together and coordinate?
5: Well, digitally, I think one of the things that, you know, as a mother of young kids for both Rachel and Mary is we've built weather centers in each other's homes. And that allows us to do it 24 hours a day when you don't have to, you know, drive 30 minutes when something's happening right now. That allows us to serve that 24-hour beast a little bit easier. So there's digital meetings. We can hop on and see each other through our production mm-hmm. software. We cover things together through our production software. And so, you know, we have, I would say, more resources than we had in our previous experiences. Which is kind of fun.
4: Absolutely. Well, I want to give you guys one more chance. And you can download this on Apple and Android.
5: Absolutely.
4: Okay. Oh, yeah. Apple and Android for your phones or your desktops and laptops and everything in between. What would you like to say to the business community out there? How can we get involved with you?
5: Sure. I mean, we have a highly engaged and dedicated audience that comes to us for, you know, this information that they need on a daily basis. And we can help you grow your business through that. We're quick. We're nimble. Some of the barriers that we had, I think, when we were working at our previous jobs, we don't have anymore in terms of maybe helping you tell your story as a business owner or the services and products that you have. So give us a call.

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1: Closing arguments begin tomorrow. I'm Tom Graham, Fox News. Testimony wrapping up today in the murder trial of Lindsay Clancy. She's the Massachusetts mother accused of killing her three children. Her defense argues she's not criminally responsible because she suffered from mental health ailments. Prosecutors called forensic psychologist Gregory Sathoff today to rebut that argument.
2: This is how the prosecutors chose to close with their final witness, a forensic psychologist with the FBI's Behavioral Analysis Unit, also facing very tough cross-examination today. Dr. Sathoff, who interviewed Lindsay Clancy via Zoom earlier this year and reviewed extensive medical records, responded to the prosecutor's key questions, saying that based on his medical assessment, Clancy was criminally responsible in the deaths of her children. Kevin Reddington, the defense attorney representing Lindsay Clancy, has been trying to show that this Massachusetts mother was not criminally responsible when she killed her three children in January 2023 and then attempted suicide, that she was misdiagnosed, overmedicated, and suffering from postpartum psychosis.
1: Fox's Molly Lund. A man accused of arranging the deadly shooting of a Microsoft design manager in Florida convicted today in a murder-for-hire scheme. Jared Bridegen was shot and killed 4 years ago after attempting to remove a tire from the road in Jacksonville Beach. Mario Fernandez Saldana was convicted of first-degree murder today and solicitation of murder. He is married to Bridegen's ex-wife. Meta agreeing to pay big bucks after several states sued the social media giant over accusations their products harm children. Fox's Claudia Cowan outside an Oakland, California courthouse.
3: Under the terms of the settlement over the next 10 years, Meta will pay up to $17 billion to the coalition of states that sued the social media giant. It will also have to make big changes to how Facebook and Instagram operate for minors.
1: Now, that settlement resolves a case years in the making. California will get $2 billion of that $17 billion. 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
1: Temperatures peak in the 80s and 90s this afternoon. We'll also see showers and thunderstorms. Some could be strong, severe, with up to 60 to 70 mile per hour wind gusts and up to golf ball sized hail. With your KKTV 11 Alert weather, I'm meteorologist Nick Lalonde.
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0: Good afternoon and welcome. This is Wealth Strategies with Robert Stanlick and Stephanie Kaminsky. And we will have estate planning attorney Mike Muir on in just a couple of minutes. We're going to do things a little bit different. Stephanie's going to be talking with Mike quite a bit. I am going to be watching for NVIDIA's earnings as they come out and let you know what they are and how the stock is moving.
1: Go ahead and just admit that you really just don't want to participate today.
0: No, NVIDIA is probably the largest held stock between mutual funds, ETFs, and individual stocks people have out there. This is the mother of all stocks that we're going to be hearing about. And it's going to be interesting to see what kind of numbers they come up with. So I will get the drum rolls ready.
1: You'll get the drum rolls
0: let
1: ready.
0: Let everybody know what's happening there. One thing I will say is on the website, rswealthstrategies.com, if you click under ebooks, you can go down to the second level over to the right. There's an estate planning strategies book that if you would like to take a look at that, feel free to go ahead. There's no locks on it. There's no password or anything needed. So it's rswealthstrategies.com under ebooks. I was trying to get it to do a pop-up, and I couldn't figure out how to do that. And then I thought I misdirected the website. And then I thought, you know what? I'm just going to quit while I'm behind.
1: Well, rather to quit while you're behind instead of blowing up the entire system.
0: Yeah.
1: Because we have enough technology issues at the office that we don't need that problem.
0: So. Have we got Mike?
1: Nope. That's okay.
0: He may no, Mikey.
1: He's a busy man. He may be running a little bit late with his clients today. So I did see, though, I've got NVIDIA pulled up here. People must have gotten scared about it, had them reporting their earnings today, because at the 2 o'clock, it was down in the red a little bit. It started at, it says it closed. It was $213. I don't know how, because it says here it was $210.
0: That's the aftermarket trading. It was actually at $210 for a while, so it popped at the close, and now you got people not knowing what to do.
1: Yeah, well, like you said, they're just kind of a little bit nervous today. And
0: you got to love the way they do stuff.
1: Well, got to create that apprehension, because then it pulls back. And then,
0: they got to go buy it.
1: and then they can go buy it while it's low.
0: Yeah.
1: and make a little bit more money. So we'll see. But today, once Mike gets on the phone, we are going to be talking about the subject and the process of probate. Mike is an estate lawyer. He hates probate. I'll be the first to admit it. I've known Mike for well over a decade. He does not like probate. And his thought process behind it is that if we can create, you know, those trusts, get everything with assigned beneficiaries to anything that you own, get those specific designations of personal property either assigned so that they can be done at death, or go ahead and hand out that stuff before you're passing to avoid those items going into probate. You know, those are all suggestions that Mike likes to stick with.
0: And one of the things he's always talking about on your house is put a transfer of death instead of naming your kid on the deed itself, because then the child would lose, they're probably 60.
1: They're still children.
0: Yeah, would lose a step-up basis. And then if they ever sold the house, they have to go back to the parents' purchase price. And nobody wants to pay those extra taxes.
1: No. So why don't you explain that step up? What is that?
0: It means that the date of death or 6 months in the future, they can pick what the market value of that house was that day and use that as their cost basis. So if they bought the house for $100,000, it's worth $300,000 at the date of death, and then the kids sell the house for $500,000. Their cost basis is actually the $300,000 and not the $100,000.
1: Gotcha. Okay. Well, I definitely don't want that to happen then.
0: No.
1: That's for sure. Because then you're losing that money. I know that my mom came into the office today just to kind of run through some stuff with me. And she made the comment that once again, my dearly beloved 27-year-old child was, you know, you're going to sign the house over to me, right? You guys are going to give me the house, right?
0: Can't blame a guy for talking or trying.
1: Yeah, and I told her, I said, my brother and I, we wouldn't care. You know, if that's what's going to make him happy and help him have some success going on, then perfectly happy giving him that. So, you know, we'll see. But yes, we're going to talk about probate with him. He's going to be talking about the steps of probate, how much probate can be. Time frame of probate. I can say that Robert and I had a client a few years ago that even though they had a trust set up, the wife was really, really good about hiding things. And the kids...
0: That's the understatement of the year.
1: Oh, my goodness. The kids found so many individual stock certificates and cash. And even though those trusts were set up for both of the parents, that they still had to go to probate. And it took 2 years to settle it, and I don't even remember how much they spent.
0: I don't remember that, but we did everything we could and then some.
1: Yes, we were
0: to that point to try and get stuff taken care of. But man,
1: I mean, that's the big thing too, is that don't hide things. You know, just do your best not to hide things. I do understand that, you know, the older, you know, the senior generation, they grew up in a environment where, especially if they were raised in the Depression, you know, so we're looking at significantly older, or we're dealing with our parents who were in that era, that they were used to hiding things, that, you know, whether it be money, stock certificates, credit cards, or, you know, whatever the case may be. They hid things. I remember
0: in books.
1: Mm-hmm. I remember we were cleaning out my great grandmother's house, and my mom had to go through every single piece of sewing fabric, and eyeglass cases, and checkbooks, and books. Found thousands of dollars hidden throughout their house. So don't do that to your parents. Don't do that. You know, make sure your parents don't do that to you, because it would definitely cause us a little bit more. A little bit more stress and strain.
0: Unless it's cash.
1: Unless
0: then it was never there.
1: That's right. It doesn't really exist. Okay.
0: We got Mike.
2: Yeah.
0: Hey, Mike.
2: You are. Yeah, I am. Yeah, how's it going? So I got a story, too, that's crazy about grandma hiding money. So I had a case. No, I had this case where... the grandkids are having a yard sale, right? And they're selling stuff. And all of a sudden, one of them opens one of grandma's books and there's like $100 in there or something. So they shut down the yard sale and they're like, oh my gosh, there's money all over. So they start going in grandma's house and they're finding money pretty much everywhere, right? So by the time they're done, there's holes in the walls, the floor's tore up. I mean... the kids have ripped this whole house apart. So they ended up finding, I think it was like $2,800, so $100 bills here and there. But the kids did like $30,000 worth of damage to the house to find, because we had to re-drywall the whole thing. And so, yeah, it's funny how the older generation, and that was more the greatest generation. Yes. They would hide money in the freezer and in the cookie jar and in the rice and all over the place. But a lot of them didn't trust banks. So
1: no, especially if you're looking at that Depression era generation, that, you know, money was not safe anywhere, because that's where they lost all their money, was, you know, at the bank. Yes, so they definitely hit it. So, we're going to go ahead and take a quick break. And then, like I said, when we come back, we're going to talk with Mike about probate and different things that people go through. We also want to talk about the five biggest mistakes that people make during estate planning. My mom is worried that she is one of those that makes these mistakes. So, Mike, it'll be good information to have. So we'll be back in about 2 minutes. Thank you.
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0: And we are back. Today we've got our great, amazing, wise estate attorney, Michael Muir, on the phone. We've got Robert here waiting ever so patiently for those NVIDIA earnings once they do their earnings report.
1: Salesforce is up 12% in after hours with a strong earnings report.
0: Well, that's a good thing. Once you get another AI position.
2: Yeah, no, NVIDIA is going to be big, though. That's like a market mover. So
0: yes,
2: it'll be interesting to see. It amazes me the way these prices hold prior to them really showing earnings.
0: Yeah, we were actually talking about that.
2: Future earnings. And it's fascinating to me because I'm always been like a meat and potatoes guy. I mean, I need to see a company making money. But when you look at the upward potential and what these things trade at, it's an interesting time for sure.
0: It is. Yeah, absolutely. So, Mike, my genius, wise person about estate planning and probate. It's not something that we talk about a lot because obviously, you know, you deal with the estate planning process to avoid probate. But it does happen that individuals and families do end up in the probate court because of something that was missed, or they don't go through the preemptive processes to avoid it. So what is the process of probate? Or how does that start?
2: Probate, yeah. So, I mean, to start with, a lot of people think if I have a will that I'll avoid a probate, but all the will is a set of instructions to the judge as to who's supposed to be in charge and who gets what. So a will doesn't avoid a probate, but probate is a legal process whereby the assets are transferred from the deceased person over to the heirs. So it might involve filing a will if you have one. Otherwise, we start an intestate probate. That's one without a will. And after we record and file the will, then we petition the judge to appoint the personal representative or the executor. That's the person who does the work. And then we file or we publish in the newspaper to let creditors know. We file an inventory. We file an accounting. We file waivers and releases after we do distributions. And a probate process like that, on average, takes about a year, 12 to 18 months. Some take longer. Some take less. The fastest you can get a probate done is 6 months, 5 days.
0: And is that a Colorado law or is that a federal law for probate? Or?
2: That's just a Colorado law. Each state is different.
0: Oh, okay.
2: I mean, you go to California and a probate is much more expensive. Here in Colorado, on average, it costs about 1.9% of the estate, according to AARP. In California, that percentage can go as high as 9%.
0: Oh,
2: so,
0: my goodness.
2: Colorado is actually relatively easy and cheap.
0: Mm-hmm.
2: But having said that, I mean, it still takes about a year. You know, it costs money, and it's a public filing. So, you know, it's a public court record. So, some of it is accessible to the public. And, if you want to keep your family business private, then you prefer to stay out of court and stay out of probate.
0: Well, and it's something that from watching my family go through you establishing their trusts and whatnot, that we all had specific reasons why they wanted to create their trusts. And it was more to keep the exes out of our business, like you had said. And because, well, you know, if we have exes, sometimes they're great and peaceful, and other times they are not so great and peaceful. So,
2: right.
0: You know, it's always hard to say. So, go ahead.
2: Yeah. Well, the other thing is a lot of times kids are busy, you know. I mean, you have a spouse, you have kids that you are in charge of and have to drive around, you have work, you have events you go to. So even to find the time to meet with attorneys, meet with, realtors, CPAs, and go through that long, you know, that long probate process, it's a hassle. So it's nice. It's nice to be able to give that gift to your kids and avoid the probate.
0: Now, when you say that Colorado, it costs about 1.9% of the total estate, does that include the attorney's fees?
2: Yeah, that would be the attorney fees, the court costs, publication fees, you know, the expenses of appraisals, you know, anything associated with the probate. I can usually get it done for less than that, but that's a statistic that's out there, and, you know, and that's why I quote it. So.
0: Sure. No, I definitely think it's a good statistic to have. So if you end up going to probate, are you required to get a lawyer, or can you do it on your own?
2: It's interesting. So the court actually has like a do-it-yourself form that walks you through, or instruction sheet that walks you through exactly how to do it.
0: Uh-huh.
2: Having said that, a lot of this is legalese. A lot of times there's deadlines and there's requirements. So, you know, doing it yourself is okay, maybe if you're painting a bedroom, but doing it yourself for, you know, administering, you know, one of the largest, you know, largest financial events of your lifetime, mm-hmm. it's probably not the best idea. So even, yeah, I always recommend somebody have an attorney to kind of walk them through this and, you know, make sure it's done right and the I's are dotted and T's are crossed.
0: And I'm sure like any other part of the judicial system, if you're dealing with the court, whether it be, you know, probate, estate, you know, family, criminal, traffic, whatever, that it is the system and the documents and the process is muddled. It can be very confusing. And, you know, like you said, having an attorney that has that experience and that knowledge, it does save you a lot of time and oftentimes totally worth the money so that you don't have that brain damage from all of the stress of it.
2: Okay, well, the other thing is...
1: Earnings are out. Mike, NVIDIA, earnings per share of $2.22 versus an adjusted estimate of $2.10. Revenues at $96.22 billion for the quarter versus $92.17. And the bizarre thing is, it's trading down to 207 right now. Earnings call starts at 3, so there should be some clarity there.
2: Huh. Right,
1: continue.
2: So earnings are actually up, but stock price went down. Maybe they aren't up as high as they thought.
1: It closed at 209, trading at 208 right now, so it is battled back some. But we'll get more off the... conference call that starts at 3 o'clock our time.
2: Cool. We'll keep us advised.
0: Absolutely. So Rob had a question for you that we've kind of run across before. If someone is going to probate and they discover that their family member has a second house out of state, how does that fit into the probate process? Because obviously you're doing a filing. Let's say, you know, you live in Colorado, you're doing a filing in Colorado. But there's a second house out of state. What is the process with that?
2: Yeah, so that basically results oftentimes in an ancillary probate, which is basically a second court system, a second set of attorneys, and you know, a second set of timelines and expenses. So if you have a property here in, or you die here in Colorado, and you have a property in Iowa and Texas, for instance. Some land in Iowa and some oil wells in Texas. You start the probate here in Colorado, and then you get a certified copy of the letters, and you register that in Iowa. So basically, you got to set up a new probate in Iowa and one in Texas. And so usually I have to call around and find an attorney to open that ancillary probate. And then we're dealing with that court and that court system and timeline. And Texas as well. So it's if you have property in multiple states, you do not want to be in probate. I mean, I just did one in New York, actually, where Dad died here in Colorado, and we had one in New York, and we were just going to have the son be the personal representative. The son lives here in Colorado. Well, in New York, the personal representative or the executor has to be an in-state individual. So we had to hire an attorney in New York to act as the, hire a CPA in New York to act as the executor, and then we had an attorney. So when we sold the house, the realtor would talk to the CPA New York personal rep. That New York personal rep would talk to the New York attorney. The New York attorney would talk to me, and I'd talk to the clients and pass information on, and then it would go back the other direction when information's conveyed the other way. Now, it's – and everybody's billing. Keep that in mind. Attorney – you know, I'm billing. The New York attorney's billing. The New York CPA's billing. No, it gets expensive fast. That, you know, things can get out of control quick.
0: Well, and unfortunately, I don't want to say unfortunately, but you do definitely run into those situations where people do own multiple properties or land in multiple states. And, you know, I think after the break, because we're getting ready to come at the bottom of the hour, that we can, you know, talk about ways to avoid that, because it would definitely be, you know, interesting to see, as you know, if people don't have a trust set up, it would be, you know, interesting to see how to avoid that. I do know that in Colorado, and I think most states, correct me if I'm wrong, have a small estate affidavit that they can file.
2: Correct. Yep. And yeah, if you're under below a certain number, then you can transfer property. So that doesn't work for real estate, but that can work for, you know, vehicles and bank accounts and, you know, other small accounts in order to transfer.
0: So in Colorado for 2026, I know that that number is $88,000.
2: Right.
0: So with that small estate affidavit, you're not looking at the house. The house, you're just looking, like you said, you're looking at personal property, bank accounts, you know, cars, investment accounts that may not have a beneficiary assigned to them.
2: That's right. Yep. That would be for assets that you forgot to name a beneficiary on, or assets that can't pass through a small estate, such as real estate.
0: Gotcha. Okay. Well, let's go ahead and take our break, because you know, definitely have more questions for Mike, so we can get some more understanding on everything, but don't want to cut him off in the middle of a subject, so we will be right back.
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4: I'm Lindsay Boach in the KKTV 11 newsroom on 740 KVOR. Social media giant Meta is set to pay over $17 billion following a lawsuit over child safety. Meta is the parent company of Instagram and Facebook. Colorado was one of several states to lead this lawsuit. If the settlement is approved by the judge, Meta will pay nearly $615 million of that $17 billion to Colorado over 9 years. Meta will also implement sweeping child safety reforms across their platforms under the settlement. Meta's chief legal officer says the settlement terms being implemented will help parents manage how kids use social media, and they're now calling on YouTube and TikTok to adopt similar measures. A Colorado Springs mother accused of killing two of her children and injuring a third was in court in Colorado Springs this morning. Kimberly Singler made an appearance today. Her case was set for arraignment. The defense filed a motion to push back that arraignment, and the judge granted the motion. A new arraignment date is set for November. Investigators say on the morning of December 19, 2023, Singler called 911 to report a burglary in northeast Colorado Springs. The prosecution says there was no intruder, and Singler killed her 7-year-old son and 9-year-old daughter. In the 11 newsroom, I'm Lindsay Boach.
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8: Temperatures peak in the 80s and 90s this afternoon. We'll also see showers and thunderstorms. Some could be strong, severe, with up to 60 to 70 mile per hour wind gusts and up to golf ball sized hail. With your KKTV 11 Alert weather, I'm meteorologist Nick LeLong.
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0: And here we are at the bottom of the hour.
1: That disclosure at the end of that ad. Yeah. How many monster drinks do you think I'd have to drink to talk that fast?
0: I don't know. I was thinking that Eminem could do it.
1: M&M's?
0: Yeah, Eminem, the rapper Eminem.
1: Oh.
0: Because he's got world record-breaking raps and stuff that he does it. He can do things really fast like that.
2: But you have to be able to enunciate. So you have to be understood. So I might be able to speak quick, but I don't think anyone would understand
0: it. We should give it a shot and see. We can all record ourselves saying it as fast as we can. So we are back with Mike. Robert is still doing his research here on NVIDIA to see what kind of progress it's making.
1: It's right at about 206 right now. It's like everybody's going to wait for the earnings call at 3 o'clock our time. But, I mean, they crushed it. I mean, absolutely crushed it. And it's not like the stock is real expensive. They're trading it under 30, under 30 for a P.E. ratio. So I got a feeling somebody's going to jump in and start buying here anytime now.
0: All right, Mike. So we had talked earlier, and we were talking about that if you have a joint tenant assigned to, you know, your estate or your house or whatever, I had a question for you. Because I know that in the investment world, we have two different kinds of joint tenants. We have joint tenants in common and then joint tenants with rights of survivorship. We don't ever deal with the joint tenants in common because it's still kind of it's a messy situation. So we just deal with the joint tenants with rights of survivorship. Does the law side and the estate side have those two different things, or is it just kind of they're interchangeable?
2: No, they're very, very different. So it's tenancy in common. So that's where like maybe you and your brother own a piece of real estate together. And if you die, your half would go to your family, not to your brother. And when he dies, his half would be disposed of according to his will and estate. So it wouldn't automatically go to you.
0: Gotcha.
2: So tenancy in common is oftentimes where strangers own property together or family members own property together, but they want ultimately their share to be part of their estate, not part of the joint tenants estate. So the other way to title something, so if you want to title a piece of property in joint tenancy, then if you pass it automatically goes to the other person outside of probate. So there is no judge. It doesn't go through the will or anything like that. It just goes right over. So with husband and wives almost always hold their house, for instance, in joint tenancy. So when the husband dies, all the wife has to do is record a death certificate, and that joint tenancy is terminated, and it goes, right to the spouse. So joint tenancy is a great way for husband and wives to, avoid probate. It's not so great, though. Joint tenancy doesn't work so well, though, in situations other than husband and wives.
0: Okay. Well, I mean, that's good to know to have that clarification because, like I said, those two people do use them erroneously, interchangeably, and, the potential to get themselves into some trouble definitely exists. Now, you had another note that we had talked about earlier that I've never heard of before, and that's a beneficiary deed. What is that?
2: Right. So when you pass, your house is going to go through the legal process called the probate in order to get transferred to the beneficiaries or the heirs. So you can short circuit that and simply file a deed called the beneficiary deed with the county that lists who is to inherit the house. So for instance, if you're a mom and you got two great kids and you want them to have the house, but you don't want them to go through probate, you can file a beneficiary deed transferring the house to the two kids. Now, there's a couple of disadvantages to that, though. One is right on the bottom of the beneficiary deed is a warning. And that warning basically reads that if you record this beneficiary deed, you may be disqualified from federal benefits such as Medicaid. So let's say you go into a nursing home, right, and you're spending $10,000 a month and you run out of money, and now you need, you know, Medicaid to help pay for that nursing home care. That beneficiary deed can have unintended consequences, namely disqualifying you from receiving Medicaid.
0: Because they see that as an asset.
2: Well, Medicaid wants to do a recovery lien against the house when you die. So if you're on Medicaid and you own a house, they won't kick you off of Medicaid or take your house. Like a lot of people think, oh, if I go into a nursing home and I run out of money, they're going to take my house. They don't take your house. What they do is they disqualify you from payments if you have assets. Or if you have a house, typically they just keep track of every dollar they spend and they put a lien against your house. And then after you die, when that house gets sold, they just, you know, get paid whatever's due them. So instead of your house going to your kids, the house goes to repay the debt. And then if there's a dollar left over, that goes to the kids.
0: That's so nice.
2: Yeah.
0: To have that dollar get given back to the beneficiaries.
2: Right. But the beneficiary deed breaks the recovery lien. So that's why you're disqualified from Medicaid. So, yeah, so I don't really like beneficiary deeds, to be honest. The second thing is I've seen situations where something goes, you know, dad dies and leaves the house to the three kids or something, and then one of the kids has a financial problem or dies, or and all of a sudden the house is going to one of the kids' creditors or ex-spouses or, you know, through their probate estate. And it can lead to some really, really bad results. You're almost better off going through a probate and paying the money and taking the time to do that rather than doing the beneficiary deed.
0: Well, I mean, that, like you said, that definitely makes sense because we don't want to deal with the craziness of it. So how can people, what can they do to protect themselves as much as possible from that probate process for life insurance policies, investment accounts, house, vehicles? Yep. What kind of things can they do to protect themselves without, aside from doing the trust? Because we know that's the ultimate best case scenario, because you can put everything within that umbrella of the trust for protection. But if they don't have that trust, what are their options to protect themselves?
2: Yeah, well, keep in mind that not all assets go through the probate process. So if you have a life insurance and you fail to...
0: Mike. I can hear him just fine.
2: Yeah, I'm here. Do you got me?
0: He can't hear you.
2: Can you still hear me?
0: I can hear you just fine. I think Robert's headset died.
2: Yeah, it's the Stephanie and Mike show now.
0: That's right. I mean, that's pretty much what it's been most of the time anyway.
2: Right. So we could talk real quick about Robert and...
0: he's on now.
1: I'm back.
2: But yeah, but getting back to the question, to avoid probate, if you name beneficiaries on the life insurance policy, the life insurance proceeds don't go through probate. They go directly to the named beneficiary. Same with the IRA, same with the broker account. And even on a bank account, you can add pay on death. So those assets, if you properly name a beneficiary, avoid probate anyway. And that's when we get back to the five biggest mistakes. You know, number one, of course, is not doing a plan. Number two is failing to name the beneficiaries. So properly naming the beneficiaries is going to go a long way to minimize the cost, expense, and time of a probate if you need one. And then on the vehicles, the Department of Motor Vehicle here in Colorado just has developed a form where you can list or name a beneficiary of your vehicle. So you can file a form in your other paperwork or with the deed and say, when I die, you know, my vehicle goes to my son or goes to my grandson. And then the vehicle avoids probate. So the only thing that really can't avoid probate would be real estate, because a small estate affidavit doesn't cover that. And unless you are willing to take the risk of a beneficiary deed, name, there's no other real way to name a beneficiary. So, those are the basic tools that you can use to avoid a probate other than doing the trust.
0: Right. Okay. So with that form for the DMV, is that something that has to be recorded with the DMV in advance, or does it just stay with your estate paperwork and then upon?
2: No, it just stays. It just stays with the paperwork. You don't have to file it.
0: Well, that makes things convenient because we know how much the DMV loves their paperwork and how organized they are. So you mentioned the five mistakes that people do of not doing an estate plan. You mentioned number one, not doing a plan. Number two, not naming beneficiaries. What are those other three steps that people can pay attention to make sure they are
2: right
0: doing it correctly?
2: Right. So another one of the big mistakes is titling things in joint tenancy. If you want to add, like, let's say your daughter to your house in joint tenancy, so if you die, it goes directly to your daughter. Keep in mind that now your daughter owns one half of your house. So if your daughter gets in a car accident and doesn't have enough insurance, guess who might lose their house? If your daughter gets a divorce, that's one of her assets. If your daughter has medical bills or loses her job or has, you know, credit card or financial problems, those then become your problems. So joint tenancy between husband and wife work great, but joint tenancy with other family members can lead to some really bad results.
0: Yeah, that's not good. That would not be fun.
2: No. I had a case where a young lady, a daughter was put as joint tenant on mom's house, and she had an accident on I-25, and she was all right, but she hit $140,000 Mercedes-Benz or totaled it out, and she only had $50,000 of insurance. So there was a $90,000 judgment, and that judgment fell on the mom's house. And mom had only almost paid her house off, and she had to take a second mortgage out just to pay off her daughter's debt. So, yeah, joint tenancy can lead to some really bad results.
0: Definitely sounds like it. So what are those other?
2: Yeah.
0: What are those other two?
2: So the other one is outright gifting. So once in a while, you want to avoid probate. So you think, you know what, I'll just gift my kids the house, or I'll just gift that to them now, and then they'll let me live there. But when I die, then, you know, they're going to own it. So I've actually had parents or grandparents that have gifted their house outright to the kids, or gifted assets outright to the kids. And, of course, it's a completed gift. So once you gift it, it's no longer yours. So if you get in a disagreement with that person, which is what happened with one of my grandmas, she gave it to her granddaughter, and then had a falling out with the granddaughter and the granddaughter's new boyfriend, actually. And she came to me and said, well, can you do a deed putting the house back in my name? And I said, well, yeah, but you have to. And she wasn't my client. She came to me afterwards. So this wasn't my idea. I would have stopped her up front. But I said, well, you don't own your house. Your granddaughter has to has to voluntarily deed it back to you. And at that point, she wasn't willing to do it. And I don't know what happened at the end of the story, but it's possible the daughter just sold grandma's house, took the money, and, did whatever she wanted with it. So, outright gifting can be really damaging. And then the last one that is leading to more and more litigation, at least in our firm, is the do-it-yourself wills. So there was actually a study that came out, or Consumer Reports reviewed, some of these do-it-yourself will packages, and found that state-specific provisions in all three of the major programs were lacking. And many of them, you can't create special needs trusts or dynasty trusts, so you can't really do a full and complete legacy plan. So I think like do it yourself is maybe okay if it's just you or you're young and you don't have kids yet and you don't have property. But once you're a little further down the road, having an attorney assist you can be really important.
0: No, I would completely agree with that. I know that there's a pretty popular website out there that does, you know, those somewhat assisted / do it yourself. You know, I mean, obviously we have the websites that do the do it yourselfers, but then we have other ones that are somewhat assisted that you pay a fee for to maintain their representation. But you know, once again, you're having to look at do they know what the state specific laws are? Or do they have those ability, like you said, to write up those specialty trusts that some people require in order to protect their families?
3: You know, I've got
2: I've got
1: the ebook that Mike wrote or authored here, and yep. On page 72, how to prevent family disputes over estate. I think that we could probably do that as a book. Screw ups when it comes to your estate. If you'd like to grab this book or get a quick read on it, just go to rswealthstrategies.com, click on ebooks, and it's on the second row over on the right. It's Estate Planning Secrets, and it's some great information. If you're driving around and going, man, this sounds good, but I can't write anything down, this is a great place to go to get caught up on what Mike's been talking about today.
2: Yeah, I've written a few of different books on some different subjects, like how to stretch out the IRA and how to plan for long-term care and disabilities. And so I appreciate that, Robert, you putting that out there.
0: Well, if we can have, I mean, if you have those books online, do you have them online or are they available for purchase?
2: I ordered like 100 of them, and the only people that seem to read them are the people that are already my clients. So I should probably, I've been a little remiss at getting them all out there. But if someone's interested, I can definitely get them a book. It's not a problem.
0: Okay. Well, yeah, definitely. If you're interested in, in Mike's books or even just scheduling a consultation with him for your own estate planning, he does do free initial consultations. His phone number is 303-991-3544. And he's definitely more than happy to look at everything that you have and give you a thorough and honest answer. So that's always a good thing. So piggybacking on what Robert was just talking about of how to avoid family conflicts, that was something that we had talked about a little bit last week that we never really delved into. That if you have a family member or a beneficiary that you're wanting to list in your trust, your will or whatnot, but they come with problems, how can a client / parent individual deal with their children or their beneficiaries who have troubled relationships, substance abuse, financial problems? What are ways that the individual can protect their estate from that?
2: So what I've been using more and more, and sadly, I'm dealing with more and more families that are struggling with a child or a beneficiary of theirs. And when they're trying to solve this problem, it's usually very complicated. And they think, well, maybe I'll put the older brother who's got his act together in charge of the younger brother's money and things like that. And that's kind of just a recipe for disaster. So more of my families are turning to corporate fiduciaries or professional fiduciaries to manage that money or, distribute that money to that child that's struggling. And a corporate fiduciary is licensed by the state of Colorado, the Commissioner of Banking. They're insured, they're bonded. And most of the ones I work with have been doing it a few years, so they know what they're doing. So instead of putting the older brother in charge and causing more family strife than there needs to be. We put a corporate fiduciary and, you know, usually include a letter of instruction, and then the corporate fiduciary handles the assets and distributions.
0: Well, I think that I want to say that the one corporate fiduciary we use in our office is, they charge about 1%. So it's not really a significant, you know, blow to that, to those funds that are available. But like you said, definitely helps mitigate any conflict because you have that, you do have that corporate fiduciary being the mediator of everything. And then you don't have, I mean, you still have the bullying that can take place, but at least it's a whole lot easier for a third party to just shut it down as opposed to feeling like they're being guilted into doing something.
2: Yeah, and usually with my documents, I build a check and balance system in it too. So I make it so the older brother can remove and replace the corporate fiduciary. So let's say the corporate fiduciary is just not a good fit, or they got bought out by a bigger company and now aren't as responsive. So the older brother can remove and replace the corporate fiduciary, but they can't be the corporate fiduciary. So that takes the pressure off the older brother, but still allows for flexibility and the ability to remove and replace. So that method has been working really well lately. And for a lot of families, it solved a really difficult problem.
0: Yeah, absolutely. Without physically removing that troubled individual completely from the will or the trust, yeah, they still have that availability to them. It's just under a controlled environment, which is definitely a lot better than just saying you're out.
1: Mike, yeah. Next week, well, you brought up a lot of stuff about titling, and you mentioned life insurance. I think we probably ought to get into taxes a little bit and what owning a life insurance policy in your name, what it actually means to your estate tax.
2: Absolutely.
1: So that's next week. See, look how I'm planning ahead.
0: I'm so proud of you.
1: Jeez. I'm on it.
0: You're on it, huh?
2: No, life insurance can be a lot of fun. I mean, it grows tax-free. It can come back to you tax-free in the form of a loan. It goes to your kids tax-free if it's properly structured in a trust. So life insurance isn't just for young people who are worried about dying and leaving their spouse or their kids with no money. It's also a strategic tax planning strategy, and a lot of my business owners and a lot of my families are using it just for that purpose. And it works really well with special needs families as well.
0: Well, I've got one last question for you, since we got about 2.5 minutes left. When doing a probate, what is the recommendation for keeping funds separate? Because I've got some notes on it that says don't mix your funds. Does a probate kind of checking account need to be opened up to manage those funds that are coming in? What's the way to handle that part?
2: So sometimes someone will come to me and they've been doing their mom's probate on their own, and then they realize that they don't know exactly what they're doing, so they want me to help them out. And oftentimes they've been just depositing all the money into their own checking account or something. Mm-hmm. Yeah, you're absolutely right. The very first thing, so usually after we get the estate opened and we have the executor appointed, the next step is to get a federal identification number that we can use for the estate. And then the estate or the personal representative or executor for the estate opens up a bank account. And then every dollar that comes in is deposited into that bank account. And then every dollar that goes out is paid out of that that account as well. And that's an easy way to do an accounting. So let's say there's four kids and one's the executor. The other three kids would like to know what's going on and what was spent and where the money went. And you don't want that money mixed and muddled with the personal assets of the executor. And, You know, the other situation I have is sometimes the family members will be paying out of their own pocket a lot of the expenses and then not properly keeping the receipts to be reimbursed. So it's very important to keep everything segregated, everything accounted for, keep receipts on everything, and just stay organized. And you don't have to overthink it either. You can just put everything in one big envelope, and then at the end of that year when we're closing out the probate, just do the math, pull all the receipts out and pull the checkbook out and look for deposits and expenses.
0: Well, that's definitely great advice, and unfortunately I'm going to have to cut you off for now, but we can continue this next week, and Robert wants to talk about taxes. Mike, thanks for joining us. We will be back with Mike next Wednesday.
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3: 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Speaking of crystal clear, how about the video on the live stream? Moving up in the world. I'm actually getting kind of self-conscious about the whole thing, but we do live stream the show each and every day, anywhere you scroll. It will be a veritable cornucopia of sports topics coming your way over the course of the program, and I'd love to get your thoughts, 719-247-1313. You could call or text in those thoughts, or if you are watching the live stream, then you could just simply drop a comment right there. Some interesting, Vance Joseph, Broncos defensive coordinator, had some interesting things to say out of the Broncos' preseason loss to Green Bay. And while I thought that there were some positives on the offensive side of the ball, I couldn't really find any of them on the defensive side. It was not a good performance from the side of the football that you come to expect much, much more than what they got. But the important thing, whether it's good or whether it's bad in the preseason, because there isn't the consequence to it, right? Like if you drop a game, you know, you may lose a division, lose a wild card spot. Without that consequence, the biggest thing is, are you learning? Are you understanding things in order to fix them moving forward? And Vance Joseph brought up something quite interesting, I thought, in evaluating how the Packers played the Broncos defense.
4: We've seen how offenses see us, right? So lots of boots, lots of misdirection, outside runs more often than not. Mass protection passes, quick game, you know. Teams don't want to lose first down, because if they do lose first down, our rush kind of takes, you know, it comes alive. So I think that game was an example of what is coming in the future.
3: And that's really interesting. I mean, it makes all the sense in the world, right? When you look at this Broncos defense, if you're an opposing coach game planning for them, what are you going to start with? I mean, Sertan, maybe? Not really. It's the pass rush. That's the thing you have to worry the most about with the Denver Broncos. We've seen teams navigate their way around Pat Sertan for a few years now. Even if Pat Sertan is the first guy that they bring up in their meetings, here's the thing. Don't throw it to this guy. Moving on. It's the pass rush of the Denver Broncos. That's the thing you have to worry the most about it. And it's interesting what Vance Joseph is saying there, because teams now are going to do everything they can to avoid second and long, third and long. And Vance Joseph brought this up too. Second down was really where the Broncos defense ate last year. Right? They'd stuff a run on first down. Now you're in second and long. And that's actually when Jonathan Cooper, Nick Benito, Zach Allen, when they start getting after you. And inevitably you're in third and even longer. And then the drive is basically over for you, right? So now it's not third down that you're waiting for. It's not third down when you hear the whinny of the Bronco through the loudspeakers at Empower Field and everybody getting loud. They got to do that on second down now.

0: That's going to be the big down this year to watch out for with the Denver when the Broncos defense is on the field. Or it should have been earlier. It should have been that last year, I guess I should say. And we know in the NFL that when there is so much innovation on the offensive side of the football, and I think the defense gets unfairly labeled as like that's the caveman stuff. Like they're doing defensive stuff from 20 years ago, 30 years ago on the defensive side. And it's just not progressing the way that offenses are. And maybe it's not at the same rate, I will grant you. But there's some pretty innovative stuff going on the defensive side of the football. Right? But you have so many bright offensive minds. Many of them are head coaches who have their own offensive coordinator. That's also a young, bright mind. There just seems to be more brain power and intellectual capital being spent on what to do offensively. So you're going to, what Vance Joseph is seeing, teams will probably be pretty effective at it. Right, short slant patterns. This is something Vance Joseph brought up. Outside run to avoid, you know, the Zach Allen, DJ Jones, that front, Malcolm Roach. And try to get a good gain on first down so the Broncos pass rush can't pin the ears back and get after you. So how does Vance Joseph and the Broncos defense counteract this? If offenses are going to do this, if offenses are dead set on not being in second and long, and they're fairly successful in that, what can the Broncos defense do? Create turnovers. Right? That's how you counteract it. The Broncos' strength last year was their ability to get after the quarterback, but their weakness last year was they didn't create turnovers. Well, if teams that go against the Denver Broncos are going to try and take away their strength, which is the pass rush, the Broncos defense has to do something. Jump those short routes. Play the corners a little bit closer to line of scrimmage and try to get them to jump these routes and take the ball away. But even as drive progresses, if they're going to be in second and five or shorter, you got to find ways to take the ball away. Because they will throw the football. I mean, this is the NFL. Teams can't help themselves. They're going to want to throw the football. And when they do, if the pass rushers aren't able to get to the quarterback fast enough, that's where Surtain, Moss, Brandon Jones, Tulo, Hufanga, the middle, whoever it might be, they got to take the ball away more, which is the exact thing that we went into Broncos training camp talking about, was that this Broncos defense had to create more turnovers. Vance Joseph has talked about it ad nauseum, so has Sean Payton, so have you and I. So that's the good news. What Vance Joseph is saying might be a bit of a revelation to you and I. Vance says that he's been seeing this. They've been talking about this all summer. It might be a kind of, well, at least for me, I was like, oh, yeah, now that you mention it, I'm kind of going back and I'm seeing this. So while it's a revelation to us, the fix is the same thing that we're talking about the Broncos defense needing to do this year. So the answer is still the same. This Broncos defense has to find ways to take the ball away. And they very nearly did. Right? Or on that first drive with Jordan Love, the knee got down just as Pat Surtain was stripping the football. Now, you know what close counts in? And it's not the NFL. So the fact of the matter is, The Broncos did not force a turnover, and the Packers went on to march down the field, eat up the entire first quarter, and get a score. But what you can certainly see through two preseason games is that the Broncos defense is trying. It looks like they're trying very hard to take the ball away. They were successful in that endeavor against Atlanta, less so against Green Bay, but to Vance Joseph's point, not much on the defensive side of the ball worked against the Packers.
1: Our approach, in my opinion, was unengaged and a little bit lazy, right? It wasn't the right approach, even in pregame. So I felt that.
0: And it goes back to what I said on Monday after the Broncos preseason game, or the first show we had after that game. You know, this is a great opportunity for Vance Joseph, Davis Webb, Sean Payton, Darren Rizzi, the whole group, every coach on this staff, to be able to have license to go to their players and say, look, this is not good enough, and provide a wake-up call. You guys got to wake up. You can't just expect to live the charmed life that you led last year. You got to work harder for it. And it's what we talk about. It's not about maintaining from one year to the next. It really isn't. It's about improving. You got to improve. If you expect the Denver Broncos, or the Broncos themselves, expect to be exactly where they were last year and be in a position to take one step beyond that, they got to be a better football team than last year. So an opportunity, especially on the defensive side of things, to drive that point home. And as we start looking forward to this final preseason game against the Minnesota Vikings, that's the first thing I'm kind of looking out for, is this Broncos defense looking completely different than they did against Green Bay. Now, Minnesota will have something to say about the results, certainly. But the approach, the warm-ups, all that stuff that Vance Joseph is talking about, I know that's going to be better. That's the best-case scenario coming out of the Green Bay game, is that it was a wake-up call. And then if all of that is better, then we get back to the business of the Broncos defense needing to create turnovers. They just have to, and now it's gotten, there's even more of a reason for them to be better at creating turnovers, given what Vance Joseph is saying about how teams are now adjusting and trying to counter what makes the Denver Broncos defense one of the best in the league, and that's their pass rush. 719-247-1313, take your thoughts on how the Broncos counteract some of these new ways that teams are playing them. You'll hear from Davis Webb coming up. Broncos are talking right now. I'll see if there's anything of note to share with you during this broadcast. But coming up next, the Big Ten led the way, and others are following. With college football and these NFL players trying to come back, and the NFL is also trying to close the loop on all of this. So college football and the NFL working together to make the sport of football a better place for all. That's next.
2: A traffic update from the KVOR Traffic Center.
3: Got that crash, Mesa Ridge Parkway. It's eastbound between Highway 85, 87, and Syracuse Street. No other stalls or accidents reported at this time, but we're building the very heavy afternoon drive volume. Nothing out of the ordinary there. We'll keep you updated. I'm Coyote. That's traffic.
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0: 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I mean, I travel a lot, but born and raised in Colorado, surfing is not an opportunity that has been extended to me a lot in my life. 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So the Big Ten, we have to give credit to the Big Ten. They were first. And this matters. You got to be first. Big Ten was the first yesterday to do their best to slam the door shut and not allow these players who have been cut by NFL teams seek a fifth year of eligibility and not come back to college football. And they did it by saying, we're going to suspend the coach. They got found a workaround. We're not going to battle the judges anymore. We keep getting our butts kicked by them. We're going to punish the people that we can punish, the coaches and the schools and the athletic departments. You bring in one of these guys and they play for you, your coach will be suspended for half of the remaining games and you will receive a massive fine from the conference. Which, as I said yesterday, begs the question, why don't they take this tact with all the other things that are broken in college football? You don't like the transfer portal? We'll fine you if you bring a player through the portal. Exceed your NIL budget that we all agreed to? Fine. Suspension. Like, why can't they do that? If this is the workaround that they found, why haven't they been doing this sooner? And why haven't they been doing this for all the other myriad of issues that college football is facing? So the Big Ten did it first. But then the SEC, not to be outdone, said, well, we can't be first. Big Ten beat us there, but we don't like that. So we're going to go over the top. We're going to match the suspension thing. We're on board with that. But we're going to publish and let people know that the fine we are levying is half of your sports operating budget. I feel like that's one upsmanship from Greg Sankey and the SEC. They're beaten to the punch by the Big Ten, and they said, you know what? We're going to come over the top with 50% of your operating budget. And just as a cherry on the top of the sundae, you can't vote anymore. When we get together in these dark rooms and we all wear our hooded robes and light candles and chant Gregorian chants and decide the future of our conference, you can't vote. You don't have a say. Pretty punitive, if you ask me. I don't know, too punitive. I mean, whatever gets, at this point, just whatever gets the job done. And then the NFL came in. So you have the two major conferences closing the door to these players. Which, by the way, in the SEC, it gets a little complicated because Lane Kiffin's got like 20 of these guys. So, Lane Kiffin might feel a little bit persecuted hearing all of this. I know, you feel terrible for Lane Kiffin. Just such a stand-up guy that, why do bad things happen to good people? I know all of that. So, LSU's going to have some figuring, they're going to have to figure some stuff out. But, you have the two big conferences closing the door. And now you have the NFL closing the other door. and saying, if you go to college, go back to college and something doesn't work out there and you try to come back to us, uh-uh. You can't. And you're not going to go back into the draft either. If you're going back to college football, I guess the route would be you could become a free agent once your eligibility is up, but you're not going to be in a draft, and you're sure as heck not going to bounce back and forth, ping pong back and forth, looking for gainful employment. So this is one of those rare occasions, and it is quite rare, that the entire sport of football is coming together to make it a better place. Because these guys just need to, and I hope that they find it. I don't begrudge them trying every opportunity. If you had a dream, you would do everything, and you had a dream, right? When you were younger, you wanted to be this, you wanted to be that. How can you blame these players for doing everything they can to be able to make money playing football or make money playing basketball? That's not being talked about as much here, but women's basketball and men's basketball at the collegiate level, they're doing the same thing. The rules that they're putting out apply to those sports as well. Which, again, funny enough, the most adversely affected, Will Wade at LSU, who currently only has four players on his roster, four or five, and was just waiting for failed G Leaguers to fill out his roster before LSU tips off their season. So they should just call this the LSU rule and be done with it. But I don't begrudge these players, okay? I don't. And I don't want to call them kids, but I'm going to use the analogy of, you know, kids throwing a tantrum in the store. Who you really mad at? Who you really put that responsibility on? The kid or the parent? Again, these are not kids. They are not throwing a fit per se. But who are you looking to control things? The adult, the parent, SEC, NFL, Big Ten, the schools themselves. You guys got to do this. Because you can't begrudge these athletes, even though it looks bad, like they're, you know, Brandon Sorsby and all of these athletes running to their local courtroom to try and get an injunction. It's not a great look, but again, this is their dream. This is what they want to do. So I don't blame them. I hate that the system exists, that they can exploit this, but I don't blame them for trying to exploit it. I really don't. That's why other entities need to step in. And it seems like they are. So good on them. But my remaining question here, or questions, where's the Big 12? Where's the ACC? Where's the Mount West? Where's the... Because here's the thing. I know the NIL money is much better at an LSU or at an Ohio State, but there are other schools and other conferences that have NIL money. And I don't put it past any conference, and I'm not calling any one particular conference out. I'm just saying there might be a conference out there. There probably is a conference out there that are going, You know, we're not at the big boys table. The Big Ten and the SEC, they're doing their own thing. The disparity in terms of the NIL money is out of whack. Is there some kind of market inefficiency, some kind of competitive advantage that we could take for ourselves? I'm not trying to put this idea in any conference commissioner's head. But I also think it's got to exist where you go, well, do we have to follow the SEC or the Big Ten? I know the firestorm is what you have to balance, right? Because you're going to be criticized. But another group, you know, another Power Four team, maybe a group of six team or conference is like, hey, wait a minute, we could take these guys and they could be our ticket to the college football playoff. So what has to happen here is that every conference has to come out and do the same things. They just have to. You can't have, and that's the thing, is that the everything going on in college sports right now, it's not airtight. Their rules are not airtight. And if you don't have every conference coming out and saying, we're not doing this, then it's not airtight. Then there's a path back here. Now the SEC and the Big Ten could say, we're not going to, like the Brendan Sorsby thing, we're not going to play any teams that do that. But it becomes messy. It becomes complicated like everything else in college football. I just think the best course of action is just for every college football conference to come out and be like, you can't come here either. It would be a sign of solidarity that I don't think I have seen across college athletics in many moons. It might be unprecedented to get each conference acting independently, but also in lockstep with one another. I would fully expect there to be some kind of challenge in some courtroom somewhere in America on this. So this story's not over, right? Just because they shut the door. I don't know that they locked it. Did they lock the door? Did they double check? Did they deadbolt it? I don't know. But they are closing the door, and all the other conferences need to get in line here and need to do the same thing that the Big Ten and the SEC are going to do. And I get it. A lot of them take their cues from the SEC, Big Ten. There's an order of operations here. I get that. But now it's your turn. The rulers of college athletics have spoken. You should, and they've spoken to something that is a good thing. This is good. These players should not be able to come back to college football. Close your doors as well. So that's kind of the next thing. And then the inevitable challenge from somewhere in America. You can't do this. This is collusion. I'm sure something. There's a lawyer, there's a whole new cottage industry in when it comes to lawyers, right? That college sports have created all these opportunities with NIL, now all these opportunities with the 5 years of eligibility to play 5 years, all of this kind of stuff that's popping up, and these lawyers are coming out of the woodwork and saying, I'll challenge this. I'll be your lawyer. So you're going to have that. But the first step is everybody get in line here. Do the right thing. And then here comes the challenge. And we'll see if that challenge has any grounds and whether the judges. Everything that I have found says that this can work. That they have the power to do this. But I am not a district judge, so we'll see. Nor am I a lawyer, so we'll see what comes of that. On the same topic here, we really started to get into this late in yesterday's show, and I lament that we ran out of time because we were having a really good discussion about what the future of college athletics looks like here. And I made one comparison, got another comparison on the text line. I just want to separate the two because they're talking about two different things. Right? We had the text in that says this is going to become basically AAA. Right? And these guys are going to stay in school longer. They're going to develop and they're going to be more ready to feed into the NFL. And maybe that's a good thing. Like, I don't hate that idea. that players are staying longer in college. And for the NFL, the benefit is these guys are more ready to go, especially at the quarterback position, than they have been maybe ever. But it's certainly going to, we always talk about college football being the feeder system, being the minor leagues, but now it's going to be, as we move forward, it's becoming even more fortified that that is the case here. But the best part for the NFL, they don't have to prop it up. They don't have to subsidize it. But yet they're reaping the benefit. And players in AAA get paid. Players in the G League get paid. Now players in college football get paid. So there's that, and that's a perfect way to put it. But when I brought up the English Premier League, that college football is moving longer term in that direction, that's a little bit different. The AAA thing is the relationship between the NFL and college football. When I brought up the Premier League, that's more regarding what college football itself is going to look like, independent of what impact it has on the NFL, just what college football is going to look like. And we're seeing these little signs along the way that I think we're heading towards the same model that the Premier League has, which is essentially we can get the, first of all, we get all the best clubs. And that's a subjective term, but, you know, the Premier League, it was, you know, Arsenal, Manchester United, Manchester City, like it was the big brands. We get them all together in a league. We schedule each other. We go and take our television deal and peddle that, and we make more money, which then means we can spend more money than these other European leagues on players, so we will build up the best product and it will just perpetuate itself forward. We'll have the best games played with the best players and the biggest brands, and we'll make all the money, right? And when this was happening decades ago, there was a lot of pushback that people, that there would be teams that would be left behind. There would be, it's not good for the global game. Right? It's the same thing here with college football. If the Big Ten and the SEC kind of go and do their own thing, is that really what's best for all these other conferences? I don't think so. It's why the Protect College Sports Act is trying to tether the Big Ten and the SEC to everybody else. But this is the way we're going. The SEC wants to only play SEC schools. The Big Ten only wants to play Big Ten schools. They want the NIL budget's cap to be higher so they could still have a spending disparity between themselves and every other team and every other conference. Like, they're starting to set all of this up. But the one saving grace, if you will, with the Premier League is the idea of promotion and relegation. The idea that the little guy can still theoretically sit at the big boys' table. You do well in these lower divisions. You work your way up like Ryan Reynolds' team, Wrexham. You keep working your way up, and you can play in the Premier League. And you can play right alongside Manchester United, Liverpool, all these huge brands, and you can reap the financial benefit of it. Now, you got to quickly turn around and invest that money, because the statistics say that a team that the best bet for who's going to drop down and be relegated the next year is the team that just came up. But you have that ability. So what is going to be that path that the little guy, and not all of them are little, I don't want it to ACC Big 12, they're smaller than the Big 10 and the SEC. What is the path that they can be at that table? Well, right now it's the college football playoff. Right? But what if the SEC and the Big Ten create their own playoff? Because for now, they just want to load up as many of their teams in this playoff, and they'll expand it to any number. There is no limit to how many teams they'll put in the college football playoff as long as they can get Big Ten and SEC teams in there. But they still have the path for the smaller schools or the smaller conferences. It's still there. If they break away and do their own thing, do they leave the door open with a promotion relegation model? I don't think so, because that's not very American of us. But we're heading in this direction. And this, what the Big Ten did yesterday, is another step in this. Even though we like what they did, it is still a sign that the Big Ten wakes up and goes, wait a minute, we can kind of handle this ourselves. We can do these things ourselves. What else can we do ourselves, right? It's that train of thought that runs off the tracks and gets us to a point where we have two, not FCS, FBS, within FBS, we have two different levels. I think college football purists don't want that to happen. But if you're the SEC and the Big Ten, it's a chance for more money. It's a chance for a better product. 719-247-1313. Take your thoughts. SEC suspended for half of the remaining games. Any coaches that play these NFL players, and 50% of your operating budget will be essentially taken away. You will have to pay out if an SEC team. Lane Kiffin, are you listening? Because they're talking to you, my friend. More Drive Time Sports after this.
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2: Temperatures peak in the 80s and 90s this afternoon. We'll also see showers and thunderstorms. Some could be strong, severe, with up to 60 to 70 mile per hour wind gusts and up to golf ball sized hail. With your KKTV 11 Alert weather, I'm meteorologist Nick LeWong.
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12: Got that crash Mesa Ridge Parkway. It's eastbound between Highway 85, 87, and Syracuse Street. No other stalls or accidents reported at this time, but we're building the very heavy afternoon drive volume. Nothing out of the ordinary there. We'll keep you updated. I'm Coyote. That's traffic.
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0: That is the phone and text line. Feel free to call, but texting works as well. A few of you with thoughts on what's going on with college football, the news of the last couple of days. The Big Ten and the SEC have started what I hope to be a trend of conferences levying big-time punishments to their teams that decide that they want to play these guys who have been recently cut by NFL teams and give them another year of eligibility. Let's get to some of these texts. This from Scott in Florissant. As a Clemson alum, I was hoping the SEC would follow the Big Ten. A hopefully close game would have turned into a blowout on September 5th. If you're not familiar, Clemson plays LSU on September 5th. And that, you know, you bring up, and it is an advantage, right? It is an advantage because these players get the highest level of coaching there is. They get in the, I mean, look at the Broncos facility. They get to hang out in those facilities, get, you know, strength and conditioning and weight training and all of this kind of stuff. And then they come back. It's like the NFL is developing them for college football. Like, that is backwards. And yes, it would be an advantage. Now, we can't get too carried away. And I make the joke that Lane Kiffin has 30 of these guys on his roster. He doesn't. He has a few. But you put them in the right spots, and they can sway a football game. So it is a competitive advantage, but really, even before you get to that, it's just, and I think what a lot of people are you know, latching onto here is it's just, it looks completely insane. Like, I don't think you even need to get to the competitive advantage part of this. I mean, you can, it's part of it, but I just think you look at it like this is backwards. Now, we're not doing this. This is the upside down world. We're not letting the NFL send players back to us. And the NFL is not sending anybody, to be fair. Their teams are making decisions to cut these guys, and these guys are coming back and knocking on the door of college football. But even do you can bring up the competitive thing to support your argument, but the argument is very simply, this is crazy, right? We can't let this happen. And I would imagine that very conversation has taken place in the offices of every conference in America. Like, this is crazy. We can't let this happen. But yeah, you get it. I mean, let's say they don't put their foot down and all of a sudden, like, what we haven't even been talking about quarterbacks going back. I read and you may say, well, they never would. Mike Florio today is throwing out the possibility that J.J. McCarthy, who the Broncos are set to face on Friday, may not make the final cuts on the Minnesota Vikings. Could you imagine if J.J. McCarthy went back? Now, I don't. Maybe he's not eligible for whatever reason. But at this point, I just assume everyone is eligible until I'm told they're not. But think about that. An extreme case, but it doesn't have to be J.J. McCarthy. You know, these rookie quarterbacks all of a sudden get a comeback. That's when the firestorm would really go. If all of a sudden a team ended up with a quarterback that just got cut by an NFL team. So you put them, to Scott's point, you know, you put them in high value positions. You put them at outside linebacker to get after the quarterback, or you put them at left tackle, or you put them at wide receiver. They could impact a game. So it is a competitive advantage. But do we really have to get that far? Can we just say this is dumb and we should not let this happen? Can we just say that and get things going here? I think we can. And I think that's basically what the SEC and the Big Ten are doing, is saying, like, this is crazy. And this is crazy. Like, that's the another thing that I keep going back to as well. Like, this is the line. This is where college football has gotten crazy. This is where the conferences need to band together and put their foot down and say no. The NIL spending, the flying from one coast to another for a regular season game, all of this kind of stuff. Nope, we're not going to put our foot down on this stuff, but NFL players coming back to college, that's a bridge too far. All the craziness they have allowed, and this is what they decide is too crazy, even for college football. To wit, text coming in from the 719. In these years of the EPA, I can't believe that there is no noise from environmentalists about the fuel consumption and airline pollution of all these new conference teams flying coast to coast for conference games. Also has killed a lot of rivalry spirit that has made college sports what it is today, or what it was. This all might backfire to the NCAA gurus. Hope not. Yeah, you ask me what the government is doing right now, your guess is as good as mine. I am a little bit surprised. I know PETA's worried about lobsters. I saw that on social media the other day. The environmental people. Oh, you know what it is? It's data centers. That's what they're on. They're not on the airline pollution because it's the data centers. That's what's taking up all their attention. But to your second part, That's what you, I think that, especially for someone like me who is a proponent of both women's sports and Olympic sports at the collegiate level, gosh, I hope that they put that puzzle back together again. Somehow down the line. And I don't know what direction is it put, trying to put the genie back in the bottle to get college sports more regionalized. Like football and basketball, I just think we're past the point of no return. I just don't think that they're going to be regionalized anymore. I really don't. I think they're going to look for the best teams that they can play, and that's who they're going to play because that provides more value to ESPN and Fox. So college football and college basketball, I don't know that we're ever going back. But my thing was, what about the Olympic sports? You know, can baseball start having their regional rivalries again? Can swimming, can track, can softball? Like, can that be the compromise here? Like, college football and college baseball, or college football and college basketball, you go to the NBA, NFL model because you want to make all the money in the world. But can we at least get you to put these other sports back together again? Because they're being destroyed here, and then these schools are saying, we don't have enough money to support them. It's down the priority list for the folks in college athletics, no doubt about it. But I do hope that that is a byproduct of all of this. Back after this.
1: A traffic update from the KVOR Traffic Center.
12: Got that crash, Mesa Ridge Parkway. It's eastbound between Highway 85-87 and Syracuse Street. No other stalls or accidents reported at this time, but we're building the very heavy afternoon drive volume. Nothing out of the ordinary there. We'll keep you updated. I'm Coyote. That's traffic.
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1: 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If you would like to interact with the show, text line, phone line, open 719-247-1313, or you could drop a comment on the live stream that you are watching. You know, in a world of seemingly perpetual bad news, and I don't just mean overall in the world, I mean in sports, and in the world of sports that are always looking for money, how do we make more money? How do we make our product worse but somehow make more money? It's really remarkable how leagues and teams are able to pull that off, right? We make the product worse by adding, like the NFL, week 18, a 17th game. It's worse. The product is worse. That week is terrible. But yet we make a lot more money because of it. All my bad ideas never make any money. How does that work? But, even in the world that we live in, once in a while, there's something that comes down. And actually, in the last 48 hours, do we not have a couple of things? We were just talking about Big Ten, SEC, no NFL players, please. Thank you. That's a good thing. That's a thing that would actually benefit them monetarily or competitively, that they're saying, no, this isn't right. And now the NFL is doing something. Adam Schefter reporting that the NFL says no more Pro Bowl. The Pro Bowl games are dead. Long live the Pro Bowl games. Instead, they are still going to name Pro Bowlers, and that will be the honor. That is the thing. You are a Pro Bowler. Not a Pro Bowler like Lanes. You're a Pro Bowler. This is long overdue, but I will applaud the decision nonetheless. And look, the NFL is in the worst spot of all these leagues. They just can't put on a good product. They can't. They have no way of going about it, because the guys that are playing in the game will not play like they do in the regular season or in the playoffs. They just can't replicate what we love about football. They can't replicate it. They've never been able to replicate it. And so they tried to lean into, okay, it's not really our game, so now we're going to play flag football. And everyone's like, well, wait, I still... The reason I watch these giant 300-pound human beings is not to play flag football. Flag football is gaining more in popularity. I'm very excited to see where flag football goes over the coming years. But it's a completely different sport. I don't want these behemoths to play that sport. I want them to play contact tackle football. And when you don't give me that, I'm going to get upset and I'm not going to watch anymore. So finally, the NFL, despite greed that knows no bounds, they have decided we're not doing this anymore. And the benefit of this is, one, we don't have to have this garbage product crammed down our throats. And the second thing is, being a Pro Bowler actually means something. When we have these Hall of Fame debates, the last thing I want to hear anybody tell me is how many Pro Bowls Eli Manning made. I don't care. Shedeur Sanders was a Pro Bowler recently. He's not even the starting quarterback of his own team, and I get it. I disagree with the decision as well for a variety of reasons, but the fact of the matter is Shedeur did not thoroughly outplayed Deshaun Watson, which opened the door for Todd Monken and the Browns to make this terrible, terrible decision. But Shedeur has been a

0: Pro Bowler. Russell Wilson, post Broncos career, has been a Pro Bowler. Because it was, well, you got to show up. Well, now you don't have to show up. So we could say the Pro Bowl quarterbacks in the AFC are Josh Allen, Patrick Mahomes, and Bo Nix. And we can recognize those guys as the best quarterbacks instead of saying who RSVP'd. That's what the Pro Bowl has become. Who's going to RSVP? Well, you're a Pro Bowler now. Congratulations. And it creates just this thing that I don't think should be considered when it comes to deciding who goes in the Hall of Fame or talking about the accolades of a player. I could not care less, legitimately could not care less how many Pro Bowls anybody in the NFL has played in. I don't care. And I'm not going to look at that as, oh, they are really good. They made X number of Pro Bowls, because I think it's a sham and a farce. But now you have the opportunity. I don't know what they're going to do with the All-Pro thing here. I feel like they got to figure something out. But now that being a Pro Bowler is going to mirror in some form or fashion All-Pro, although this will be very fan-driven. So I don't know if it's accomplishing. I don't know that I'm going to care. Now that I'm saying it out loud, I don't know that I'm going to care ever how many Pro Bowls a player made or how many times they were named to the Pro Bowl or a Pro Bowler. I don't think I'm ever going to care. But I'm glad that they're not doing this game. And at least the people who are voted on as a Pro Bowler are not who's left. It's still going to be a popularity contest. And there may be some players, but that actually might make it better. You know, we love arguing with our fellow fans, right? So this is the opportunity to do it. Fans are going to vote on the Pro Bowl teams, and it's going to be great fodder for you and I to debate, oh, wait a minute, Bo Nix? No way, Bo Nix is one of the best three quarterbacks in the AFC this year. So I won't care if they make the Pro Bowl, but I will argue till the end of time who deserves to be one and who doesn't. So it will become good fodder for, you know, Twitter and sports talk radio shows, and then we won't have to go through this charade of having whatever it is the Pro Bowl games have turned into. So this is good. This is good from the NFL. Well done, NFL. Now, Major League Baseball, NHL, NBA, follow suit. I don't want it to stop here. I know that the NFL has a bigger all-star game problem than any other league. I want them all gone. I want them all gone. They are not necessary. They have decreased in watchability. We saw with the NHL when they did the Four Nations. That was the death of their All-Star game. Any hope to keep alive the All-Star game and have any interest was out the window, because they're like, wait a minute, you can do international play in the middle of the season? In a non-Olympic year? Yes, please give us that. And then the NHL's like, well, we're going to go back to the All-Star game format. The heck you are. More Four Nations. Give me a different Four Nations. I don't care. So the NFL has the worst problem with this. I would argue that the NHL is probably next up because, again, the physicality is just not replicated, and that's part of what we like about the NHL. But I'll say this too, NBA, Major League Baseball, and Major League Baseball has the best All-Star game by far. It's not even close. But it needs to go too. They just all need to go. The All-Star game is an antiquated notion. It doesn't mean nearly what it used to mean. The players don't want to go, right? By and large, give them their time off. let's take a little bit of a break, a little bit of a breather, and get back to the regular season business. We don't need something shoved into that window. Trust me. We love college football and the NFL, probably the two most popular sports in our country. They only play once a week. We can last 3 days without baseball or without basketball, so the players can have a little bit of a rest. We can reset and get ready for the rest of the season. But the answer is money. What's the question? They make money off of this. But the NBA, they're tinkering, and it's like, I like it better, but it's still, eh. They're still not doing it right. The only thing that they did do right from 1 year to the next is they got Kevin Hart the heck out of there. Next time I hear from that guy will be too soon. They just need to get rid of all the All-Star games. It's just, like, tell me, am I wrong on this? Do you want All-Star games? Now, international competition, right, with the four nations in the NHL. And this is why I say that the NBA is kind of like circling around a good idea, but they haven't quite pulled off the execution. What we want to see, the only thing that left that I want to see from the NBA is I want Team World versus Team USA. Not in 3-on-3. Don't break up the teams. Give me the best 12, 13, 14 American NBA players and give me the 12 best international players. And I know what the result of that is. Jokic and company are going to mop the floor with the Americans. Like, I know that's going to be the case. Because, yes, there are more American players in the NBA than there are international players. But when you get all the best international players, look, you got Wimby, you got Shea, you got Jokic, you got Luka, you got Giannis. That's five better players than what the U.S. would bring. And maybe that's part of why they try to, like, be half in and half out, why they got a half-baked idea when it comes to trying to capitalize on how much we want to see international competition, because they don't want, even though Adam Silver's mind it seems to constantly be in China and what's best for the product overseas, his bread is still buttered here in North America. So maybe he doesn't want the American players to be shown up, because maybe it will have a negative impact on how Americans view the NBA. I would push back if that is a real fear. Like, we are, and it's part of the reason why these All-Star games don't work anymore. The world is smaller. We were talking yesterday about how popular the Premier League is in the United States. They're on the other side of the Atlantic, and people like watching it here. Now, it's not as popular as some of our other, you know, homegrown sports, if you will. But, like, it's popular. We have streaming apps. We can access. Remember during COVID, like, we were watching Turkish dart competitions. Like, we can find our sports entertainment. There's an app for that. And we can find the players that we like the most. We could buy NBA League Pass and see all of these dudes all the time, any night that we want to. There's not the novelty anymore of, and baseball was the best at this, because the American League used to not play the National League. And it was like a novelty to be able to see a Yankee in Coors Field. It's not a novelty anymore. They visit every year. The Rockies play the Yankees every year. But the world, like, we here in Colorado love no other athlete more than we love a guy who is not born here, who is not American. We don't care that Nikola Jokic is Serbian, do we? He's a Nugget. And we saw in the Olympics, we'll kind of root against him. We'll root for America. I don't think it damages the product because guess what? You can tune in this Friday to NBC and see these international stars who are putting it to the Americans. It's just times change, don't they? Times change. All-star games. Nobody takes it seriously. The novelty has worn off. I think the other leagues should take a cue from the NFL. NFL had to be first, not only because they are king, but also because the NFL had the worst all-star game problem of anybody. But if I have my druthers, and I have yet to have a single druther over the course of my life, it feels like, but if I have my druthers, all-star games are gone. The only way I'm willing to listen is if you're going to do a true international competition. And even then, I think, you know, part of what makes, you know, we live in Olympic City, USA, right? We understand the Olympic movement. I almost wonder if, and I fear this, I don't ever want to get tired of international competition. One has to wonder if the novelty would wear off of international competition if they did it. Right? Right now, we're not to that point, and maybe it's a long way to go till we get there. But I worry, right? The more and more we see it, the more it loses its cachet. So better yet, if you're going to have an all-star game, then try to make it international competition. U.S. versus the world, we love that stuff. But better yet, just get rid of it. Just get rid of it. We see all these guys. You telling me, and here's what I'll put in front. Do you ever sit up at night in a cold sweat and go, man, I don't think I've seen enough LeBron James. I need more LeBron. I need to see him as much as possible. I don't think I can make a better argument than that. Do you need another reason to see LeBron James in your daily life, in your year? No. No All-Star games. Just get on with it. Let's take a break, come back, have the rest of the season. Well done, NFL. Hopefully you are a shining light for all of these other leagues to follow. Take your thoughts. No more Pro Bowl games. All right by you? We don't agree on anything anymore. We agree that Dolly Parton was awesome, and we agree that the Pro Bowl games have got to go, right? Can we get 100% on this? Surely there's not a dissenting voice. If you want to argue with me on the other All-Star games, then let's have at it. But come on, this is a no-brainer here. This is easy. No more Pro Bowl games for the NFL. Back after this.
1: A traffic update from the KVOR Traffic Center.
2: Got that crash I-25 southbound at South Academy there at exit 135. And also a crash power southbound at Stetson Hill slowing it down. We're bunching up all over town, though. Time of day volume, mostly nothing else out of the ordinary. We'll keep you updated. I'm Coyote Thatch Traffic. 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

0: seems like I am truly getting the unanimous support for the abolishment of the Pro Bowl games. Aaron calling in during the break says he doesn't need them. I think he's with me on the getting rid of all the All-Star games. And he brought up a good point. It just feels like an interruption, like this necessary interruption. And I feel like if the players want their days off and we need to reset a little bit, then just don't have something. Like there's this countdown to it. And it's like, well, it's a countdown to something that we don't even like. Or I don't even like. Give the players, let the player, I mean, they all fly on private jets anyway. Let them go jet off to somewhere for 2 days and then let's get them back and get on with it. Or, I don't know that this completely, you know, solves the issue. I don't know that I'm looking out for the players in this regard. But you have this, you know, Fanatics Fest thing. It's basically like Sports Comic-Con or SportsCon. Right? That, you know, LeBron was the focal point of it, but, you know, can you do something like that? Can you bring kind of a road show and stop in a different city every year and bring some of these athletes? Because that's the one thing that I do think about as far as the fans go with All-Star games. And I've been to two Major League Baseball All-Star games. I've been to an NBA All-Star game. And I will tell you that the level of access that you get, it's not about watching the players all together. The amount that you can interact with those athletes is better than it is during the regular season. So that's the one tiny caveat that I would put on all of this. Is that the Pro Bowl games, as silly as they were, if you got to go down there, like you were going to be, and you, we're thinking of the kids, right? Like I don't need to, despite what you may think, I don't need to be near Patrick Mahomes, right? Like, it's good. I'll say what's up to him if I ever see him, but like it for the kids, because that was, you know, I remember the first All-Star game I went to at Coors Field, you know, being able to go to, I remember where I was in line for a batting cage that they had at the Denver Convention Center. And I was in line and there was a little kid in front of me, smaller than I was. And his dad was throwing to him, and I'm like, wait a minute, I know who the dad is. It was Roger Clemens. Roger Clemens took his son to the fan fest and was pitching to his kid in the batting cages. And then, of course, Roger Clemens would like high five, you know, us in line or say hey or, you know, whatever. But like, can you do something like that? Because that's not the game. That's separate from the game, but can you have an event, and even Fanatics Fest, the prices are ridiculous to go to that thing. But like, can you create something to give kids the opportunity to be in closer proximity to their favorite athletes? And is that as necessary as it used to be with social media? I mean, you don't get to interact with them, but maybe you feel like you can say something to them. That would be the one thing. Can we find something to, because that's where our love of sports starts, right? I mean, all of us have a story, like I just said, about Roger Clemens. I even went to John Elway used to have a charity golf tournament. And it was at Inverness. And my dad took us, and I met Charles Barkley, Mario Lemieux, Elway, of course, Shanahan. And I remember as a kid, another really cool moment with an athlete was, you know, I'm watching this group and it was like an all Broncos group. All Broncos players. I think it might have been even Elway was in there, maybe not. But so I'm watching them on this hole. My dad and my brothers and I turn to follow them to the next one, but we're getting out ahead of them. And I'm wearing a Vinny Castilla jersey. And I hear from behind me, "Hey, Castilla." And I turn around, and it's Brian Griese, who, think about the time we were in. Brian Griese was the next Broncos quarterback. He was next in line after John Elway. And look, I'm not, and I didn't say this to him, not a fan of the Broncos, but I mean, it at that time, it didn't get much bigger than Brian Griese and the hope that the people around Colorado had for Brian Griese taking over. So he says, "Hey, Castilla, turn around," and we're walking to the next hole, and Brian Griese could not have been nicer. Made a young Ryan Kaufman's day to get to interact like that, and I was able to do that with Charles Barkley. My brother, and I want to embarrass him while I'm at it, he literally chased the late Gary Carter to a portalette to get his autograph. So I was more about talking to the athletes. Now another piece of the puzzle falls into place on what makes, you know, Ryan Kaufman, Ryan Kaufman. I wanted to talk to the players. My brother wanted just the autographs. It was purely transactional with him. He followed Gary Carter. Gary Carter had 1 foot into the portalette, and my brother got to him. Now, maybe that kind of close encounter can never happen again, and maybe my brother was responsible for it. I actually believe that was the time. People say it was the malice at the palace. It wasn't. It was when my brother, my younger brother, ambushed Gary Carter, met an expo great, when he was trying to simply get into the portalette. That was the moment where sports collectively said no more. We are letting these unwashed masses too close to us. But those are the kind of events and moments that I think are great, and I want to preserve, and I think we're losing some of those. So if the NFL or any of these leagues, if they decide, you know what, All-Star Game's not for us, can you try to create an event like that to allow fans to get closer to you and be able to interact with you more than they can when they go and watch you play a game? So that was one good thing about these All-Star events, was how close you were to the players, how you got to interact with them, get their autograph, take a picture, whatever the case may be. But that's, again, not the game. Right? AI. Not a game. We're talking about FanFest. I like those things. But with Fanatics having a monopoly over it, they're charging ridiculous prices, and it's pricing out the average fan. Not to go, you know, too far down that road, but maybe these leagues can create something like that for the end of the season. Maybe you're not going to get all the biggest names. But look, the Pro Bowl, you didn't. The NBA All-Star Game, you didn't. You're not getting these guys. Can you get some of them at a function for that? But that just coincided with the All-Star Game. The All-Star Game itself, I could lose them all. Tucker says that he's with me at least on the Pro Bowl games, and then they especially went bad, in Tucker's opinion, when they went to the flag football format. But he still wants, especially baseball, to remain. Baseball, I believe, still the best. Another thing I don't like is in football and baseball, especially the NFL playing the AFC and NFC, I don't like that until the Super Bowl, like it used to be many years ago, and with baseball the same way. That's interesting. But you know what would happen, Tucker, if we did that? So Tucker is essentially saying, like, part of what has sapped the interest level with, and let's take baseball, what has sapped some of the interest level in the Midsummer Classic is the fact that there's interleague play. And now interleague play is everybody. Before, when it was first interleague, it was like, oh, the Rockies are going to play the A's, the Rangers, right? They're going to play the Mariners. And now it's like the Yankees are showing up every other year. The Red Sox are showing up every other year. Like, it's now it's just like the NFL or the NBA. Everybody's playing everybody. If you don't like that, and sports went back to keeping the conferences, the leagues separate, that would increase, that would get people more invested again. But that's baseball, right? Can you do that with the NHL? That would be a radical change, at least for most people now, because we've always had the Avalanche playing every team in the East. We've always had the Nuggets playing every team in the East. So that would certainly help the All-Star games. There's no doubt about that. But then I would, then the debate would come up, would you be, you know, robbing Peter to pay Paul? Would you be affecting the regular season? Not for you, Tucker, because you're on board with this, but for the average, the majority of fans, would you be ruining the main product for them because they want these matchups, these interconference matchups, interleague matchups, in order to save your one event that happens in the middle of every year? Tom says, I don't mind a baseball All-Star game, but give us World Baseball Classic style tourney. And that's what I said. Like, if you're going to have an All-Star game, and I've been saying this with the NBA for a couple years now, and the NHL showed us the way with the Four Nations. That was unbelievable. And that turned out to be a perfect precursor to the all-timer we got in the Olympics. I mean, it was perfect. It could not work out any better for the NHL. If only they were a league capable of taking advantage of such momentum. But if you're going to have an All-Star game, I very much, and in football, this would be impossible. Like, football's on their own island. They just kind of got to get rid of it, and because there's not the international, you know, you don't have the players. But in baseball, hockey, and basketball, you do. So lean into that. NBA's circling around it. They just won't go full bore into what they should be doing. But I just think the easiest thing. There are pros and cons to everything, right? But I just think, get rid of them all. I don't need them. 719-247-1313. Back after this.
1: 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Here's Southern Colorado's most accurate forecast on KVOR.
2: Temperatures peak in the 80s and 90s this afternoon. We'll also see showers and thunderstorms. Some could be strong, severe, with up to 60 to 70 mile per hour wind gusts and up to golf ball sized hail. With your KKTV 11 Alert weather, I'm meteorologist Nick Lalonde.
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4: Got that crash I-25 southbound at South Academy there at exit 135. And also a crash power southbound at Stetson Hill slowing it down. We're bunching up all over town, though. Time of day, volume mostly. Nothing else out of the ordinary. We'll keep you updated. I'm Coyote. That's traffic.
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0: Welcome back to the show. Great conversation regarding the NFL getting rid of the Pro Bowl games. We'll reset that topic at the top of the hour here, but I was thinking about this earlier today, and the big news in the world, not just in the not the sports world necessarily, was the passing of Dolly Parton yesterday. Today, Tim Curry passed away. A lot of people know him, of course, from the Rocky Horror Picture Show. I know him more as It. That's my Tim Curry project that I look back on most fondly. But the conversation regarding Dolly Parton, and I'm not the person to do that. You know, I don't think I saw any of her movies. I'm certainly familiar with her music. But what stuck out to me in hearing people who were fans of Dolly Parton or just knew her better was this idea that everybody liked her. Like everybody. You can't find, and it's not just because yesterday and, you know, not the time to air your grievances over somebody, but like Dolly Parton was universally beloved. And it is a concept that in the two worlds that I live in my professional life, the political realm and the sports realm especially, that's such a foreign concept to me. That somebody famous can be liked by everyone. And isn't that, just before I get into what I wanted to discuss, isn't that amazing? What a loss to lose Dolly Parton, somebody who was beloved by everybody. And part of the reason is because she was a genuinely amazing human being. Not only was she talented, but her philanthropic works are, I mean, I went down a rabbit hole last night, you know, reading about some of the stuff that she did. Just an amazing, amazing human being. So it makes sense that she was universally beloved, because how could you not love everything that Dolly Parton was about if you didn't at least appreciate her talent? Which I appreciate her talent, but I'm not as appreciative as others are. I wouldn't call myself a Dolly Parton fan, but it's remarkable to me how, as a human being, and a human being in a public light, being liked by everybody, loved. That's just, even for, you know, normal human beings. Like, I don't think I can ever hope for, when I pass away, for everyone to say something, well, Ryan, you know, everybody loved him. Like, I can't even, there's no way that's going to be the sentiment when I pass away. To be that good of a person, but also in today's day and age, like, we look for a reason. It's not one of our best qualities, but we certainly look for a reason to flip on somebody, to say, you know what, I don't like that, I'm going to complain about it. And it happened with Dolly Parton. Happens with, I think, pretty much every other human being on the planet. But I had this conversation with somebody earlier today, and I wanted to bring it to the airwaves. Am I missing somebody in the sports world? Can you think of an athlete universally beloved? And it's difficult, right? Because we have our rivalries. If you're wearing a certain uniform, we say we don't like you. We don't want success for you. We may at times say that we hate you. But I think we can even go past that and say, okay, we all have our rivalries. We all have our sports hate. But like really drill down into it. Is there a respect there? Is there an admiration there? Is there an athlete that would do that in all time? So if you want to go back beyond my days and find somebody, then I'm all for it. But somebody, because here's the other trick. Like Dolly Parton was a global superstar. So to achieve that level of fame, to be that recognizable, that known, and be universally beloved. Like, you know, Rudy and Brian Piccolo, like, yeah. Like, maybe they kind of count because of the, you know, the movies, and even if you were around in that time and you know the story of Rudy, like, those are, but they don't, they never had that level of, like, I'm talking about a superstar, which Dolly Parton was in her world. A superstar, is there a superstar athlete that is universally beloved? I was able to find one guy that I will put up, like I would just submit him for your approval. Steph Curry. Because think about it. Again, I'm saying like what makes sports greater rivalries, right? So there may have been times when he hit the Nuggets with a sleepy night that you maybe say, I hate that guy. But do you? You just hated what he did. He hit the Nuggets with the sleepy night. I think Steph Curry would be my submission for this. Because the other thing that you may say, like, wait a minute, I hated the Warriors. I remember hating the Warriors vividly. And I will ask you, was that Steph or was that Kevin Durant? Did you hate the Warriors because Kevin Durant joined them? And did you really extend that to Steph? Because I feel like you may not like Draymond, you may not like Kevin Durant. But it was almost as if, like, I hate the Warriors. I hate that they're a dynasty. But do you hate Steph Curry? Well, no, I don't hate Steph Curry. He's a remarkable athlete in that way. Even if he's not universally beloved, he's about as close as we get. And that in and of itself is a huge win. That's the best one I can come up with. Take your thoughts on Steph. And if you have one that you want to bring to the table here. But it's just the things I heard coming from people yesterday in the wake of Dolly Parton's passing. Like, I just don't, in my normal life, in the worlds that I live in, I don't hear that. There's somebody always to hate on. Wasn't it, and it happens fast too, wasn't it just a few weeks ago that Sophie Cunningham was America's sweetheart? Not anymore. And that's part of it too, right? Like Dolly Parton, I think it's because she was just such a phenomenal person that it wasn't an act. It wasn't manufactured. She wasn't always looking for the right thing to say. She just said the right things because she was awesome. Like, I feel like a lot of athletes don't think about the right thing to say in a situation. And I'm going, and I'm not focusing this on Sophie Cunningham or anybody in particular. I'm just saying in general. They step in it with their comments, especially in the era of podcasting and social media. Or they try too hard to always say the right thing. And then you don't like them for that. because they're not real. I remember a Broncos quarterback that was pretty universally liked in his other locale, and then he got here, and that table turned quickly. And what was the thing with Russell Wilson? It's fake. That was the claim. He's doing all of this for PR. He's doing it all for show. And we even hate on people. He's saying the right things, and we didn't like him for it. I'll take your thoughts. 719-247-1313. Coming up next, we'll reset with the three stories that are driving the show. We're also getting closer to finding out the fate of Jonathan Cooper, both legally and in the football world. Talk about that. One more hour to go on this Wednesday. Hope you hang in there. Just a few minutes, and I'll be right back.
1: A traffic update from the KVOR Traffic Center.
2: Got that crash I-25 southbound at South Academy there at exit 135. And also a crash power southbound at Stetson Hill slowing it down. We're bunching up all over town, though. Time of day volume mostly. Nothing else out of the ordinary. We'll keep you updated. I'm Coyote. That's traffic.
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1: Come up with such better ones. Like, I'm almost embarrassed. Now, I will say, and if you're just tuning in, I asked, you know, in the wake of the passing of Dolly Parton, and the thing that has stuck out to me is how universally beloved she was, right? And it's something in the world we live in, the sports world, that just, it's not common. We always find a reason to not like an athlete, even beyond, I don't like the team he plays for, or they're on my rival. Like, we find ways. And I thought the closest thing, and I probably should have said going right now, because I will say that a lot of the suggestions I am getting are previously. So that was my mistake. But even then, whether it's on the phone line, on the text line, on the in the comments, like, you guys are way better at this. I'm wrong. I still think that Steph Curry is pretty liked. But people, anti-Steph Curry people are coming out of the woodwork. I didn't realize that that was the case. I thought that as far as an athlete right now, I thought Steph Curry was a pretty good one. I'm finding out that I am wrong about this. And I am certainly finding out that Steph Curry, as close as universally beloved as he is, doesn't hold a candle to some of the people that you got way better ones. So, or was it my plan all along to bait you into interacting with the show? Am I the puppeteer? No, I had other things on my mind, and I don't know that I thought this thing totally through, but that's why you are there to pick me up. So I'll get to those. I promise, the comments on the live stream, those of you who called in, because I'm glad to know there are more. And even one of my coworkers said something to me earlier and I completely ignored it. Not at the time, I'm like, you're absolutely right. And then I didn't even mention it in the last segment. So, moral to the story, the amount of reaction I am getting, arguing with me, says that I'm right 99% of the time, because you don't feel compelled to argue with me on things. And the second thing is, I screwed up. Did not have the right answer. So we'll get into that. You guys got some really good ones, and we'll get into that. And be thinking about it, if you're just tuning in, Dolly Parton, unfortunately passing away, the biggest legacy that she will leave, liked by everybody, beloved by everybody. Is there an athlete, past or present, that can come close to saying that? So think, let me know. Go ahead and tell me how wrong I am about Steph Curry being even in the consideration for that. 719-247-1313. But I do want to get to what we normally do at this time each and every day, and that's hit you with the three biggest stories of the day. We call it What's Driving the Show.
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1: All right, let's start by hearing from Broncos defensive coordinator Vance Joseph.
3: We've seen how offenses see us, right? So lots of boots, lots of misdirection, outside runs more often than not, mass protection passes, quick game, you know. Teams don't want to lose first down, because if they do lose first down, our rush kind of takes, you know, it comes alive. So I think that game was an example of what is coming in the future.
1: Very, very interesting comments from Vance Joseph about that topic, about the way that teams are going to adjust and play against the Broncos defense this upcoming season. And it makes all the sense in the world, right? And then you start to go back through the Green Bay game and you're like, oh

0: Yeah, I did see this, didn't I? So kudos to Vance Joseph for putting this all on our radar. But, yeah, I see it. It makes all the sense in the world. The best part of the Broncos, period. The best part of their team is their ability to get to the quarterback. They're one of the best teams at this. So offenses will certainly try to find a way around it. And I guess that is not the fact that's illuminating. It's how they're going to do it. And also the fact that Vance Joseph is wise to it. Vance is like, I see what you're doing. But what if, here's the what if question for the upcoming Broncos season. What if teams are successful in that endeavor? What if they are able to make these adjustments? They, you know, short passing game, outside zone run rather than running inside, all of these little things that can get them a good gain on first down so they're not even in second and long, let alone third and long. What can the Broncos do to counteract that? Well, first and foremost, they can stop them, right? That's the obvious one. Don't let them get to the outside and run it. But I think this is where we circle back to what the story has been with this Broncos team, this defense, going into training camp. The biggest question surrounding them was, are they going to generate more turnovers? If offensive teams are going to be a little bit more successful in avoiding Nick Benito and Jonathan Cooper, although Jonathan Cooper is doing his level best to make sure that teams don't have to deal with him. More on that coming up. Jonah Ellis, Zach Allen, right? The list goes on. All of these pass rushers that the Broncos have, let's say that teams are a little bit more successful in it. Well, what can the Denver Broncos defense do? Take the ball away. Force fumbles. Pick off those passes. Jump those short routes. I think this goes back to the need for the Broncos defense to create more turnovers than they did a year ago. Because it's one thing for teams to go into a game saying, hey, we can't get into second down and long or third down and long against this team. Now they've had an offseason to figure out how they're going to do it. So now the Broncos, and the good news if you're a Broncos fan is that Vance Joseph says, we've been talking about this all summer. So they started to see this towards the end of the season, which is maybe why the Broncos didn't look quite as effective, as good, as a football team down the stretch of last season. So they saw some of these things. They're working on them. But to me, it circles back to this Broncos defense must create more turnovers this year than they did a year ago, because maybe their sack numbers are not going to be where they were one season ago. Story number two, also out of the National Football League. And how about this? The NFL got it right. They crushed it. They nailed it. No more Pro Bowl games. The breaking news of the afternoon. They will still name Pro Bowlers. So if you're going to lament the fact that you're not able to vote on the Pro Bowl, you still can. They will just say, here are our Pro Bowlers, and then that's it. The NFL season will truly end on Super Bowl Sunday. No more games of any kind will be played till the next preseason. And I think this is a terrific idea. It doesn't make up for adding an extra game or adding another playoff team in each conference or the kickoff rules or any of the other bad things that the NFL has done recently. It doesn't override those, but man, this is a win. This is a win for the NFL. Finally, they have come to their senses and realized that we do not care at all about this. In fact, it's not just that we don't care. It's a blight on your sport to have this every year. Now they're not going to have it. It's gone. And I will say, I like this idea so much, I think every league should look at this. I don't want any more All-Star games. I just think the novelty has worn off. We have more access to the best athletes in the world when it comes to watching them on a nightly basis We all have 18 different streaming platforms, NBA League Pass, NFL Sunday Ticket, the baseball package. Like, we can see all these guys. It's not that novelty has worn off. The American League versus National League, AFC versus NFC, East versus West, that novelty has worn off. And especially in the case of the NFL, but the NHL has dealt with this. The NBA has, like, done this to themselves, because if they just simply play defense, they would put out actually a pretty good product, but the players refuse to. So in three of the four major sports, you're not even watching a product close to what the regular product is. So I understand why some of you are saying, well, wait a minute on the baseball All-Star game. Okay, I'm fine with losing it. But I understand that baseball is still finding a way to make that game relevant and to make it look like the baseball that you watch on a daily basis. But as far as I'm concerned, they all can go. We could just take a couple of days off, let the players get away, and then get back to the rest of the regular season. But the one league that must do that above all others was the NFL. So credit to them for doing that. And while I'm giving out kudos, how about some kudos to the SEC, who has fallen in line, following what the Big Ten did yesterday, and have they themselves said these players that were cut by NFL teams that want a fifth year of eligibility, you can't play for us. They have taken what the Big Ten has done and said, yes, you in the SEC, Lane Kiffin. I cannot emphasize enough how this is directed right at Lane Kiffin. Not because they don't like Lane Kiffin, but because Lane Kiffin was the one that's like, bring me your tired, your poor, your huddled masses from the NFL training camp, and I'll put them on my team. But their coaches will be suspended for half of the remaining games after they play a player that was in an NFL training camp this year. And they will fine the team, the athletic department, 50% of the operating budget of that team. And remember, this goes beyond football. Our minds are on football, but this will apply to women's basketball and men's basketball. And they may have to do it, I don't know, for baseball and stuff. I know it's not as big of a problem there, but we'll see down the line. But this does apply to men's and women's basketball as well. 50% of your operating budget. And you don't get a vote. Your voting rights are revoked. So the SEC, I think, maybe felt like, dang it, we were beaten to the punch by the Big Ten. Let's go above and beyond. Like, yeah, we're doing what the Big Ten is doing, but we're also, let us tell you about our fine. And let us tell you this other thing that we're doing that the Big Ten didn't mention. So that SEC-Big Ten rivalry, even when it comes to punishing their own members, it knows no bounds. They will constantly compete with one another. But look, this is good. Good for the SEC, better on the Big Ten for being the first to do it, taking the lead on it, providing a blueprint. Now I need everybody else. Now I need everybody else. Big 12, ACC, Pac-12, Mountain West. Like, let's go here. Everybody needs to be in lockstep on this. Because if everybody's not in lockstep and everybody doesn't put, you know, punishments in place, guess what you're going to get? I promise you, you'll at least get a conference that will sit there in the corner doing that fingers thing that Mr. Burns does and going, wait, we can be the only game in town for these guys. We can get these guys on our teams and we can get to the college football playoff. Don't think for a second that there's not a conference commissioner thinking about that. Don't think for a second there's not. So we're going to need all the conferences to go ahead. I get how it goes. Big Ten and the SEC go first. Everybody follows. Everybody needs to follow. This can't happen. This door can only swing out. It can't swing back in. Big Ten, SEC. I've seen the ACC, Big 12, and Pac-12. and this is just what I've seen. I'm not saying that the other conferences haven't already intimated that they're going to do this. Those are the conferences that I know are considering following suit. But everybody needs to. 719-247-1313. Take your thoughts on the three stories that are driving the show. That is what is going on in the world of sports today that I think is very important. How about what's going on in the world of the markets? That is important to you. For that, I turn to Rick Stevens of FRS Financial Group. Each day, he gives us Rick's best guess. We call it the RBG report because it sounds cool. Rick, what have you got today?
1: Well, today, Ryan, oil prices pulled back a little bit as West Texas crude dropped to below $83 a barrel and Brent crude dropped to under 90. That comes on news of some new economic sanctions against the Iranian regime. Those falling oil prices also contributed to a drop in yields on U.S. treasuries. And with the pullback in those oil prices and the treasury yields, our stock markets were in the green today as all three posted some gains ahead of more economic news that's scheduled for Wednesday, as well as our Fed Chair Kevin Warsh's address to the Jackson Hole Symposium on Friday. So, your RBG is that Chairman Warsh will not necessarily reveal the Fed's plans for September, but he's most likely going to provide some guidance that points to no increase in that Fed funds rate.
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4: With no reports of stalls or accidents, we're looking okay on the roads, but some streets are wet from some earlier rain and some rain showers around, and everything is pretty much time of day volume, so the construction zones are the heaviest right now. I'm Coyote, that's traffic.
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0: 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All right, let's do this. Clearly, you're better at this than I am. Is there a universally beloved athlete? Dolly Parton passing away yesterday, and you can't find a single person that does not like Dolly Parton. Not one. Trust me, I checked. Everybody loves her. Is that phenomenon even possible? Forget just sports. With famous people, I don't think that can happen. If you have fame. But that's how remarkable she was. And I said, today, going right now, the one I would offer up would be Steph Curry. And Eric, on the Facebook stream, says, hell no to Curry. I can't even stand looking at him. Okay, well, then Curry's off the table. I had somebody called in. I'm sorry, I don't think I caught the gentleman's name. That said, I was making him angry with my. I didn't mean to. I thought Steph Curry was liked. What is this, Eric? You're always great about commenting. You're very opinionated, and I appreciate that. Why don't you like Steph Curry? I didn't think it was a terrible suggestion, but I'll start here with one of my own coworkers, Celia Sage. You hear her on Magic FM each and every night. She does a terrific job. She overheard this conversation. She's like Gabby Douglas, right? And it got me thinking, you know what? The USA gymnastics team, think about how much we love just Olympians in general. I'm sitting here in Olympic City, USA, and my first thought was not an Olympian. We love Olympians. So she said Gabby Douglas, and that's better. So props to Celia for that. It's a rare L for Ryan. If you listen to this show, you know I don't take many L's on predicting which quarterbacks are going to be good in the NFL or which athletes are universally beloved. I think there's something to that. Michael Phelps? Did we dislike Michael Phelps? I don't think I ever did. When with the weed thing, did people turn on him a little bit? But I think Olympians would be a good place to go. Caller had Nadia Comaneci, Kerry Strug. We love Kerry Strug. But also we have to, you know, raise it up a little bit, like, too. And I'm not saying with those two athletes you have to, but, like, also consider how popular Dolly Parton was and how universally known she was. So that's where I say with some of the Olympians, like, maybe they don't have the brand recognition, right, to be in this. I'm saying like a universally known, universally beloved. But I think the Olympic movement would be a good place to look. Eric says Ohtani. No, nope, not Ohtani. Not after he signed with the Dodgers, and not after the gambling scandal. Oh, I know, it was his interpreter. But no, Ohtani, no. Respected, sure. Beloved, no. Ohtani's not universally beloved. Eric says Tim Duncan. I know he wasn't. Nuggets fans will say they hated Tim Duncan, which is funny how life works, because then we ended up, Nuggets fans ended up with their own version of Tim Duncan and Nikola Jokic. And now you understand, right? Now you understand how Spurs fans felt, where they're like, this guy, all he does is play basketball on an elite level, and he doesn't cause drama, and he's this super great dude, and we love him. Why don't you at least like him? Why do you hate him? And now, all these years later, we got Jokic, and we've been, you know, fighting with, like, Sixer fans, and, like, how could you not think, how could you not like Nikola Jokic? How could you not respect his game? I know for a fact that Nuggets fans hated Tim Duncan. And that went beyond, like, oh, I don't like the Spurs. That was, they didn't like Tim Duncan. David Robinson, that's a good one. David Robinson, good one. I mean, how can you truly, how can you say that you don't like any athlete that went to a service academy? Like, already, they're the best of the best and some of the best human beings. David Robinson's a really good one. Mike Trout, another good one. Although, can I say something about Mike Trout I hate? I hate that Mike Trout has stuck it out with the Angels. That dude should play meaningful baseball. I hate it for him. Eric says that Steph Curry's way too cocky. Okay. Fair enough. That's the rule. It's universally beloved. If you don't like Steph Curry, for whatever reason, he's not universally beloved. So, Eric, you went there. On YouTube, Logan Kenny says, what about Pele? That's good. I'm a soccer guy, and I'm trying to think. Yeah, I think Pele. Got a call in how earlier. How about Barry Sanders? I thought that was a great one. Barry Sanders. Like, and even with the hating of the teams, right? You have to ask yourself with these athletes, did you really hate the athlete, or you just hate the team he played for? Like, Barry Sanders never won enough to make anybody angry. Viking fan, Green Bay fan, get in here. Tell me, push back if I'm off base here. But I don't think the Lions ever won enough for people to dislike even the Lions, let alone Barry Sanders. And then Barry Sanders, and the caller pointed out, and I think it was spot on, like, how did Barry Sanders celebrate a touchdown? He didn't celebrate a touchdown. Gave it to the ref. Humble. And if you were even on the fence about Barry Sanders with what his dad did at his Hall of Fame induction, you're like, oh, I gotta be Team Barry Sanders here. What his dad did, like calling him the fourth best. Right? Third best running back of all time. Like, bro, that's your son. Donnie says Michael Jordan. That's another one. No. That definitely not. People don't like Michael Jordan. Scottie Pippen? Because that's another level that you kind of got to go into here. Scottie Pippen freaking hates Michael Jordan. Not universally beloved. By fans, I don't even think so. So I wouldn't say Michael Jordan. So no to Ohtani, no to Jordan, no to Duncan. Robinson, Trout, Pele, Barry Sanders. This from the 719, Landon Donovan. Nope. That's got it. Nope. See, I'm better at saying no than I am coming up with my own ideas. You notice this? But no, Landon Donovan, trust me, Landon Donovan has. Now, we're on his side in the wake of the World Cup and this debate about youth sports and everything like that. Like, we're on his side about this. But we liked him when he played for the U.S. men's national team. But trust me. Even within the world of soccer, Landon Donovan is not universally beloved. Another one I got put the kibosh on from the 619, shout out Rey Mysterio, Muhammad Ali. No, Muhammad Ali was hated. He was hated. Now, when he passed away, was he hated? And I don't say even Muhammad Ali was universally hated. I'm not even going that far, but I'm saying there were plenty of people that did not like Muhammad Ali. Did they hang on to that grudge with how outspoken he was about the Vietnam War? You know, did they let go of that? I think there are some people that even when Muhammad Ali passed away, not that spoke ill of him or anything like that or said, I hate that guy. But to say beloved, universally beloved for Muhammad Ali, it sounds crazy because how could you not love Muhammad Ali? I think there are people, even years later, who are not the biggest fan of Muhammad Ali. Dave says Tony Gwynn. Tony Gwynn, is this a good comparison? Is Tony Gwynn the Barry Sanders of baseball? Like, walk with me here. I don't think Tony Gwynn ever gets the love that he deserves. Around here, maybe, because, you know, NLS stuff, we saw a lot of Tony Gwynn. And remember the year where it was Helton and Gwynn battling back and forth for the batting title? Like, that was one of the best Rockies seasons ever. Tony Gwynn was so damn good at hitting a baseball. So good. But like Barry Sanders, he didn't win. Like, he didn't win enough. And that's where I think that a lot of people will hate or not love an athlete is because they win. And I have a sneaking suspicion those who may say, oh no, Steph Curry, it's because he won. Tony Gwynn never won enough. You didn't hate the Padres. But Tony Gwynn was great player, great human being, and unfortunately because I know they went to the World Series and lost to the Yankees that one year, but there wasn't enough winning going on in San Diego to get people to turn. So Tony Gwynn's a really good one. This from the this is Donnie. What about Ovechkin? My former producer Ray Dominguez, who still taunts me with his presence and doesn't help me with the show ever, because he's got a different gig here. He brought up, shortly before I went on the air, he brought up Sidney Crosby. How about that Ovechkin Crosby? Universally beloved. How about Gretzky? Let's just go to the GOAT. You know, Dye went to the GOAT of basketball, the GOAT of GOATs, in my opinion, in Michael Jordan. Did anybody dislike Wayne Gretzky? I didn't dislike Wayne Gretzky at any point during his career. But I think that, here's one coming in from Albert Bob Uecker. Now, we know him more as a broadcaster, to be fair. He did play. That's it. You got my... The Bob Uecker thing is good. Because I think you're right. I think Bob Uecker, with the Major League movies and longtime announcer for the Brewers, I think he would be up for consideration, but he's more of a broadcaster than a player, to be fair. Maybe that's the better one, especially in today's day and age. Is there a broadcaster that is universally beloved? I mean, just run through them in your head. Buck? No. Collinsworth? Absolutely not. Troy Aikman? Put a pin in that one. Brady? Definitely not. Notice that Tom Brady was not suggested by anybody. I would say Charles Barkley as a broadcaster. Wouldn't you say that Charles Barkley as a broadcaster is universally beloved, not as a player? I know that much. That might be harder. It might be more difficult to be a high-level broadcaster, to call NFL games, baseball games, be on ESPN, and be universally beloved. Oh, here's a good one, Jim Nance. Donnie says Jim Nance. Jim Nance, universally beloved. That's a good one. Guy on this radio station, you know him very well. No, not me. Dan Patrick. I know there are people who, as shocking as it might be, not the biggest fans of Ryan Kaufman. I do know people are not the biggest fans of Jim Rome. I have yet to meet a person that's like, Dan Patrick, yeah, I don't like that guy. That's why this morning on the show, Dan's talking about how everybody doesn't want him to go through with this retirement date of his. We don't want to lose DP. Dan Patrick, Jim Nance, Bob Uecker. Three universally beloved. But... there's one other one I wanted. Oh, one other one I had to say no to, unfortunately, from the 719, Caitlin Clark. I wish it wasn't the case. I wish it wasn't the case. She deserves to be universally beloved. I don't think she's universally beloved. And it's just based on, you know what, and it's flipped. Right? There's one, and I don't need to go into all of this. You're acutely aware of what's going on right now. Three weeks ago and back, we know that Caitlin Clark was not universally beloved for one reason. And now it's gone the other way, and now there's another group of people. And that's kind of one of the things that I'm bringing up is, like, especially in today's day and age, like, Caitlin Clark is a great example. She literally just wants to shut up and dribble. She doesn't want to deal with all this other stuff. And it doesn't mean that she agrees with one side or another. I don't know. We don't know what side of the aisle. And I compared Caitlin Clark and what she's going through to Michael Jordan when everybody wanted him to come out and endorse a Senate candidate in North Carolina. And I will say that I think Jordan handled it in a worse way than Caitlin Clark has. But Caitlin Clark just wants to play basketball. Not because Republicans buy shoes too, but she just wants to play basketball because she loves basketball and that's what she does. But now you got people who are mad at her because she's not more outspoken. I wish Caitlin Clark I could say that because I don't see a reason why she shouldn't be. But the minute she arrived in the WNBA, if she was universally beloved, setting aside Angel Reese, if she was universally beloved at Iowa, the minute she arrived in the WNBA, she was not universally beloved. But I think what this exercise, and again, great answers. What this has opened my eyes to is that maybe the legacy of a Dolly Parton is actually like attainable. Like there are athletes who actually are in that galaxy. Another one that caller had, Roberto Clemente. Right now, I think Roberto Clemente, in the grand scheme of things, is he, you know, a superstar? Would we consider Roberto Clemente a superstar? But certainly, if you want to talk, he's certainly a famous athlete, certainly well known. And that leads to Jackie Robinson. Right? So this is why it's helpful. This is why I do what I do. I have a show that people can interact and it gets all of us thinking about this. There are athletes who were looked at in the same way that Dolly Parton was, that everybody loved him. Not as many as we threw out. There are a few swings and misses on these, but maybe there are. And I think the Roberto Clemente thing is actually a great one, not to say that there aren't other athletes who take part in philanthropic efforts, but that's what Roberto Clemente was known for, right? Unfortunately, he died being an amazing human being, right? He literally died trying to deliver aid. And that's part of the reason why Dolly Parton was so beloved, because of her philanthropic work. And a lot of athletes do philanthropic work. I don't want to say that only a small number of them, but that certainly helps, right? And how beloved you are is that you're helping out others. And Roberto Clemente was a perfect example of that. Like that was his whole thing. It's good. 719-247-1313. If you want to chime in, athlete that you believe is universally beloved. Take some of your remaining thoughts. There are a few things going on in the last little while I've been on air that I want to get to. So a few odds and ends before we go, coming up next.
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12: Four strong to severe storms are in the forecast for our Wednesday evening. A severe thunderstorm watch is active for many at least until 11 p.m. as those risks for flooding, damaging winds, and hail stick around. Overnight lows are in the 50s too. With your KKTV 11 Alert Weather, I'm meteorologist Josephine Sage.
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4: With no reports of stalls or accidents, we're looking okay on the roads, but some streets are wet from some earlier rain and some rain showers around, and everything is pretty much time of day volume, so the construction zones are the heaviest right now. I'm Coyote, that's traffic.
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24: Want to do something different? 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

0: couple more in here. Universally beloved athletes. Feel like we got a pretty robust list. But let's add in a couple more. We also kind of veered off into the media person, sports media personalities lane as well. SoCal Dave says Joe Sakic. Albert, where are you? You're my ultimate barometer. Albert is our resident Detroit Red Wings fan. By the way, what's going on with Dylan Larkin these days? Curious. I was thinking about Dylan Larkin. What's going to happen with him? Is he just going to stay with the Red Wings? Anyway, whatever Albert says goes. If he gets in the next 3 minutes and 45 seconds and says, I don't like, and people of my ilk, Red Wings fans, do not like Joe Sakic, that's it. Not universally beloved. That would be the ultimate litmus test, though. If Joe Sakic is beloved by Red Wings fans, he might vault to the top of the list. That is amazing. Dave said, notice I didn't say Claude. Yep. No, but we loved him. We love Claude Lemieux. That's for sure. Someone also that we very much lamented the passing of in recent memory. Yeah, no, he would not be universally beloved, but he was beloved when he was on your team. That's for dang sure. This one come in from the 719, Al Michaels. Universally beloved sports media personality. And that's a pretty good one. So we got Euchre. We got, I threw in Dan Patrick. Al Michaels. And I'm blanking on the other one that we had. Not Nick Wright or Pat McAfee. They are not. We would not bring them up. Skip Bayless, Stephen A. Smith. Nope. Not them. Donnie says, in all seriousness, Ryan Kaufman would be globally known and loved. He is an amazing human being. Oh, thank you, Donnie. That's very nice of you to say. Now, if you could say it in the general direction of my ex-wife, that would you really help me out on that. Albert is in with a minute and 30 seconds to go in the show with Sakic thumbs up. Joe Sakic, universally beloved. Wow. That's big. That's big. And I don't trust anybody's opinion more than Albert's when it comes to how Detroit Red Wings fans feel. He gave Sakic the thumbs up. So what have we learned here? Not to make this a segment on the Dan Patrick Show, but what have we learned? Okay. The things that help you, philanthropic work, certainly. You can win, but you can't win too much. Title or two, that's fine, but if you're a part of a dynasty, no. People sour on you. And I'll say one thing about, and Dave says, thanks, Albert. I'll say one thing, as this pertains to NBA players and to Patrick Mahomes as well, you can't complain about every call that doesn't go your way. Like, notice we didn't have a lot of NBA players in this because they complain constantly, and that's enough to turn some people against them. What was I going to get to? Jonathan Kuminga signing with the Timberwolves. The Nuggets can't even have their day. They signed DeMar DeRozan, and Tim Connelly's like, I got Jonathan Kuminga. That's all I have. Talk to you.
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2: With no reports of stalls or accidents, we're looking okay on the roads, but some streets are wet from some earlier rain and some rain showers around, and everything is pretty much time of day volume, so the construction zones are the heaviest right now. I'm Coyote, that's traffic.
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12: Next up, closing arguments. I'm Lisa Lacera, Fox News. The prosecution has rested in the trial of Lindsay Clancy, the Massachusetts mom accused of killing her three children.
13: Its rebuttal witness, psychiatrist Gregory Sothoff, told the jury the voice Clancy said she heard never told her where and how to kill her kids, which is important.
14: She had control of the sequence of what she was doing.
13: Defense attorney Kevin Reddington brought up dysfunction in the brain, asking Dr. Sothoff if that can contribute to
15: highly impulsive, uncontrollable behavior. Would you agree with that?
14: I would say that's possible.
13: Closing arguments will come next before deliberation begins.
12: Fox's Kunal Scott. Meta has agreed to pay up to $18 billion and add stronger child safety measures.